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12: 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BetMGM Tonight, Westwood One Sports. He's Brad Evans. I'm Pat Boyle. This one goes out. All the ladies. 310-840-4910. I feel like when I hear this just incredible song, I always think of Hardball with Keanu Reeves when he's singing it in the bar right after he hits a big bet. But I feel like I should be like a disc jockey in like the 90s on a stormy, rainy night somewhere in the Midwest. And I'm guiding you home on your drive home from work. Don't worry. We're keeping you calm and cool underneath the sheets. 310-840-4910. A little Keith Sweat. He's Brett Evans. Ooh, I'm Pat Boyle.
13: There you go.
12: This is BetMGM Tonight. All right. Back to our burning camp questions here. We talked all about the Arizona Cardinals last segment. Jeremiah Love. Brad wants to know how he's going to get handled as the season progresses. I want to know how long of a leash is Jacoby Brissett getting before Mike LaFleur turns things over to the third round rookie Carson Beck. Well, let's get to the Atlanta Falcons. And Brad, I don't know about you. This one's a no-brainer for me. What is your burning camp question for the Atlanta Falcons?

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15: 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So that means hour number four is upon us here on this Monday night. Great to be back with you guys. Took a little mini vacation, 3 days down the Jersey Shore with my family, Wednesday, Thursday, Friday. Spent the weekend there as well. Got back yesterday, working sports broadcasting camp this week at Seton Hall University. Third time in the last 4 years I'm doing that, so a really busy week, and it's great to be back in the swing of things. We got training camp opening up for every team in the NFL this week. We've already got a bunch of teams that have started training camp. We've got the baseball trade deadline approaching at the end of the week. We'll get into some baseball topics before the end of this show as well. Some of the teams that are the biggest candidates to make a big move. Some of the players that are the biggest candidates to be moved. And we have talked a lot of NFL training camp news and notes so far on the show. So if you want to join the show, the talk and text line is 310-840-4910. That's 310-840-4910. But you can watch the show live on YouTube. 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So again, I took vacation Wednesday, Thursday, and Friday. And on Friday morning, I'm going for a run, which, yes, I know is on vacation. You know, you don't lose 30 pounds in a year just by sitting on your ass. And so I was going for a run, and I got into a really good routine of actually waking up pretty early. You know, I'm somebody that, as I've gotten older, I don't mind getting up early. I don't mind waking up today I had to wake up at 5:30 in the morning. Because I had a 2-hour drive from where I'm at in Philly to the sports broadcasting camp that I'm working as a counselor, as a teacher, if you will. I got a group of 25, 12-year-olds. So that's it's exhausting. It's rewarding. It's awesome. I love it. Don't get me wrong. It's a awesome, awesome sports broadcasting camp run by Dave Popkin, who is the voice of Seton Hall men's basketball. Also calls games for the Blue Jays AAA team, and Dave Cerrone, Tim Capstraw, who we've had on the show, Brooklyn Nets radio analyst. And so their camp continues to get bigger and bigger each and every season. So again, I was up at 5:30 in the morning. I don't mind getting up early, but when I'm on vacation, I normally, you know, just like any other normal human being, I enjoy my sleep. I like to sleep in. I'll sleep in till 9:30, 10 o'clock. But I was like, you know, I've done a really good job of getting in a workout, even when I'm on vacation, even when I got downtime. So I was like, all right, let me hit a couple miles, hit 3-4 miles, see what I can get a nice sweat in. Then I can come back and I don't have to feel bad about eating copious amounts of pork roll, which for those of you outside New Jersey, you're probably like, what the hell did he just say? Taylor ham. It's the best. It's the best breakfast meat you could ever have. And so if you haven't tried it, if you're in a part of the country that doesn't have pork roll, some people call it Taylor ham. That's the name of a brand. It is called pork roll. I don't have any problem then if I eat copious amounts of it. If I have a greasy pork roll, egg and cheese that I make and I'll put butter in the pan. And then it's like those 3 or 4 miles just went right out the window. Either way, went for a couple miles run. And sure enough, that's when the notification comes through from Shams Charania that LeBron was joining the Philadelphia 76ers. To the point where I stopped the run. And luckily, I was about 2.5 miles in. So I was like, all right, well, I guess that's the end of that. My group chats are blowing up. And I was amazed when I found out what the deal was, what the contract was. Because I was like, well, if LeBron is going to join the Philadelphia 76ers, he's got to take a pay cut. How big of a pay cut would he take, though? Again, LeBron was getting paid $53 million last year by the Lakers on his max 2-year extension. He wasn't taking much of a pay cut when he was with LA, even after Luka got there. And I'm thinking to myself, Embiid's contract is a disaster. It's a monster. They're paying Maxey a Supermax extension now. And I believe that kicks in this year. No, he's actually a couple of years into that already, so it's my mistake. But Maxey is getting he's getting an average of $43 million for the next 3 seasons. They're bringing in Jaylen Brown's monstrous contract, which is over, what, $60 million a year? And I'm thinking to myself, and that's part of the reason why I didn't really think LeBron would go there. I thought it would be Golden State. Because they're making moves. They're, Draymond talking about taking a pay cut, coming back on a team-friendly deal. You know, they get Kristaps Porzingis re-signed on a cheaper contract. And I just thought, yeah, you know what? LeBron wants to play with Steph, and who knows? Maybe winning isn't the number one priority for him. Maybe it's staying close to home, staying close to L.A., staying close to his family, playing with Steph, playing. And again, they'd have a decent shot to make some noise in the playoffs, but if they ran up against OKC or San Antonio, they would be a pretty sizable underdog. And I thought, all right, well, maybe he goes home to Cleveland. I never thought he was going to Miami. And I guess over the last couple of days, especially somebody that worked that YouTube page for the Miami Heat, a lot of people tended to start to think he's going to the Miami Heat. And I almost came in my head, Friday morning rolls around, I didn't think the decision was coming on Friday, but I'm waiting for it. And I'm like, is he really going to go to the Miami Heat? Like, come on. I still thought Cleveland or Golden State. But I knew that Philadelphia was in the conversation once they made that Jaylen Brown trade. But it was always going to be upon LeBron to take a pay cut. And I didn't realize he was going to take this much of a pay cut. 2 years, $8 million with a player option. LeBron is getting an average of $4 million per year over the next 2 years. And so for LeBron, who made this lengthy post on Twitter, that it's about the winning, it's not about the money, he's going to make a sacrifice of not being able to see his family as much, he's still in it for the grind, he still wants to win. LeBron wants to win a championship. And I gotta admit, as somebody that at times I have admired and I have respected LeBron's greatness. And that's saying a lot because I'm a diehard Knicks fan that hated LeBron after he teased all of New York City and all of Knicks fans with the decision, the first decision, and he goes to Miami. And he made it sound like for weeks that the Knicks were a serious player. And that there was a real good chance he was coming to the Knicks. He never was. Never. Never. I was very bitter I hated LeBron. I rooted for his failure. I rooted for his downfall. But the Knicks were just so god-awful that it felt like, well, I mean, even if he came here, would it really make that much of a difference? And then I felt like I was getting Stockholm syndrome where you like actually take the side of your captors. And I was like, screw LeBron. But again, time heals all wounds. Time moves on. And when LeBron wins his titles in Miami and he goes back to Cleveland, wins another title, goes to the Lakers, wins a title, you know, it's been 16 years since the decision. I kind of got over that. And you know what? A Knicks title helped really get over any and all scar tissue of LeBron not coming to the Knicks when a young teen Pat Boyle thought he was. And I feel like I have solidified LeBron as the second greatest player of all time in the NBA, in NBA history, behind Michael Jordan. We could talk about the GOAT conversation in just a bit, but you know, as somebody that has at times mostly admired and respected his greatness, I've criticized LeBron when I felt like it's necessary. But something that I can never really understand with the LeBron haters, with the folks that will never even put LeBron in the same conversation as Michael Jordan and our LeBron haters, is because of the term ring chasing. Oh, there goes LeBron, ring chasing again. LeBron back to his old ways, going to go out the same way that, or not that he came in. He came in with the Cleveland Cavaliers, but his first major decision was to go join up with D-Wade and have Chris Bosh come to Miami as well, and they formed the first big three, the first super team. Oh, there's LeBron. He's ring chasing. He's got to go chase that ring. And so there was a lot of that this weekend. LeBron going out the same way he came in, ring chasing. One more ring chase for LeBron. So desperate to win those titles. How dare he? And this is where I think a lot of the LeBron haters are just out of touch with reality and that they've never been competitive in anything in their life. And they've never known what it's like to compete, or they've never known what it's like to want to compete for a title, for a championship. Whether in high school sports, college sports, if you were fortunate enough to play any kind of professional sports or any kind of competition in your life, the competition of life, seeking out the best job for yourself, the best job for your family, the best significant other. That's a competition, whether you like to admit it or not. I never understood why people, as a way to put LeBron down, use that term, ring chasing. LeBron started this whole generation, this whole culture of ring chasing. I mean, would you rather just be a loser? I have zero issue, and I never really have, other than the fact that he didn't pick my team as a Knicks fan and he picked the Miami Heat. I've never had an issue, and I have zero issue with LeBron joining the 76ers because he wants to win one more title. And I've never had an issue with LeBron, quote unquote, ring chasing. Because what is it at the end of the day? He's trying to win a championship. He's trying to win a title. Oh, well, he could never do it when he had to be the guy himself. He could never do it on his own. Well, yeah, did you see some of those freaking god-awful teams outside of LeBron that he was on with the Cleveland Cavaliers in the beginning of his career? And yes, when he got to his first NBA Finals, yes, he played very poorly against the Dallas Mavericks. We all saw it. And yes, maybe he had to go to Miami to win his first two rings. He had to join up with D-Wade. Oh, well, LeBron had to go join D-Wade in Miami. Nobody could come and join him in Cleveland. Who cares? They failed to build a successful team around him. Or they failed to build a team that could actually win a championship around him. So I reject that. I hate that LeBron started this ring chasing culture and these teams that go for these big threes and big fours now. The guy was, all he's ever wanted to do is win titles. Isn't that what we glorify? As, I mean, at least for me, as American sports fans, don't we glorify championships? Correct me if I'm wrong. Does anybody look at Damian Lillard for the first 12 plus years of his career and say, you know, Damian Lillard, he's one of the greats of all time because he stayed in Portland. He never ring chased. What did that get Damian Lillard? Nothing. Zero titles. Yeah, I mean, what Damian Lillard was on the all 75 NBA team, right? He is considered one of the greats of all time. And when I say one of the greats of all time, I don't mean a top 10 player, but I mean, there's been thousands of NBA players over the 60, 70, 80 plus years the league has existed. But Damian Lillard never won a title. And he stayed too long in Portland. And then finally went to Milwaukee and failed. And then tore his Achilles. He waited too long. Maybe seemingly because he didn't want to be looked at as a guy that was ring chasing. Look at other players that stayed in one spot, in one place their whole career, and never won titles. Or maybe they were on two teams, but never won titles. Should they be looked at more heroically, iconically, than LeBron James or other players that have done what it takes in free agency, joining teams where they felt like they had a great chance to win championships? That we respect a player or we value a player more than somebody else solely because they stayed in one spot? And if LeBron did stay in Cleveland his whole career, he probably would have won a championship at some point. But I just can't stand the fact that LeBron haters always bring up ring chasing. The guy wants more than anything to win championships. And I think he's proven that. And I think when it really mattered this time at the end of his career, where he could have gone to Golden State and got more money, he could have gone to Miami, who they clearly currently have zero depth. He could have got more money. I don't know how much more money he could have gotten in Cleveland. But he just signed a deal for 2 years, $8 million. And I said it for the last couple of weeks. LeBron's best chance of winning one more title, his best chance, is joining the Philadelphia 76ers. And when he said in the process, it's not going to be about money. My family will play a part. Winning will play a part. My life will play a part. Everybody thinking, a lot of people thought he was going to go to Miami because of golfing. I mean, come on. I mean, I know the guy, don't get me wrong. I know the guy apparently is obsessed with golfing and loves golfing now, but really? He's going to choose to join the Miami Heat to play the final 2 years of his career because he can golf a couple more months out of the year than in Philadelphia or in Cleveland? I mean, geez, some of you people fall for anything. But LeBron's best chance of winning a title in the final 2 years of his career was with the Philadelphia 76ers. And he acted on it. And he took a pay cut. A massive one. That even at 41 going on 42, I still think he is a top 30 player in the NBA. If he went and signed with any other team in the NBA that had the cap space available, he could have signed for $40 million. I mean, look at the money that James Harden is still getting. Come on. LeBron James could have easily gotten at least $40 million. He took 10% of that. $4 million a year. And yeah, is he ring chasing? At its core, by definition, yes, he is. He went to the spot where he could best win a title. How is that a knock on him? How? Please tell me how. LeBron James, if he would have stuck it out in LA with the Lakers, whether they really did want him or not, they're not winning a title. And so what, LeBron? Ask Lakers fans. Is LeBron even a top five Laker of all time? From all the responses and all the reaction I saw across sports media, across social media, Lakers fans kind of just felt like, hey, thanks for the bubble title. Yeah, you're one of the greats of all time. You're not one of the great Lakers of all time. That's Wilt. That's Magic. That's Kareem. That's Kobe. at Shaq. I feel like Lakers fans, the diehard Lakers fans, really put LeBron in that conversation. So what would have sticking it out in L.A. for the final 2 years have done? Probably doesn't get him a title, and it probably maybe doesn't even get him in the conversation for the great Lakers of all time. In the same convo as Kareem, Magic, Kobe. So I hate that. I hate the whole, oh, LeBron went to the Sixers because he's ring chasing, because all he wants to do is win another title. Yeah. What's wrong with that? What's wrong with one of the greats of all time wanting to win one more title and taking a pay cut to do it? I have zero issue with LeBron going to the Philadelphia 76ers because he wants to win, because he wants to win another title. It's his best chance of doing it. If you think it's in Cleveland, if you thought it was in Miami, if you thought it was in Golden State, you're wrong. You're wrong. Because the Cleveland, as long as James Harden is on the Cleveland Cavaliers, they're not a championship team. They're not. And LeBron and Harden, Donovan Mitchell. Yeah, again, probably that's a team that could get back to the Eastern Conference Finals. They sure as hell ain't beating the Knicks. They're not. LeBron with Giannis and Bam? And who? What other? They have no depth. They have no depth. And even then, and I still think Giannis is the top five player in the league, but he is a big question mark every year in the postseason. It feels like every year. And last year, couldn't even stay healthy at all. Who knows? Maybe Giannis for the next three seasons plays 75 games. Doesn't miss a single playoff game. But the last couple of years would prove to you otherwise. And LeBron going to Golden State, that would have been more acceptable in some of your eyes, in some of your minds. Because, what a great story. He's going to finish his career with Steph and Draymond and Steve Kerr. Who cares? So what? LeBron, yes, he is ring chasing. Why is that an issue? One of the greats of all time is trying to win one more title. He's trying to become the first player in NBA history to win a championship with four different teams. I have zero issue with that. There are plenty of reasons if you want to criticize LeBron James. I think the ring chasing thing is stupid. It's played out. It's just an excuse for pathetic LeBron haters to use as ammunition. 310-840-4910. That's 310-840-4910. Before we get to the merits of what this Philadelphia 76ers team is going to be this year, let's get to some of your phone calls here on BetMGM tonight. Looks like we've got Andre in Mississippi next up on the show. He's on line one. What's going on, Andre? How you doing, man?
16: Hey, I'm doing great, man. Hey, everybody's talking about LeBron, man. I have no problem with what LeBron doing, because what I see, he's the greatest of all time. I don't know any employee of a league tells everybody what to do. They can't make a schedule without LeBron making the decision, right? He picks his own players.
15: Yep.
16: He's the owner. He's the agent for all these players, so he's getting money all kinds of ways. So if he want to go to Philadelphia, I don't have a problem with it, guy. I'm from L.A. Is he a top 10 Laker? No, he's not a top 10 Laker. He can't get a statue outside the Staples Center or wherever they call it now, Crypto Center. It don't matter. He's not a top 10 Laker. But the point that Philadelphia got to figure out is everybody wants the ball. They got to figure that out. I mean, Jaylen Brown, all these guys want the ball in their hand. Do I think they win it next year? I don't think so. I think it's a one-year deal. I think wherever his son that's at Arizona, wherever that guy goes, that's where LeBron going next year. So for Philadelphia fans, I hope they can get him. Because if not, LeBron might be in Orlando next year. It depends on where his son goes. He's going to play with both his sons. We all know this. But do I think he's the best ever? Yeah. 10 straight finals. Nobody ever brings that up. This guy had pressure on him ever since he'd been about 12 years old. He had lived up to everything that a man can do with a basketball. I don't know why so much hate for LeBron James. He's never been in trouble. He's never been in jail. He married his high school sweetheart. So what else can a man do? Give this man some love. Give this man some credit. You know, but like I said, I'm a diehard Laker fan. Do I think he was going to win in L.A.? No. We needed some more people with him, and I don't think we're going to be able to get it. Do I like Austin Reeves?
15: Mm.
16: He's fine, but he's making too much money. He's the Luka Dean. Luka, that dude that we used to have about 10, 12 years ago, he got that contract. I don't think he's good for the money he's getting paid. I got to congratulate him.
15: Hey, Andre, I'm going to let you go. I appreciate the call. There's a lot of things I agree with. There were some things that I disagreed with. I don't think LeBron is going anywhere else. I know he does have – it's this 1 year in Philly, and year two is a player option. He called it the final decision. He's not going anywhere else. I think the only reason it's a player option is because he's either going to retire or play a second year. I don't think he's leaving to go anywhere else. There are some LeBron haters that might be thinking, yeah – if the Philadelphia Sixers stink this year, if the 76ers stink and there's another team in the East that rises up, why wouldn't LeBron run and jump ship and join there? It ain't going to happen. It's not going to happen. He called it the final decision. This is it. He's finishing his career with the Philadelphia 76ers. He's not going anywhere to play with Bryce, his other kid, or Bronny, if Bronny's even still in the league. He's finishing it with Philadelphia. He's either playing a second year or he's going to retire. And also, you think he's the greatest of all time. I think it's a slim chance he could even touch MJ at this point, that he could even touch Jordan. He'd obviously have to win a title. But not a top 10 Laker, I think, is a little crazy. For me to say he might not be a top 5 Laker, I think that's fair. But then again, think about how many other, like, name 5 other all-time great Lakers that you would put over LeBron James. I think you'd have a tough time doing that. Our VP Monty says in our show chat, how is he the greatest of all time but not a top 10 Laker? And again, I agree and disagree with both sides. I think LeBron is not a top 5 Laker. I think he's

0: athletes are legendary athletes that they want to win? Why do I feel like just staying in one place for your entire career, no matter how good or bad your teams are or how bad you might be towards the end of your career? They spent all 20 years in one spot. Why does that get valued more than somebody that wants to win championships at all costs? Well, it's because he probably then joins multiple teams, and so you have multiple fan bases that feel bitter when he leaves, or bitter that he didn't choose their team. And again, that was me when he chose the Heat over the Knicks. But I have zero issue with LeBron, quote-unquote, ring-chasing and going to the Sixers. 310-840-4910. We'll take a short break. We've got more phone calls to get to. Again, do you have an issue with LeBron going to the 76ers because he wants to win one more title? Because he wants to ring chase? If you have an issue with it, give us a call. Give us a text. 310-840-4910. Also, the merits and how dangerous this Sixers team is going to be. I'll be blatantly honest about how good I think they're going to be. And this is coming from a Knicks fan. And I'm about to give them a whole lot of credit when we come back. 310-840-4910. I'm Pat Boyle. This is BetMGM Tonight here on Westwood One Sports.
1: 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We'll keep you on top of it all. Happy football season, everybody. Westwood One Sports.
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1: A better life with Dr. Sanjay Gupta.
2: How often do you stop to wonder whether you should share something that's revealing, maybe even embarrassing, with a partner, a friend, or even your boss? In her new book called Revealing, The Underrated Power of Oversharing, behavioral scientist Leslie John says doing just that can help you deepen relationships that are vital to your life. We need people to trust us in order to get things like love, friendship, and career success. That's what she told us. When you make yourself vulnerable by revealing something sensitive, it does make other people trust you. In turn, when you ask someone to reveal something about themselves, showing that interest will generally lead someone to like you more. Why? Because people like to be asked about themselves, she says. It also signals that they are discriminating and choosy, but in a good way. I'm Dr. Sanjay Gupta, helping you live a better life.
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9: 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I'm Pat Boyle. We'll get back to your phone calls in just a second here. The number to join the show, 310-840-4910. You could call or you could text 310-840-4910. Talking about LeBron James, his decision to go to the Sixers. If you have a problem with the whole ring chasing aspect, that was something that just bothered me over the weekend. Outside of all my thoughts on as a diehard Knicks fan and how good I think the Sixers team could be, that was the thing I just continued to see the most. Just LeBron haters. And there's many reasons to hate LeBron, but hating him for trying to win one more championship in what has been an illustrious, legendary career. Hating him for trying to ring chase. Why do you think the guy's still playing? He's already the number one scorer of all time. He's already in the top five of basically every other major statistical category. All the All-NBAs, All-Star appearances, like what else does he have to prove other than that he wants to win titles? So this is the best chance for him to win a title. Why is that an issue with some people? Because he's joining a team that's stacked? Where do you want him to go? You want him to go to the Brooklyn Nets? You want him to join the Phoenix Suns? You want him to join the Sacramento Kings? Get real with some of these takes. Some of these opinions. Oh, of course he's going to go to the Sixers after they trade for Jaylen Brown. Yeah, because they're a freaking loaded team, and he's the finishing piece now. But as I was thinking over the weekend, man, are the Knicks going to get dethroned? The championship that I continue to wake up every morning and say to myself, yes, that did happen. That was not a dream. That really happened, that Knicks playoff run. Winning 15 of their final 16 games. Back-to-back sweeps and then just embarrassing, dismantling, mentally breaking the San Antonio Spurs. game after game, as I continue to think, can the Knicks really run it back? We haven't had a repeat champion in, what, 9 years now? Since the Warriors dynasty? It's the same Knicks team. They're not old. All these guys are like between the ages of 28 and 31. They're in the primes of their careers. They have the chemistry. They've played together. I still think Cleveland is no shot better than the Knicks. Boston got worse. The Magic, after what they've looked like over the last year and a half. Come on. The Pistons? Ha! But the Sixers. Oh, boy. Look, I think this Eastern Conference Finals this year is going to be Knicks and Sixers. And I think the Sixers are going to the Eastern Conference Finals this year. And if you think that there's any chance that this could be a disaster, as I feel like I've heard some people call it, that this is going to be, this is going to bomb, that this is not going to work, that LeBron's career is going to end with them getting nowhere near a championship, you're dead wrong. This team's going to be loaded. This team's going to be absurdly good because they were going to be the second best team in the Eastern Conference, in my opinion, before they got LeBron. I couldn't for the life of me understand why our friends at BetMGM, and not just our friends at BetMGM, but everybody, all the sports books, all the odds, still had the Celtics ahead of the Sixers, had the Sixers behind the Raptors for some places. I couldn't understand it. I couldn't understand, and I think a lot of it was I just couldn't understand the how underrated, I guess, Jaylen Brown has become. There's not more than 20 players in the NBA better than Jaylen Brown. And you don't have to go too much further down that list to find Tyrese Maxey, in my opinion. Add on a stellar rookie season from Vijay Edgecombe. Add on what I thought were some good now depth moves by the Sixers, bringing in Anthony Simons, a guy that could score you 15, 20 points every night off the bench. Dean Wade, who I couldn't for the life of me understand why he continued to be in the starting lineup for the Cleveland Cavaliers, but he's a solid piece off the bench. They get Kentavious Caldwell-Pope, KCP comes and joins the Sixers now, and he takes a minimum deal. And Joel Embiid. And I thought before they got LeBron, even if Joel Embiid played 15 freaking games this year, the Sixers were still going to be, at worst, the 3 seed in the East. At worst. Because it's Jaylen Brown and Tyrese Maxey. And Vijay Edgecombe, who I think is going to take a big step forward in year two. But if Joel Embiid is able to stay healthy, this team's dangerous. And now they've got LeBron, who Shams reporting today that maybe the Sixers just want LeBron to be their point guard. Well, we know he could do that. You know, I don't know, a couple of years ago, but do you remember? Just a couple of years ago, LeBron James, quite literally, averaging 10 assists per game with the Lakers. The year they won the championship. The year of the bubble. And that's 67 games. That, you know, I know that COVID season felt like it was bizarre. It was the Mickey Mouse championship that we can't give LeBron credit for that either. 67 games, he averaged 10 assists per game. With Anthony Davis by his side. And still scoring 25 points per game. There's not many point guards in NBA history that are better than LeBron James, who is not a point guard, but plays the position like he is a top 10 point guard of all time. If he was just a point guard, take out everything else. Take out his size, take out his rebounding, take out his scoring. LeBron James, just off the merits of his passing, would be a top 10 point guard in NBA history. And if that's the position the Sixers want him to play, they're going to be in good shape. They're going to be a scary freaking team. And I think that, again, they are going to the Eastern Conference Finals. Now, I talked about in the beginning of the show all the reasons why I still think the Knicks are better, why I think the defensive issues for this Sixers team could rear their ugly heads, the chemistry issues that could pose the problems, yes, if Embiid fails to stay healthy, which happens every single year, if other injuries that could pop up as they do every single year could play a factor for the Sixers. If the clashing of the egos LeBron, Jaylen Brown, Maxey, Embiid. Who's the finisher? Who's the closer? Who's the guy? Right? Who's got? Somebody's got to be the guy. You can't have four the guys on your team. You can only have one. Who's it going to be? And again, I think in a best of seven, those issues will be the reason why the Knicks are going back to the NBA Finals. But outside of a best of seven against the Knicks, all those issues, I think they will figure themselves out. You've got four all-NBA caliber players. You've got two MVPs in Embiid and LeBron. You've got two finals MVPs in LeBron and Jaylen Brown. You've got a bona fide all-star in Tyrese Maxey, and you've got Vijay Edgecombe entering year two off a stellar rookie season. If the Sixers somehow don't even get to the conference finals to at least try to dethrone my New York Knicks, then yes, then I'll be the first to admit, and I'll gladly admit, that I was wrong, hilariously wrong, that this is a failure, that this is going to be a disaster, and that LeBron came to Philly for nothing. But I think the bare minimum for this Sixers team is they are getting to the Eastern Conference Finals. And injuries, season-long injuries happen every year. Halliburton in the playoffs, Tatum in the playoffs in 2 years ago. Got hurt again this year. Who knows if the Celtics were even going to do any real damage, or if they would have beaten Philadelphia even if he played Game 7. But all the injuries every year that seemingly play a part in the postseason, if you put those aside, it's going to be Knicks Sixers. And as a Knicks fan, this Sixers team is going to be loaded. They're going to be incredible. What could take them over the top? What would help them dethrone the Knicks? It's not if LeBron can play like he's 30. It's not if Jaylen Brown can play like the finals MVP. It's not if Maxey could take a step into being a first-team All-NBA guy. The true test of whether or not the Sixers are going to dethrone the New York Knicks is Joel Embiid. And it's the guy that the Sixers trusted the process for and had their hearts crushed and have been let down time and time and time again. If the Sixers are going to beat the New York Knicks, if the Sixers are going to get to the NBA Finals, if the Sixers are going to win an NBA championship, Joel Embiid will have to stay healthy. And not only stay healthy, he will have to play. He doesn't have to be prime two-time MVP Joel Embiid, but he's got to be close to it. And that's a big if. But if that happens, the Knicks will lose their crown. But I don't think it's going to happen. 310-840-4910. All right, I know we've got phone calls. We're going to take a short break. We'll get to your phone calls as soon as we come back. If you have an issue with LeBron ring chasing, going to the Sixers because he wants to win another title, and just how good do you think this Sixers team is? Will they dethrone the Knicks? Will they be NBA champions? Because it's one thing to dethrone the Knicks. It's another thing to then win against whoever's coming out of the West, which is likely going to be the Spurs or the Thunder again. 310-840-4910. I'm Pat Boyle. This is BetMGM Tonight on Westwood One Sports.
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9: 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I'm Pat Boyle. 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Let's get to the phone calls here. We got a couple of folks that have been waiting patiently. I'm assuming they're still there. Let's get to Jay, who's next up in California on BetMGM Tonight. Jay is on line one. What's going on, Jay?
27: Hey, Pat. How are you doing tonight?
0: You speak.
9: I'm doing good, man. How are you?
0: All right, man. You speak in a language like a writer. And it relates. When it comes down to the goats of any sport all time, it's never going to change. There's always going to be an argument because all is generational based. But you've actually spoken about a book, a movie, and the reason why something should be called Ring Chaser and why it wasn't. That's all by itself. I believe in LeBron James. I believe that he is definitely in the top three of all time. And I don't believe he's necessarily been ring chasing. It's just like you say, you know, what are you supposed to do? Be on a team and lose? No. You get your opportunities, you make your money, and you go. And you earn what you get. It's not ring chasing. It's finding things out, and that is why a title of any book or any movie or anything should be called that, because it wasn't.
9: Jay, I appreciate the call. I appreciate the compliments. Thank you very much. Thanks so much for the call. Yeah, it's, it's funny, and I'll just use a quick metaphor here just to tie a bow on this, and then we will get to plenty more. We will just go right back to your phone calls as soon as we come back, because we do have a hard out coming here in a couple of seconds. But I make the analogy, God bless any of you that have been with one woman or one man your entire life. You've had one partner, that's it. And I'm not talking about one wife or one husband. I'm talking about you've been in the sack with just one person your whole life. You've never known how it feels anywhere else. God bless you. Because like LeBron, I wouldn't want to be in one place my entire life. I wouldn't want to be one woman my entire life. Sometimes you got to go try other cities. You got to go try other people. And so again, part of the ring chasing, I feel like, is that. I have no problem with that. All right, more phone calls and some hot or cold when we come back. I'm Pat Boyle.
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5: There are lots of things you can measure to get an idea of how healthy you are at any given moment. Temperature, heart rate, blood pressure, just to name a few. But how about how healthy you will be and how long you're likely to live? According to a new study out of the University at Buffalo, two simple strength tests are pretty accurate at predicting longevity in older women. One is hand grip strength, and the other is how quickly people can stand up from a seated position without using their arms. By the way, I remember interviewing former President Jimmy Carter when he was quite old and being really impressed how he just popped out of the chair without using his arms. Not a lot of older people can actually do that. But I think the message here is that maintaining strength as you age is going to help you perform everyday activities, but also help you avoid injury and stay independent. I'm Dr. Sanjay Gupta, helping you live a better life.
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1: All right, welcome on back. 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I'm Pat Boyle. Phone number to join the show, 310-840-4910. You could call, you could text, 310-840-4910. So we mentioned arguably the result of the night, Major

0: the final scores, excuse me, on the board to get you. Earlier today, the Rangers in that battle of the AL West, which changes dramatically by the day, it feels like. The Texas Rangers now 2.5 games atop the AL West. They beat the Mariners 7-3. They're also 2.5 games ahead of the Houston Astros. The Mariners, they are just on a free fall right now. And the Rangers getting it done against George Kirby, tagging him for 7 runs. You had a Jock Peterson, a 2-home run night for Jock Peterson, including 4 RBIs. You had a Jake Berger 2-run bomb. You had an Ezekiel Duran home run. And so it was quite the night for those Rangers bats. And, I mean, you want to talk about how bad the Mariners have been here coming out of the All-Star break. They have now lost 5 of their last 6, and they've lost 6 out of 10 to start the second half. Things not so great in Seattle. Also, Brandon Lau with a walk-off RBI single on the 10th inning. Pirates beat the Diamondbacks. Those are two other teams that are still very firmly in the mix for an NL wildcard spot. When you look at the Diamondbacks, they are now tied with the Pirates for that final spot in the NL wildcard standings. Or I should say the Pirates are now tied for the Diamondbacks. And that is a race that is going to be very, very interesting as we progress throughout the summer. One other final score I'll give you here, because again, it could play a big factor as to whether or not Tarek Skubal is going to hear his name and have a new uniform by the end of the week, is how far out of first place the Detroit Tigers will be by the end of the week. They lose tonight to the Orioles at home, 8-5, and the Tigers are now 50-57. They are 6.5 games out of first place in the AL Central. And in terms of a wild card spot, they are 4 games back of the Cleveland Guardians for that final spot in the wild card standings. The Orioles went at 8-5. They got home runs from O'Neill, from Mayo, from Tavares. And Kyle Bradish wasn't very good, but that Orioles bullpen, which has been very shaky this year, was enough to get it done on the road. Baltimore, they're in the thick of things in that AL wild card race. So there's going to be a lot of big results that have a lot of implications for teams not knowing, not deciding whether or not they want to buy or sell at the trade deadline. A lot of these results over the next couple of days could end up being a deciding factor. All right, 310-840-4910. Let's get to a little hot or cold here. We got Zach Kroll filling in, producing the program tonight for Brandon Combs. Zach, what's going on, brother?
1: Be here, and I figured we'd start off hot or cold in the NBA. And there were some multiple reports that really caught my attention this weekend regarding one Steph Curry. The first report was from Marcus Thompson of The Athletic, Warriors writer, and he said that Steph Curry and the Warriors front office may no longer be on the same page, and he is probably tired of star chasing, quote. And then the other report was that it does look like the expectation is, according to Shams, that Steph Curry wants to stay in Golden State for the remainder of his career, despite how stagnant the offseason has been. Now, honestly, I wanted LeBron James to sign with the Warriors just because that would have been, in my opinion, the Warriors' only real path to relevance. I think maybe they could have had an argument as the third best team in the West had they landed LeBron, but we know that wasn't the case for them. So the first question for hot or cold is, Steph Curry should ask out and request a trade from Golden State, Pat, hot or cold?
0: If he should, hot. Yes, Steph Curry should. And again, he has given everything to that franchise, and along the way has won 4 NBA titles. There is nothing for Steph Curry left to prove. There is no reason why, if he requested a trade, if he got up to a microphone in a public inside that billion-dollar arena, is it the Chase Center in San Francisco, and Steph Curry invited 20,000 Warriors fans and told everybody to watch, millions on TV, and he said, I don't want to be here anymore. Trade me. Nobody could be mad. Nobody. Steph has given everything. And that's a guy that has been one franchise.

0: his entire career. And so what? If he asks for a trade, are people going to be mad? Is Steph Curry going to get called a ring chaser like LeBron does? He shouldn't be. So yes, he should. Steph Curry should ask out, ask for a trade and ask out of Golden State. And I'll even give you a location because I've seen some rumors here over the last couple of days as these have heated up. And I know that, you know, Windhorst and some other folks that said that Golden State wants to still win with Steph Curry and that the relationship is great. Maybe this was Brad Stevens playing chess all along. Maybe, he knew he had to get rid of Jaylen Brown first. And he had to take the ugly trade, the ugly return of Paul George's contract back. Because he knew that then LeBron would sign with the Sixers. And then that would open up a trade for Steph Curry. And they give the Golden State Warriors that Paul George contract. And now it's Steph Curry and Jason Tatum. And that sounds a million times more appetizing than Jason Tatum and Paul George. But I don't think it's going to happen. And I really do think Brad Stevens just made a moronic trade. But if we thought we've seen it all this offseason, and then on top of that, Zach, we get a Steph Curry to the Celtics trade, this might be the most insane NBA offseason of all time. I don't think it's going to happen. But yes, you asked, should Steph Curry ask for a trade out of Golden State? And I say hot, he should.
1: Hard to argue right there. And two thoughts that enter my mind when thinking about the Warriors. Number one, their run in Dynasty really ended when Draymond Green punched Jordan Poole. That kind of seemed like the beginning of the end. And also, they really haven't done anything since Bob Myers left and Mike Dunleavy took his job. So tough times in Golden State. Moving on, we will stay in the NBA. We've spoken a lot about LeBron James so far on tonight's show. Of course, his decision to join the Philadelphia 76ers. And there have been some rumblings about this, but Pat, as a big Knicks fan, I wanted to get your thoughts. Hot or cold, LeBron James would have signed with the Knicks had New York fell short of a title this season.
0: Yeah, I think he would have. Hot. I agree. I mean, I there's not a lot of things that I trust Rich Paul about. But when it comes to what he said, when he said there would be no whiteboard, right, if the Knicks didn't win a title because LeBron would be a Knick, I believe him. And I think that that would have been the perfect excuse to, again, to ring chase for LeBron, as the LeBron haters love to say. And man, I mean, again, if the Knicks didn't win a title this year, if they would have lost to the Spurs, and all of a sudden this figure of Wemby takes on an even bigger form, right? This unstoppable figure as it was going into the finals, which a lot of people thought. And I thought, come on, the Knicks are going to win this series. And they did. If they didn't, and Wemby would have dominated, and it's like, geez, how are the Knicks or anybody else going to beat this team? I probably would have said, give me LeBron. I probably would have. Even after being spurned by him 16 years ago and having feelings of resentment and bitterness, if the Knicks would not have won the title this year and it would have been 54 years and it felt like this was the Knicks' year to do it and they get to the finals just to lose, I would have said, give me LeBron. And I feel like all New Yorkers would have gladly accepted LeBron. And I really do. I agree. I believe Rich Paul. I don't think there would have been a debate. I think he would have been a New York Knick, and I think that would have been a very early decision in free agency.
1: Yeah, Rich Paul basically said it, but hey, it does look like the Knicks title run ruined LeBron's chances, and he's actually going to be living in New York anyways and flying to Philadelphia for his games. I'm curious how.
0: Yeah, which, Zach, by the way, so that's crazy. That's crazy to me. Like, honestly, I mean, I get it. If you are LeBron James, who is involved in so many different things, living in a penthouse suite in New York City, you can go anywhere in the city anytime you want. You could do anything. You've got moguls, business moguls, movie moguls, whatever else LeBron wants to get into. He wants to sell alcohol. He wants to do whatever. You're in New York City. You're at the center of the world. But to reportedly, he's going to take a private jet or a helicopter for the home games. And let's not act like teams don't practice, right? I know that for the most part in the NBA season, you know, there's back-to-backs, or if you're traveling on the road, you're going from one spot to another. You're obviously not flying. If you're playing the Rockets on a Monday and you're playing the Grizzlies on a Wednesday, you're not going to fly home to Philadelphia or to New York after you play the Rockets and then fly back to Memphis. You're just going to go from Houston to Memphis. But on the days that you're home and you play on a Monday and then play again on a Wednesday, you're not, do NBA teams not practice on Tuesday? So what, LeBron is, when they're home for a two-game homestand or a four-game homestand or a seven-game homestand, every day LeBron is going to take a helicopter from New York City to Philadelphia? I don't care if it's 45 minutes. I don't care if it's 10 minutes. I mean, is that just the most ridiculous thing you've ever heard? I'm not saying he's got to buy a home in South Jersey. I'm not saying he's got to buy a home in Philadelphia. Just get, rent a property. Rent a property. What is, and look, and I live in this town with the sports fans that I hate in Philadelphia. There are some penthouse apartments. Yeah, they're not, you know, Midtown Manhattan, $20 million, but really? It's going to take a helicopter every day when they're home? I mean, what a waste. What a waste.
1: That was one of those stories where as soon as I saw it, I was like, all right, this is a bad idea. I think he's going to have some regrets. And I, my thing with the Sixers, I'm just curious to see how that whole locker room dynamic works, because Joel Embiid, ever since he really stepped into the NBA, he's been the best player on that team. He doesn't know what it's like to be a number two or number three option. We know Jaylen Brown asked out of Boston because he wanted, or he didn't ask, but the writing was on the wall. We all know he wanted his own team. Tyrese Maxey looks like he's ready to be that guy. And then you have LeBron James. So I'm just curious to see how that locker room dynamic works in Philly.
0: Look, I know LeBron has an affection for Jaylen Brown, despite, and LeBron has publicly admitted this, despite the stuff that Jaylen Brown mouthed that got caught on cameras about Bronny, saying, I don't think Bronny deserves to be in the league. Basically, I'm paraphrasing. He said something along those lines, right? Where he's like, I don't think Bronny is good enough to be in the league. And that made it, and LeBron was very upset about that. I mean, LeBron openly, publicly campaigned for Jaylen Brown to be the MVP of the league last year. He likes Jaylen Brown. He enjoys his company. I don't think that their chemistry is, at least off the court, I don't think is going to be an issue at all. I know LeBron has spoken very highly about Tyrese Maxey. I think it's just going to, honestly, in many ways, both his playing and who he is as a leader and his ability to stay healthy, this Sixers team is going to come down to how they all gel, specifically LeBron and Jaylen Brown, with Joel Embiid.
1: Yeah, hard to disagree. We will now go into the NFL for our next hot or cold question. And Daniel Jones, he came on the Pat McAfee show today and said he is fully healthy and he will be ready at 100% for the start of training camp. We know that not only Daniel Jones suffered that Achilles injury late during last year, but the last time this happened, only 2 years ago, Daniel Jones coming off the torn ACL, he had an injury-riddled season with New York, with the Giants. So, Pat, our next question for hot or cold, Daniel Jones will stay healthy throughout the entire 2026 NFL season, hot or cold?
0: And Daniel Jones has had neck injury issues with when he was with the New York Giants as well. Look, I don't want to make a prediction that a player is going to get hurt, because that's the last thing that I want to see, and that's the last thing that any sports fan should want to see, whether or not the Colts are your division rival or whatnot. So I don't want to make a prediction. I don't want to say hot or cold, but I will say this. If you were to ask me, is Daniel Jones still the starter by the end of the season for the Colts? I think it's just as likely. It's a 50-50 chance that he is benched for poor play rather than an injury, than he is still the starter. I don't believe that Daniel Jones is good enough to have the same type of season that he had last year before the torn Achilles, where he had over 3,100 yards and 19 touchdowns in 12 starts. And that last game of the year was his 13th start. He got injured and was the first quarter, end of the first quarter, early second quarter. He was 5 for 7 for 60 yards and an interception in that game. So essentially in 12 starts, Daniel Jones was averaging over 250 yards per game. And he was, his career high in touchdown passes in a single season was his rookie year. with 24 touchdowns. He was going to smash that. I don't think Daniel Jones is capable of that again. I don't, even if he stays fully healthy. And history would tell you that a guy that has had several seasons cut short now because of an injury, history will probably tell you that he doesn't stay healthy. But I'm not going to make that prediction. If Daniel Jones is not the starting quarterback for the Indianapolis Colts at the end of the season, I think it would be because of poor play rather than anything else.
1: I'm still bamboozled by everything that went down with the Colts season last year. Such a hot start. I gave them credit for the Sauce Gardner trade. They went all in. They were trying to win. And the next thing you know, it fell apart. Well, what a season it was.
0: Yeah, I mean, if you're a Colts fan, and again, you got yourself, you won a Super Bowl. So it's not like this is a franchise that has been cursed by any stretch of the imagination. You had Peyton Manning as your quarterback, and you won a Super Bowl. Now, I know that the last Super Bowl before that was with Johnny Unitas in 1970 when they were the Baltimore Colts. So in terms of their time in Indianapolis since the mid-80s, they've only won that one Super Bowl, but they went to another. And this is a team that was every single year in the playoffs. And it seemed like such a smooth transition from Peyton Manning to Andrew Luck. But in the last 10 years, if you are a Colts fan, if you're a young Colts fan that was too young to remember that Peyton Manning Super Bowl, or, I mean, you'd have to be pretty damn young to not remember that, but you get my drift. In the last 10 plus years, I can understand Colts fans feeling like something happened that cursed them. Because what happened last year, Zach, you mentioned it, for them to start off so hot and then to go all in and make the Sauce Gardner trade. He gets hurt and misses a couple games immediately. Daniel Jones then gets hurt and tears his Achilles, and the whole season falls off the freaking wheels. You got Phillip Rivers starting the last couple of games of the season. I don't blame Colts fans who feel like they are cursed because of that last year. 310-840-4910. We'll take our final break. We'll finish up with your final phone calls, your final texts. Zach, great job with hot or cold. We'll get you some final baseball score updates as well. And I've got maybe a new segment. We'll just call it three bad headlines. And this will be no joking matter. Three really bad headlines over the last 24 to 48 hours. And I'm having trouble picking which one's the worst. I'll leave it at that. 310-840-4910. I'm Pat Boyle. This is BetMGM tonight on Westwood One Sports.
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14: How often do you stop to wonder whether you should share something that's revealing, maybe even embarrassing, with a partner, a friend, or even your boss? In her new book called Revealing, The Underrated Power of Oversharing, behavioral scientist Leslie John says doing just that can help you deepen relationships that are vital to your life. We need people to trust us in order to get things like love, friendship, and career success. That's what she told us. When you make yourself vulnerable by revealing something sensitive, it does make other people trust you. In turn, when you ask someone to reveal something about themselves, showing that interest will generally lead someone to like you more. Why? Because people like to be asked about themselves, she says. It also signals that they are discriminating and choosy, but in a good way. I'm Dr. Sanjay Gupta, helping you live a better life.
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22: 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I'm Pat Boyle. Final minute or so to get aboard the phones or to shoot a last-minute text our way, 310-840-4910. My guy Linnell Willingham coming up at the top of the hour for Westwood One Sports Night. You know, I had a segment planned here to – it was going to be called Three Bad Headlines. I don't want to end the show on a negative downer note. We could talk about some of these headlines tomorrow. And I'll use that as a 20-hour tease, a near 24-hour tease. We can get to some of those headlines tomorrow. I don't want to end the show on a sour note, because they're either sad or like just negative stories, and I just don't want to do it. So I'm going to save them for tomorrow. And in the meantime, we'll finish up with some other big moments from tonight, Major League Baseball, including the segment that we do every day called Let's Go Streaking. Now, Zach Kroll filling in for producer Brandon Combs. Zach, if you could pop in here really quickly, because we had a busier night than usual for Let's Go Streaking. We do it every night at the end of the first hour. Everybody on the crew picks a player to get a hit. And if you are correct, your streak goes up a day, obviously. If you got it wrong the night before, your streak goes to one. If, like, for example, our guy Monty had two correct picks in a row. He was going for three in a row tonight. It's a very popular topic. Everybody on the show that calls into the show and listens to the show love it. So a lot of you know exactly what I'm talking about. Zach, we had a very busy show tonight because we have you filling in. We've got Grant Leader filling in. Our guy Lee got involved. And so we had six picks in total. Now, I know my guy Paul Goldschmidt got a hit. I know that Monty's guy Seiya Suzuki got a hit. I know that Grant's guy Nico Horner got a hit. You had who?
0: I had Wilson Contreras. He's currently going up against the A's. Vegas leads 1-0 bottom of the fifth. The Red Sox, as a team, don't even have a hit yet. So still waiting for Wilson to get it done.
22: Okay. And I know that Brad had PCA. He's 0-1 with two walks. So we're still waiting on Brad. We're still waiting on Wilson Contreras. And then Lee had Jeremy Pena. Did Jeremy Pena get a knock?
0: I don't believe so yet.
22: Okay. All right. So we're going to see if we can pull off the mystical rare 6-for-6. But that's how we'll leave you on what has been a pretty good night for Let's Go Streaking. Fun show. Thanks to everybody working on the show. Thank you, Zach. Thank you, Monty. Thank you, Grant. Thank you, Lee. Thank you, Brad. I'm Pat Boyle. We'll see you tomorrow, 6 p.m. Eastern. Bet MGM tonight.
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13: A better life with Dr. Sanjay Gupta.
25: They say consistency is key, but sometimes you just got to switch it up. A new study out of Harvard School of Public Health found that varying your exercise routine could add years to your life. What exercise someone did didn't matter much. What did matter was that all the exercises together worked all the muscle groups in their body. Now, an added benefit to changing things up is it can help you push through the plateau effect. That's when your body gets so efficient at doing something that you actually stop getting better at it. And we know from previous research that specializing in any one sport at a young age can make someone actually more prone to injury. And as experts we talk to point out, even elite athletes switch up things with their workouts, making sure to target strength, cardio, flexibility, balance, and doing that every single week. I'm Dr. Sanjay Gupta, helping you live a better life.
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1: Here I am, kicking it to you for about another half hour as we get you up to 3 a.m. Eastern time here on Westwood One Sports. 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I want to get into Weird But True, a staple we do here on the program. But before we do that, I have a very personal message that I want to give to whoever the ratings adjuster is for EA Sports and their uber successful video game franchise, Madden. Madden's set to come out in a couple weeks. And for years, man, I always look forward to this time of year. I remember back before you could buy the digital copy of the game, I remember my uncle was so locked into getting Madden, he would go and get the damn game at midnight. We'll go get it at midnight. And back then, that's when stores would actually be open late for the Madden drop. Walmart would be open for it. Best Buy would do it some years. But Madden was always a big thing for me. So I take pride in, one, my Madden ability, and then, two, how the game evolves. And right now, the sexy, trendy thing to do is to talk trash about EA Sports and the job that they've done with Madden

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2: A better life with Dr. Sanjay Gupta.
3: They say consistency is key, but sometimes you just gotta switch it up. A new study out of Harvard School of Public Health found that varying your exercise routine could add years to your life. What exercise someone did didn't matter much. What did matter was that all the exercises together worked all the muscle groups in their body. Now, an added benefit to changing things up is it can help you push through the plateau effect. That's when your body gets so efficient at doing something that you actually stop getting better at it. And we know from previous research that specializing in any one sport at a young age can make someone actually more prone to injury. And as experts we talk to point out, even elite athletes switch up things with their workouts, making sure to target strength, cardio, flexibility, balance, and doing that every single week. I'm Dr. Sanjay Gupta, helping you live a better life.
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0: night. Here's Linnell Willingham.
1: Oh, yeah. It is I. It is I, Linnell Willingham. Getting you up to 3 a.m. Eastern time. Here on Westwood One Sports Night. Final hour of power creeping up on us as we continue to take you coast to coast. I feel like we have touched on so much tonight. Talked a little bit about the W. Talked about Jerry Jeudy and the quarterback competition in Cleveland. Talked about Steph Curry and his future with the Warriors. I want to get back to the other crazy story out of the Bay Area. If you're just now tapping in to the program tonight, talking text line wide open for you at 310-840-4910. One of the most bizarre situations I've ever seen in sports media is playing out in real time, and we got some new info over the weekend. 49ers head coach Kyle Shanahan was involved in a pretty serious car accident on July the 14th. The only problem was the Niners didn't release a statement announcing the accident happened until July the 26th, leading some folks to believe, well, why did San Francisco wait to divulge the information? On top of that, it was then found out that not only did San Francisco wait to divulge the info themselves, they asked others for the info to be withheld. They asked members of their beat. They asked ESPN. And as I said a moment ago, who the hell cares that Kyle Shanahan got into a car accident? Hope he's okay, but at the end of the day, if he didn't do anything wrong, who the hell cares? When you hide and you're sneaky like this, it opens up the door for ridiculous, borderline disrespectful speculation. And it makes me wonder why the Niners chose to keep this under wraps. Why do you think they're keeping it under wraps or chose to keep it under wraps? 310-840-4910 is the number. For the life of me, I can't make sense of it. I swear for the Lord, I can't. Like I said, I remember when I was in high school, report cards came out, and I knew that my report card was jacked up. I was staying after school. You know what I'm saying? I'm walking to the grocery store before I go home. Hell, if it was 2026, I'd probably shoot a get ready with me, get ready for me to go inside to get punished. I'm telling you, I'm going to do everything I could to avoid going home when I knew I had a bad report card in my backpack. The way the Niners are moving is clearly moving like a team, an organization that's hiding something. All the blame I give to San Fran, I give it to ESPN as well. You're a 24/7 sports network tasked with breaking information and breaking news, and you chose to be biased in your coverage. Why is the question? 310-840-4910. Anthony is in California wanting to check in. Anthony, what's going on? We got Anthony.
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1: Hold on. Can you restart your comment? You were cut off for a second. Go ahead.
2: Yeah, I said talking about being disrespectful. You were being completely disrespectful on the radio towards a man who almost lost his life. Like, you're out here like tabloid radio.
1: I'm tabloid radio, or am I asking questions?
2: No.
1: Am I being a tabloid radio host, or am I asking fair questions? Have I disrespected him once? I've several times come out and said, I hope he's okay. I'm glad he's okay. I'm wondering why the info. No, I don't know the answer.
2: You asked earlier, can somebody explain to me?
1: Go ahead, I'm giving you the chance.
2: I'm missing. Okay. The man almost lost his life. The Niners obviously don't want people calling the hospital, calling the man in his home. They asked all these media outlets for everyone to keep quiet. Everybody did. When has that ever happened? Obviously, there's always a leak. Someone's going to leak information. Someone, if they're thinking the way you're thinking, someone's going to be like, no, no, you guys are hiding something. I'll be the first one to disclose it.
1: Stop acting as if I'm the only one that's thinking this way. Who cares, brother? Are you kidding? It's public information. Who the hell's going to call a hospital?
2: It's not. The man owes nobody anything. He's a head football coach of the 49ers in the NFL.
1: Which is a publicly traded company and organization, pal. What are you talking about?
2: That is, okay, that's fine. hey, I work for a publicly traded organization. Do you think my information affects anybody? No, they don't.
1: It's not about it impacting anyone, pal, and that's fine. But why wait 11 days?
2: Can't we show some respect and be like, you know what? I get that. Don't you think that if they said that statement?
1: Did you not hear what I said, pal? I've said it several times here. The one saving grace I would give them is maybe they wanted privacy because of the extent of the injuries. I've said that several times.
2: They should have put a statement out if that's
1: correct, saying that the head coach of the team was in an accident. And you'll release further information as it becomes relevant. Because that's the culture of professional sports, pal. That's the culture of pro sports.
2: When you do that, my man, everybody starts calling the hospital.
1: That's not the way that that works, pal. I guarantee you.
2: Yes, it is.
1: Brian Robinson was shot. Brian Robinson was shot. Washington Commander, several years ago, shot. And you know what the team did? The responsible thing. Ricky Pearsall. And you know what the team decided to do? They were responsible and divulged the info because that's their job.
2: What did the Niners do? What did the Niners do? They divulged the information as soon as it happened. They said he went to the hospital. He got shot earlier today. We'll release information as it goes on. Right? Because they knew that Ricky Pearsall suffered. He did suffer gunshot. It's serious, but it wasn't life-threatening. It went through the shoulder out the other side. He had a life-threatening injury. The family wants privacy.
1: You have no clue whether or not Kyle Shanahan's injury was life-threatening, pal. The most we know is that he almost lost an eye. Is that life-threatening? And I appreciate the call. I can't do it anymore. I mean, come on. I have been fair. I've been overly fair with this. The reality is they're doing things that are totally out of the ordinary, so I'm going to talk about it. Just is what it is.
3: 310. Who calls the hospital in 2026?
1: I mean, come on. I mean, see, exactly. You creep. 310-840-4910 is the number. If you got any more calls on why you think the Niners chose to wait 11 days and told reporters not to report on Kyle Shanahan, let us know. Final hour of power coming your way. It'll be chock full of your calls. Let's roll.
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0: That a little bit more before we get out of here. But the real story out of the Bay Area to me, the crazier story out of the Bay Area right now for me, is the fact that the San Francisco 49ers, for whatever reason, chose to hide and divulge the info that Kyle Shanahan got into a pretty serious car accident. They withheld the info for 11 days and then proceeded to ask outlets that cover their team to not report on what happened. The question is very simple, guys, on the phone. Why? 310-840-4910. Spencer is in Miami. What's going on, Spence?
3: My guy. Haven't spoken to you in a couple of months, and I was so compelled to call you. Man, I'm great. I was so compelled to call you. Last time I spoke with you, you may recall I told you, I said I can predict in 10 years. I told you, I said, people listening to me, they're going to laugh because I'm saying you have the trajectory and the presence established in less than a year, man. You're going to be Stephen A. Smith.
0: Well, I appreciate
3: you may recall when I made that statement.
0: Hopefully, I get the checks that Stephen A. Smith gets. What do you got?
3: No, and that's what I meant. Please let me correct myself. I don't mean imitating him because in this day and age where you got Swaggoo and Perp and everybody on air wants to yell and scream and imitate Stephen A. Man, you're coming with a totally different lane, a totally different perspective, but such honesty, such veracity, such truthfulness. And with a such unique perspective, when I listen to you again at a 28-year-old, I fear the power you're going to have in the industry at 38. So when you say youngest in charge, and that was probably self-named, man, you spoke providence. You spoke so much truth to your future. And I'm sorry to take that transgression. I didn't plan to say that.
0: No, you're good, man. You're good. I appreciate you, brother. I'm not a jackass. I can take a compliment now.
3: The thing is, when this comes to fruition 10 years from now, I want you to save this call because I'm saying this and
0: I hope you don't want no damn money from me because I ain't got you on that one now. I hope you went okay now. I'm just making sure.
3: No, sir.
0: I'm kidding, man. Spencer, I'm obviously being facetious, brother. Oh, I appreciate you.
3: I know your humor. I know your humor, man. You got the pipes. Like the guy D-Day, that guy's amazing. I love hearing him on the weekend. You have the pipes, you have the perspective, and that's what I love. One thing that I want to encourage you, just as you did with that prior call, you never lost your cool. You never lost your temper. You remain professional. When you said something that was so truthful, you spoke about the most important part of any organization, be it corporate, be it public sector, be it political, or in this case, being a professional team, veracity, truthfulness, transparency. That's of utmost importance, particularly when you're a team owner, you're a team general manager, team president, or in this case, a coach. When you're telling your players, whether you get pulled over for drunken driving, whether you have an accident because you almost hit a dog or a cat and you hit a curb, we need to hear about it immediately. And within 48 hours, because of our desire to have.
0: And more importantly, brother, look, Spencer, the taxpayers pay for that damn stadium down there. They deserve and are owed every piece of information that comes out. I totally agree.
3: When we're talking about what happened a few months ago with the Russini and Vrabel scenario, when we talk about people wondering now whether reporters are compromised, how can an organization that has had so many unfortunate scenarios occur with a player like IU, with, you know, having injuries and people saying, why is this organization snake bitten? Mm-hmm. How can you have a coach have a life? This, and again, I want to preface this by saying this wasn't a life threatening scenario. He didn't, you know, he may have lost a potential eye. He had a nose fracture, facial fracture.
0: That's why I disagreed with the last caller. It was not life threatening.
3: Yes.
0: I didn't want to minimize the severity of the situation.
3: If he had hit someone and suffered those injuries, the police report would reveal that right away. He wasn't drunk. He wasn't on drugs. There was no need to say anything other than our coach suffered very severe injuries at this juncture for the privacy of the family. We're going to, you know, not obviously publicize the nature of those injuries. We're asking for prayer. We're asking for, you know, thoughtful concerns for the family. But how can 11?
0: You see how easily you just laid that out? The fact that they couldn't do it with a text or a statement, it's embarrassing, brother. I appreciate the kind words. I got to let you run because we're up against the clock.
3: Yes, sir.
0: But enjoy hearing from you as always, my friend. 310-840-4910 is the number here on Westwood One Sports Night. After hearing, it was like two callers ago, the 49er fan and his passion surrounding the situation, I understand it. Wasn't my intention to come off as insensitive. I don't believe I came off as insensitive. The reality is they owe it. Talking about the Niners organization, they owe it to the taxpayers of San Francisco. They owe it to them to divulge the information. Because the reason that brand new Levi Stadium is up there in Santa Clara is because the taxpayers pay for it, damn it. So they are owed an explanation. But I didn't ask, or the last caller, rather, Spencer, didn't directly answer the question. Great call, but didn't directly answer the question. I just want to know why. From your vantage point, I've told you all damn near for the past half hour why I think they didn't divulge the info. What say you? 310-840-4910. Let's go out to Alabama. Paul is in Alabama. What's going on, Paul?
4: What's up, man?
0: What's going on, brother? How you doing?
4: I'm all right. Now, can I correct you? All due respect.
0: Yes, sir. Go ahead.
4: I call this MSS. They don't owe it to the taxpayers. Mm-hmm. They owe it to the sports world. This is a major sports story.
0: What'd you call it, MSS? A major sports story.
4: MSS.
0: I feel it.
4: You see what I'm saying? Cause it's 49ers fans all over the world. It's so many 49ers fans out here watching it, man.
0: It's one of the biggest brands in pro sports. I give it to you, yeah.
4: You feel me? When I first heard this story, I said, why would they not put it out there? What was so bad that they didn't want the world to know? Cause I never heard that. I've been watching sports a long time. I'm 44 years old.
0: It's a bizarre situation, man. It's a bizarre situation.
4: I'm talking about stone cold crazy. Stone cold crazy. I ain't never seen nothing like that, man. This is beyond me.
0: Hey, man, if you listen in the future, you may hear me refer to something as stone cold crazy. Shout out to Paul in Alabama. But real
4: I
0: quick,
4: listen
0: man,
4: to you every night. I appreciate
0: it. No, you're good. You're good. You don't have to drop. I want you to answer why you think they're hiding it. If you could, put your thinking cap on for a second. Why do you think they're hiding it? Because here's the thing. When the police come out and say alcohol and drugs were not a factor in the accident, was he distracted driving? Was he texting? What? Why are they not willing to release any information about the situation? Like Kyle Shanahan is special. What's so special about Kyle Shanahan, damn it?
4: Without alcohol, drugs, or anything playing a part, I think he had a woman in the car they don't want nobody to know about.
0: Oh, I haven't thought about it.
4: It got to be. They trying to hide the family shame. They got to be.
0: There was also a report in Denton, I don't know if you saw this, where they were alleging that Kyle wasn't even the driver.
4: I'm telling you, I think it was a woman in there. It had to be a woman in there. It had to be.
0: Be very on brand for the NFL offseason is what I would say.
5: I mean,
4: and then
5: sense,
4: for training
5: right?
4: camp, just started. Why? That's crazy. I don't get it. Yeah. I love your show, man. You know, I'm
0: Paul,
4: gonna
0: I appreciate
4: up, man.
0: You,
4: you'll be here for me.
0: Appreciate you, Paul. Did you hear that piece of it? And I think I mentioned it when we opened the show. that it was being alleged that he wasn't even the driver.
5: Which would make sense, as they have not given us any information, with the exception of there was no drugs and alcohol. So that is information that they will give. No drugs and alcohol were involved. Anything else you are not getting. Well, what could they potentially be hiding in there?
0: Paul in Alabama may have just opened up Pandora's box, Denton. There's no way he was sneaking and geeking on a Tuesday afternoon with a mistress, though, right? I don't believe that, right?
5: I mean, we've seen way crazier things in the NFL this offseason and other offseasons as well.
0: 310-840-4910. A bizarre situation out of San Francisco. Not only did the team ask its media members not to report on the situation, they also asked the big four-letter network, ESPN, who I think missed a golden opportunity to show the world, hey, we do have some sort of journalistic integrity. Not that journalistic integrity matters in 2026. I've been one of the biggest proponents to say the hell with journalistic integrity. But the reality is, in this situation, ESPN is showing a clear bias in their coverage. You're not going to report on Kyle Shanahan's accident, but y'all were literally doing play-by-play of each mistress that Tiger Woods slept with. Y'all were showing dash cam footage of Johnny Manziel and his girlfriend having an incident. I mean, come on, man. In real time, there was no cut cards. They weren't holding information for the sake of the image of Johnny Manziel or the image of Tiger Woods. So why in the hell can we not report truthfully, honestly, in real time on Kyle Shanahan? For the umpteenth time tonight, by the way, because I feel like I'm being misconstrued. I feel awful for Kyle Shanahan. I know about car accidents as much as anybody. I fell asleep at the wheel back in 2023. Should have died. So I understand the severity of a car accident. I understand, you know, how sensitive a situation like this could be to somebody. I totally get it. But the reality is, when you decide to assume the position of an NFL head coach, you open yourself up to public scrutiny. You no longer have the privacy that you had when you were just Mike Shanahan's son. You're Kyle freaking Shanahan. One of the most recognizable faces in California. One of the most decorated coaches in the NFL in terms of your regular season success. Can't win the big game, but yeah. I don't understand it. I am more disappointed at ESPN, though, than I am at the Niners. Because ESPN knows better. You can't be biased. You just can't. 310-840-4910. Take a stab at it, guys. Any idea why you think the Niners chose to keep this information hush-hush and under wraps? Israel Bentley calling from the ATL. What's going on, Israel?
6: Hey, what's going on, youngest in charge, man?
0: What's going on,
6: bro? Let me tell you something. Well, first of all, I would like to say, you know what? Your conversation with the gentleman earlier who was the San Francisco fan actually got rid of my headache, man. It was very pleasing to hear. No, seriously, a young brother such as yourself and the other caller really just touched on it himself. Not lose your cool, be erudite and eloquent and accurate, even though there was disagreement, okay? Now, full transparency, right? Mm-hmm. I'm in the ATL. I went to my first Falcon game. My daddy took me in 1979. We saw Earl Campbell run for a buck 52 tutties. So obviously, the 49ers won to beat up 18 straight times when, for some reason, we were in the NFC West. So, full transparency. However, what I hear you saying, right, is if you're going to report, then report. If you're not going to report, then don't report. But don't pick and choose when and where, who to report on, who to not to. I feel what you're saying is give me some transparency. Now, if you are a publication that doesn't report on things until you find out everything, okay. Be that. But ESPN, we all remember what happened with Tiger Woods. You said it yourself, with Tiger Woods, with Charles Barkley. I could go down the list with Brett Favre. Go down the list, okay? And what the other gentleman said, and my God, he put, what did he say, NSS? I loved it. But no.
0: MS is a major sports story.
6: Yeah, no, Oh my God. But he did hit it on the head. And this is major news. And they deserve to make everything that they make, dog, because all they do is make 48% of what the owners make as far as the players. And the coaches, there's no cap. I believe they earn it because they're collectively bargaining, and I'm pro-union. However, with that, with great power comes great responsibility, my brother.
0: Yeah. Mm-hmm. Well and said, my friend. I got to let you run, Israel, because we're up against it.
6: You're going to be a superstar, for sure. Dog. You're going to be a superstar.
0: I appreciate you, Israel. 310-840-4910. I'm at a loss for words almost because I didn't expect to be talking about this right now. If I'm being honest, like it's sad, and I want to look at it. And this isn't to piss any 49er fans off. I think if we're gonna have this conversation, we got to look at the 49ers offseason in the totality, man, and what it's been. It's been messy, and guess what? And now I'm really gonna get messy here. Denton, did you see that? Nick Bosa tweeted for the first time in years, and it was to poo-poo on Ryan Clark. I mean, it's just all types of weird stuff coming out of that organization. From a football standpoint, it's crazy, right? We got the Ayuk saga hanging over their head. You had Trent Williams and his contentious contract negotiation hanging over their head. And now this incident and why they chose to keep it under wraps, that's hanging over their head. From a football standpoint, if I can be honest here for a second, the 49ers actually had a decent offseason. You add Christian Kirk. You add Mike Evans. Here's the thing, though, with San Fran. Here is the problem with the Niners from a football standpoint, in my opinion at least. And you saw this happen last year. We'll see with a healthy Bosa if it's the same thing this year. The number one issue that plagued San Francisco is they could not consistently get after the opposing team's quarterback. They were dead last in the NFL in sacks. How much did that have to do with Nick Bosa missing most of the year? I'd say a fair amount. How much did it have to do with their first-round pick, Mykel Williams, ending up on the shelf? I would say a fair amount. But the bottom line is, that's been the story. That's been the story of the Niners ever since Kyle Shanahan has gotten there. It's, if they're healthy. It's going to be the same thing this year. It's going to be the same thing this year in a much more difficult division. As the Rams pushing all their chips to the middle, Seattle coming back fresh off of winning the title. I have real doubts about the Niners and what they're going to be in the landscape of the NFC. But what I did learn last year about this group, which is not a good thing for them. You strip the weapons in the top supporting cast away from Brock Purdy, shocker, he's just a guy at the quarterback position. That's my big question with San Fran. What are they going to be offensively? After a career high year in usage from Christian McCaffrey as both a runner and a receiver, how does he bounce back in 2026? Can he stay healthy? 310-840-4910 is the number. Ray is in California wanting to check in. Ray, what's going on, man? Welcome into Westwood One Sports Night.
7: Hey, how you doing?
0: Doing good, Ray.
7: I am from Philly, and I have to say I'm blown away by LeBron James picking the Sixers. But I've got a little message for him. I wish I could get him this word. When I was a kid, when I was 13 years old, I knocked on Muhammad Ali's door.
0: What?
7: He had moved to Cherry Hill, New Jersey. Back when he was fighting Joe Frazier, yeah. And he needed to find a way to beat Joe Frazier, he moved to Philadelphia to be near that fight scene. And Muhammad Ali had this beautiful house in Cherry Hill that LeBron should buy and live in. It's got a basketball.
0: LeBron's already got a house, though. He's going to live in New York.
7: I get it.
0: I'll be honest with you. I appreciate you calling. You're totally off task. Do you want to chime in on the Niners?
7: Yep. I am a Niners fan, a big-time Niners fan, and it is weird that the Shanahan getting this injury and the accident and the report not coming out. It's, I don't know what to make of that. But.
0: So we agree that it's weird, right? Could you put your finger? Oh, yeah. I'm asking you to take an educated guess, just a prediction. You're not getting judged on it. Why do you think they're choosing to hide it, man?
7: Well, I have no idea there. But if he's got a concussion, if he's coming back from that type of injury, that's going to hurt the Niners more than anything. We need him. We need his head together.
0: Shanahan's, I appreciate genius, the call. I think the biggest area where they miss out on Kyle not being there, if I'm being honest, the biggest area that they miss out is none. You know what I think this ends up being for the Niners? A rallying cry. Every team is looking for adversity. Every team is looking for something to bond and connect over. They got a couple of different things. Everyone thinks you're stupid for how you're treating Brandon Ayuk. Well, you used to think you're stupid. We now know how you can see now. And we also think you're shady and sneaky. Maybe it gets them to puke and rally. And they have a surprise season at the NFC West. 310-840-4910 is the number. The calls continuing to fall in, file in. Siobhan, is that how we say it? Siobhan? Manish on the beach, Siobhan?
8: No, what's sir. What's going on, Siobhan, brother?
0: Siobhan out of Chicago. Siobhan. What's going on, brother? Siobhan.
8: What's going on, man?
0: What's cracking,
8: Siobhan,
0: brother?
8: Man. Put a T at the end. Put a T
0: Siobhan.
8: At the end.
0: Siobhan. Yes, calling because he's a football savant. I hear you, brother. What you got, brother?
8: Oh, man. All I can say it like this, man. You know, I don't like the Niners go to Bills, but I'm just going to say it like this. They ain't want to report it for a reason. Either it was drugs, either it was alcohol, or either it was his wife, man. That's all I got to say about that. I'm going to keep it simple, man. I'm a man myself, man. There's only one reason you don't want nobody to know.
0: Nope.
8: And
0: there
8: was three of them right there.
0: Come on now. Or, well, I ain't going to get into the other reason. I appreciate the call. Mm-mm-mm. Poor Kyle. His head probably ringing like hell right now. 310-840-4910 is the number. Let's do this. About a half hour left to go in the program. We still got some important housekeeping notes to ultimately get to. On the other side of the break, let's get into a staple we do here on the show. It's called Weird But True. Self-explanatory, and it's next.
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16: A better life with Dr. Sanjay Gupta. They say consistency is key, but sometimes you just gotta switch it up. A new study out of Harvard School of Public Health found that varying your exercise routine could add years to your life. What exercise someone did didn't matter much. What did matter was that all the exercises together worked all the muscle groups in their body. Now, an added benefit to changing things up is it can help you push through the plateau effect. That's when your body gets so efficient at doing something that you actually stop getting better at it. And we know from previous research that specializing in any one sport at a young age can make someone actually more prone to injury. And as experts we talk to point out, even elite athletes switch up things with their workouts, making sure to target strength, cardio, flexibility, balance, and doing that every single week. I'm Dr. Sanjay Gupta, helping you live a better life.
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23: The Brewers are in first place in the NL Central as they look to win the division for the fourth straight year. 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
1: 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I want to get into Weird But True, a staple we do here on the program. But before we do that, I have a very personal message that I want to give to whoever the ratings adjuster is for EA Sports and their uber-successful video game franchise, Madden. Madden's set to come out in a couple weeks. And for years, man, I always look forward to this time of year. I remember back before you could buy the digital copy of the game, I remember my uncle was so locked in to get Madden, he would go and get the damn game at midnight. We'll go get it at midnight. And back then, that's when stores would actually be open late for the Madden drop. Walmart would be open for it. Best Buy would do it some years. But Madden was always a big thing for me. So I take pride in, one, my Madden ability, and then, two, how the game evolves. And right now, the sexy, trendy thing to do is to talk trash about EA Sports and the job that they've done with Madden and now NCAA football. Madden's got something called the 99 overall club. Very self-explanatory, right? It's the players in the game that are 99 overall. The 99 overall club this year consists of six guys. Myles Garrett, obviously, right? Should be 99. Record-breaking season last year, rushing the passer. Totally get it. He's a 99 in the 99 club. Ja'Marr Chase, he's the best wide receiver in football. He should be in the 99 club. Matthew Stafford, he's the league MVP last year. Yes, he should be in the 99 club. The other three guys, Trey McBride's in the 99 overall club. He had a record-breaking year last year. Broke the NFL receptions record for a tight end, if I'm not mistaken, right? I'll give it to him, but he's a member of the damn Arizona Cardinals. How good is he actually? I do have a problem with Trey McBride being a 99, but I'll choose to die on another hill, so to speak. Jackson Smith and Jigba being in the 99 overall club. Makes sense. Had the greatest season ever in the history of wide receivers for the Seahawks. Broke all types of franchise records. I get it. You know who I don't get? Josh Elvis Allen. Why he is in the 99 overall club after he single-handedly cost his team a chip to the conference title, I don't know. Don't know. Don't understand it. Not going to try and understand it, but know this, EA Sports. Your days with me as a guaranteed consumer are limited, pal. I got my own money now. I make my own decisions. Keep BSing with this Madden franchise. I already haven't bought NCAA, and we got paid right when the damn game came out. I could have bought it, but I chose not to. Josh Allen being in the 99 overall club. I know there are bigger, better hills to die on, per se. But damn it, this is what's got me frustrated. Last time we saw Josh Allen, he turned the football over not once, not twice, not three times. Four pockets full of turnovers for Josh Allen the last time we saw him. Yet EA Sports thought, oh, why don't we make him a 99 overall? Do better, EA Sports. Or you won't have me as a consumer much longer. I'm a damn liar. I don't know what I'd do without Madden. I'm literally addicted. I do ridiculous things for that video game. How many How many tears I've shed over Madden? I literally would fall asleep playing the game.

0: I was often punished throughout high school. So when I was off punishment and allowed to play the game, it's all I did. I'm talking about creating franchises, making coaches, creating quarterbacks, doing the whole nine. I got to a point where everybody that knows me and knows how I like to play Madden, I literally think that I'm like the next, who's the best GM in the NFL? I'm the next Brad Holmes, damn it. The way that I go in there and I manipulate that cap and I draft them players. It's a great video game franchise. It is. I'm being obviously very critical of EA Sports and the job that they do. I just got a problem with Josh Allen consistently being glazed by the general public. Do you realize that I don't think there's a player in the NFL going into next year that should be under more pressure than Josh Allen? They quite literally fired his head coach because he cost them the game. Talk about Josh Allen. Oh, yeah, you turned the ball over four times? Why don't we fire the defensive head coach? That makes sense. That'll solve all our issues. And hire Joe Brady. And here's the thing about Joe Brady. Buffalo fans, you're probably going to hate me after this segment. He is a fraud. He walks around like he's the coolest guy in the room. He thinks he's got aura. He thinks he's one of the boys. He's not. I hope Joe Brady has a litany of success this year. I'm okay being wrong. But it just feels so disingenuous and so unauthentic, him being the guy. Joe Brady? Come on, Buffalo? That Sean McDermott literally think about what the Buffalo Bills were pre-Sean McDermott. And Josh Allen cost them a playoff game and Sean McDermott gets canned. I'd be pissed. He may have a lawsuit on his hands. He was wrongfully fired. A wrongful termination suit. That's what I'd be looking to do if I was Sean McDermott.
1: Is this your way of sticking up for the balds over the redheads?
0: I'm always thinking about you, brother. This is exactly what it is. Shout out to our follically challenged friends. But no, seriously, though, man. They're going to be the most fascinating team to watch this year. Because it's almost like Super Bowl or bust for Buffalo. Good offseason. Traded for DJ Moore. I like them adding Bradley Chubb. We're going to see, though. We'll see what ultimately happens with the Buffalo Bills. I feel like that group, that team, new stadium, too. I forgot all about that. They even got a new stadium. Isn't that something? They threw Sean McDermott to the curb before they moved into a new house. It only happens in marriage. Can't believe it. Stunned by it all, man. Oh, and they released alternate uniforms today, guys. To add insult to injury. It is the stupidest alternate uniform. And mind you, I'm a Commander fan. They put us in Cardinals colors for 3 years and acted like it was no big deal. What the hell is on the Bills helmet, guys? You tell me what's on the back of it. What is it? It's disgusting. Yuck. You know it's 2:37 a.m. Eastern time when I begin to make inaudible noises on the program. That's what we do here, baby. We're just trying to give you the information. But in reality, I consider myself like a swaggy dude when I played in high school and my very limited, mediocre college career. I was a sleeves type of dude. Visor. Pacifier mouthpiece. I even go eye black, depending on how I'm feeling. If I was a member of the Buffalo Bills, I would petition to never wear that ugly ass uniform. Denton, I don't know how quickly you could potentially throw it out. Everyone's seen it, but oh, here it is. Damn it. I mean, he is. You better ask somebody about our producer. But Denton, what is this on the helmet is my problem. What is it? An arrow?
1: It looks like when you hold a highlighter, thick way.
0: You know?
1: It's all that. Because there's no bill in there.
0: No. Now, having it on like the right chest plate or left chest plate, I guess, is okay. The colors of, like the gray, the actual color scheme itself, I don't have a problem with. The helmet, to me, is

0: the worst thing. You know what they look like, Denton? They look like the 2015 Pro Bowl team. that's what it looks like. That was Trent Williams and Ryan Kerrigan.
1: What? Why? Gray?
0: Do you remember when they beat the hell out of us up at the Air Canada Center with Ryan Fitzpatrick?
1: His face got sacked 18 times.
0: Yeah. Oh my God. John Beck
1: got sacked eight. This is a real story, by the way. John Beck got sacked 8 times in that game, and then went to a bar in a local spot in Ashburn. They flew back. He went to a bar, and the bar was closing, but the bartender recognized him and was like, "You had a tough day," and let him come in and eat chips and salsa.
0: You need a drink, pal. That's crazy.
1: Well, he's Mormon. He didn't drink, so he just housed chips and salsa until 2:30 in the morning after getting whooped by the Buffalo Bills in Canada.
0: If he had acid reflux, I hope he didn't. God bless him if he did. Good gracious.
1: Tums for days.
0: I'm about to say. But honestly, like, the reaction to the uniform, I think, has been over the top, because I haven't heard anyone selfishly be as specific as me, right? To me, it's the helmet logo. Whatever that garbage is on the back, I'm cool off of it. I don't need it. I'm not a better Bills fan or a better football fan as a result. But Bills fans are biased, and they think their stadium's cool because they got a broken table. You see what the Bills thought? They were so cool. They put a broken table in their arena. Oh, so original. I'm a hater.
1: You are a hater. That's like their thing.
0: I know. You know why I hate the Bills, Denton? Am I being real?
1: Why?
0: They proved to me that Sam Howell and Chase Young were fraudulent. I'll never forget that Week 3 game. We were 2-0. I digress. I'm reliving my trauma in real time. As
1: Sam Howell threw a pass backwards and
0: literally
1: a touchdown.
0: Then think about how optimistic we were going into that game. You couldn't tell us nothing as Commander fans, man.
1: Good times.
0: Good times. More good times coming up here on Westwood One Sports Night. One thing about us, unlike the San Francisco 49ers, we're consistent here on Westwood One Sports Night. Each and every night, we close the show out the same way. Our guy Denton Day puts the show to bed. D-Day, what do you got for us tonight, my brother? How
1: are we going to do? A story of a lifetime, I promise you that. And it could lead to a travesty.
0: Oh.
1: Tomorrow morning. Well, that's next.
2: The NBA has reshaped in one summer. LeBron and Jaylen Brown are in Philly. Giannis is headed to Miami. Paul George is a Celtic. And that's just the Eastern Conference. Who will challenge the Knicks for the NBA crown? Westwood One Sports.
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11: 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Number one, nutrition. 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
1: I'll be honest, I love doing this show. It's my passion. It's fun. It helps me pay my bills and advance myself in life. But I love when I hear that show, it was a good, when I hear the song, it was a good day. Because it lets us know we have made it to our final destination. A awesome show, per usual, man. It feels like it's been a little while since I've been in on a Monday. I had the vacation last week, but I'm back in the saddle. Appreciate you all continuing to lock in. Can I beg real quick before we let Denton Day put the show to bed? 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Just search Westwood One Sports Tonight on YouTube. Like, subscribe, comment, etc., man. I said I had a show announcement. I'll save it for tomorrow because I want to let Denton Day put the show to bed.
2: As God is my witness, P. Diddy better not get out of jail tomorrow morning. I have no reason to believe that he could get out of jail tomorrow morning. I need to make that clear. This is not inside information, but the world is a crazy place. And his ass better not get out of jail tomorrow morning because I had to buy baby oil. It's like a doctor's order kind of a thing. And the worst thing that could happen to me is if I go to my local CVS and I buy baby oil the day that P. Diddy gets out of jail. But again, Linnell, this is doctor's orders because for the first time in my life, I got a professional ear cleaning.
1: Wow.
2: I am pimping this insurance, man.
1: I love it too, by the way. ENT is who you went to, I assume, ear, nose, and throat?
2: Yes. Yeah, I went to one of them. I did not know what to expect. It was very odd.
1: Did it feel good? Because, like, that's, you know, me and we've been talking, even before we officially, like, signed the contract, I think we immediately started talking about insurance perks because that's
2: just how we roll. Insurance.
1: I know.
2: Pimping that insurance.
1: You know what I'm saying? But did it feel good initially?
2: So it starts with, it's like flushing your ear out.
1: And, so and are they using the machine where like it leaks off and it's like clear, you can see the dirty water?
2: Yeah. It was disgusting. It was filthy.
1: Okay.
2: It was because I had gone
1: to. You should have took video.
2: You did not want to see it. But my ears are jacked, bro. If you've never gotten an ear cleaning before professionally, like there's a bunch of stuff in there that you just had no idea about. And I went to a doctor when I had the flu a couple of weeks ago, and she dunked on me. She tried to put the little thing in the ear, and she's like, can't see on that one. Got to try the other one. She backed up. I was like, damn. She went to the other one. She's like, how do you hear? And I was like, easy, woman. Keep your voice down. Jeez Louise. There are people in the waiting room. They're going to think I'm nasty. I am. But, like, chill. But that was an embarrassing moment that happened, so I had to get my ears professionally cleaned. The problem is, right side, good. It flushed it once,
1: that's good.
2: Fine. Left side, not as good.
1: So what happens on the left side? When they go to do it, so and you know going thing. Into this that your left ear is jacked, though, right?
2: Yeah, I knew the left ear was going to be the problem here. Like, that is going to be the problem child. I told everybody ahead of time, I was like, hey, the left side is going to be the problem child. So, like, if you want to put a little bit of extra of the wax softening stuff in there, that is the ear to do so.
1: Yeah.
2: Three people tried to clean that ear.
1: There and was a threesome happening on your ear, basically?
2: Hold on,
1: like,
2: hold on.
1: Hold on. I'm saying the work that they was putting in.
2: There was not a threesome on my ear.
1: Technically, but yes,
2: I'm not trying to feed Reddit fetishes here. Let's calm down. But three separate people came in. They were flushing, and then they got the suction tool, and they were like, oh, this isn't fit. Apparently, I have a windy ear canal. Didn't know that was a thing.
1: That's why you're such a good listener.
2: Yeah, I guess so. They're like, yeah, your ear canal's too windy. I was like, what does that even mean? But I was horrified at the end. They're like, hey, like, it's not all coming out. We need to set up a follow-up appointment. And I was like, a follow-up appointment? This is your job. Like, I thought you were going to get this all out now. They're like, no, you got to help us out, though. I was like, help? How do I got to help? It's like, you got to put baby oil in your ear.
1: Oh, no.
2: I was like, can I do, like, regular ear drops? She's like, no, it has to be baby oil because it's supposed to slip and slide and help soften it so the piece or the little particles that are stuck that are too deep so they didn't want to, like, pierce my eardrum, which is, thank you, that would have sucked. They're like, yeah, you got to put the baby oil in there so it softens it up, so it slides out.
1: Dude.
2: Got to lubricate your ear. And I was like, this is, you know what? I shouldn't have taken advantage of the insurance perks.
1: Well, at least you're going to get the thing out. It's just, you got to do it in a freaky ass way.
2: A very freaky way. And what's worse is, like, I can't even really hear it on my left ear right now. Because, like, it's inflamed from all of the stuff that, you know, took place today. So, like, I can't hear out of my left ear at the moment.
1: And messing with it. It's probably, inflamed and swollen. Yeah, I mean,
2: thankfully, I've lived a life where not a lot of things have projectiled into my ear. So when it does, the ear's like, hey, what is going on? It goes into defense mode.
1: Ever since I found out that, like, centipedes are the most indestructible insect on planet Earth, I think that they're centipedes that crawl in my ear at night. I always am having ear issues. My ears constantly pop. That's why you all see me do this a lot. Not doing a jaw stretch. I'm trying to pop my ear. That's tough, though, Denton. Are you like, is it going to be invasive next time?
2: No, it's probably going to be the same thing. I mean, if the
1: baby
2: oil...
1: They just wanted to give your ear a break.
2: If the baby oil works its way, it will not take long. I'll be in there for like 3 minutes. But I was in there. First of all, it took a while to get me back into the waiting room. And then they kept you.
1: Was this your first time there? You had to do first time visiting paperwork.
2: I was like, it's, I thought I filled this out. They're like, no, you didn't fill this part out. I was like, oh my God.
1: That's always the worst. Damn.
2: ZocDoc let me down.
1: I told you about ZocDoc, bro. I do not trust ZocDoc. Doesn't mean you shouldn't, but I'm just not a ZocDoc guy. I would love to hear. So you go back when?
2: Tuesday.
1: We will have a follow-up on Tuesday. It's how we'll put the show to bed on Tuesday. I am eager to hear how this goes. No pun intended. You're probably eager to hear, period. You were right there with me, brother. That is going to do it, though, for a Monday night edition of Westwood One Sports Night. We appreciate you all locking in. Thank you to Oliver Popular. Thank you to the freaky producer, Denton Day, and your calls, of course, man. We're back with you tomorrow. The Drake Toll Show comes your way next.
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33: ABC News, I'm Sherry Preston. Strong storms battering parts of the Midwest, including Menasha, Wisconsin.
34: I just wanted some rain, Lord, not this.
35: It was intense. A lot of noise.
33: Their town taking a direct hit by a tornado, at least four more touching down in Illinois. Southern Japan rattled by a 7.1 magnitude earthquake. Japanese broadcaster NHK saying there are injuries at a shopping mall where the roof collapsed. It's been 5 months since the president first ordered attacks on Iran. For now, the latest pause in fighting holding. Javed Ali is a former senior director of counterterrorism at the National Security Council.
36: We're looking at the potential for perhaps a diplomatic breakthrough. But again, if talks break down, if the Iranians start to try to impose costs on the U.S., then we're going to go back to the fighting we've seen the past couple of weeks.
33: President Trump welcomes Israel's prime minister and Ukraine's president to Washington today. This afternoon, he will attend the funeral for Senator Lindsey Graham. This is ABC News.
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40: 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Yes, this Wednesday. 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

0: Finish and rise up here on the Bill and Rookie Experience. Another day, another 4 hours of mediocrity. And we thank you for hanging out with us here on a Tuesday morning. He's Bill. I'm Rookie. You're Fan Nation. All together, we do the show. A show by the people, for the people here on the Fan and the Free Fan app.
1: Thank you very much for doing this.
2: You talking to me?
0: Talking to you.
2: Well, you're welcome. Glad for you to have me here today.
0: It is. By the way, shout out to all our friends in the Fox Valley.
2: Yeah.
0: Appleton, Nina, Menasha, and we're thinking of you guys after what happened yesterday. That was not...
2: Unbelievable.
0: Not good. Unbelievable indeed. So we hope everybody is doing the best they can down there in the Fox Valley. So Mike and Menasha, Rick and Nina, Rob in Hortonville, Brian and Appleton, the whole crew, everybody down there in the Fox Valley. So we're thinking of you. That was devastating what rolled through yesterday.
2: Rob, who brought us the donuts yesterday from Manderfield's Bakery, and then I'd see Manderfield's on the news yesterday, got destroyed.
0: The Menasha location,
2: Menasha,
0: right?
2: Menasha, I believe, yeah.
0: I saw that, too. It was unbelievable.
2: I was wait a minute. That's where we got those donuts this morning.
0: That's where Rob brought the donuts from.
2: Yeah.
0: Had never heard of it before.
2: Exactly.
0: Until yesterday, and then that happened. So, devastating what happened. It was unbelievable. We knew that nasty weather was rolling through our neck of the woods, but we certainly didn't expect that to happen. So, we're thinking of everybody down in the valley. Plenty to get to this morning on the... Bill and Rookie Experience. Do you feel that, Bill? Do you feel that? The excitement? You can cut it with a knife. Do you feel that?
2: Not quite.
0: Really?
2: Not yet.
0: It's training camp eve.
2: Yep. It is.
0: All begins tomorrow. And tomorrow, let's see, what happens tomorrow? We got a series of press conferences. Agouti is going to speak at 9:20. Coach is going to be speaking at 9:50, and then they're going to hit the practice field at 10:30.
2: Okay.
0: That's how it's going to go down.
2: All right, sir.
0: Boys and girls.
2: Well, we'll be off the air at 10, so.
0: We'll do our best.
2: Carry Goody, right?
0: Yeah, we'll try to carry Goody. The coach, not so much.
2: Yeah, I'm sure Bill will have Coach on.
0: Bill Michaels.
2: We'll have Bill Michaels after us, so we got you covered.
0: Yeah, you'll be able to catch it that way. No doubt about it. So, yeah, it's here. It is here. Did you stay up late to watch the... did you stay up and watch the Brewers game last night?
2: I did not.
0: They got skunked.
2: I know this.
0: 3-0, Bill. 3-0.
2: 3 measly hits is all they got.
0: Yep.
2: 3 little singles.
0: That's a true story. And add it all up in a 3-0 loss. So we'll take a look at that coming up. Packers held their shareholders meeting yesterday. They're not going to sell the naming rights to Lambeau Field. That according to Ed Policy. We'll give you some clips from Ed Policy. What he had to say at the shareholders meeting. All right, there you go.
2: Well, does that mean now or ever?
0: Yeah, well, I would never say ever.
2: Right.
0: All that good stuff.
2: For the foreseeable future, how about that?
0: Yeah. You know, you can always do this. You can always do insert name here, stadium at Lambeau Field.
2: Yeah, they sell everything else, every gate, everything, you know.
0: I mean, it's hard to justify. We'll get into it coming up afterwards. We won't do the whole segment here. We'll chop it up about it coming up. How about that?
2: All right.
0: Anything else going on? I had golf league last night. I could break down my round if you'd like.
2: No, that's good. I'm good.
0: Are you sure? Yeah. I mean, I could go shot by shot. There's not that many of them.
2: Okay.
0: No?
2: Nope.
0: Okay.
2: Not interested.
0: Okay. Well, if you change it.
2: Not care.
0: Well, if you change your mind, let me know. Okay?
2: Oh, you'll be the first to know.
0: Okay, very good. Mike and Menasha says, that Manderfields is about a mile from me.
2: Oh, really?
0: Wow. Well, I hope that mile was safe distance for you, Mike. Yeah, it's just devastating what happened down with all our friends in the valley. All right, there you go. We'll leave it there. 608 on the...
2: The news is, though, there were no major injuries from what I got to know.
0: Well, that's good. I didn't hear all the details. No fatalities?
2: No fatalities and apparently few injuries.
0: Very good. Very good. All right, we'll leave it there. Bill gives you all the details in a fan sports flash. 608 on the BRX. We'll talk a little Packers shareholders meeting, I guess, not Packers football. We'll hear from Ed Policy. How about that?
3: Okay.
0: Coming up next here on the Bill and Rookie Experience.
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3: Good morning, Fan Nation. In Major League Baseball, Grant McCray hit his first Major League home run in almost 2 years, and Tyler Molly pitched into the seventh inning, and the Giants beat the Brewers 3-0 on Monday night. Molly allowed 3 hits, 2 walks, struck out 3. He was lifted after giving up a single in the seventh. The 3 hits, all singles, were all the Brewers could muster all game. Brewer starter Brandon Sproat gave up 3 runs and 6 hits in 6 innings. Picked off a pair of runners at first. Takes the loss, though. Falls to 3-6. Says at least he was able to eat up some innings.
16: Finished 6, you know, it's been a while. Really help the bullpen out. Feels good to be able to do that. Thought it was solid all around.
3: Game 2 of that 3-game set against the Giants tonight. Brewers will go with right-hander Logan Henderson against Giants righty Landon Roop in the middle game of the series. Elsewhere in the Central Division, after an hour and 46-minute rain delay to start the game, Alex Bregman and Nico Horner each went 4-for-5 with a home run. The Cubs beat the Cardinals 7-3 in St. Louis. In Pittsburgh, the Pirates rallied to beat the Diamondbacks 3-2 in 10. Brandon Lau finished a 3-hit night with a single to drive home Billy Cook with the game-winning run. And the Guardians were rained out against the Reds in Cincinnati. They'll play 2 today. In football, the Packers held their annual shareholder meeting yesterday as they prepare for training camp. Packers president Ed Policy overseeing the meeting for the first time since taking over for Mark Murphy as team president. The Packers did announce some player news yesterday as they added several players on the injury list. Tight ends Tucker Kraft and Luke Musgrave, guard Aaron Banks, defensive lineman Javon Hargrave, cornerback Kamal Haddon, all placed on the physically unable to perform list. Packers will hold their first practice of training camp tomorrow. Elsewhere in the NFL, the Vikings adding a veteran to their defense. 3-time Pro Bowler Jamal Adams has agreed to join Minnesota. The 30-year-old posted on social media, year 10, with the hashtag Skull, while sitting next to a Vikings logo. In Kansas City, the wife of offense coordinator Eric Bieniemy is recovering from serious injuries after allegedly being shot by the couple's son. Loudoun County, Virginia authorities say 27-year-old Elijah Bieniemy is facing malicious wounding and firearms charges. He's accused of shooting 57-year-old Mia Bieniemy in the chest and arm at their home on Sunday night. In some college football news, more details emerging about North Carolina's placement of football general manager Mike Lombardi on paid leave. ESPN reports the school is acting on a human resources complaint filed by a former football staffer. That is your latest Sports Flash. I'm Bill Rabior, Sports Radio 107.5 and 1400, The Fan.
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17: It is 6:17 on the Bill and Rookie Experience. Good to have you along on this Tuesday. Is it Tuesday already? Is it just me, or is this week flying right
18: Not
17: on by?
18: Just you.
17: Really?
18: Yeah.
17: Man, it's going good. A couple of notes here. Lois and Jill says, good morning. Thoughts and prayers to everybody in the Fox Valley. Rookie, were you able to make it to your appointments yesterday? Hope everything went okay. Well, about as good as you could. I mean, let's take them in order. The dentist, Dr. Kraft over at Seymour Dental. Finished off where my root canal was, finished off the filling and all that. We got a test implant in where they think the post might be broken.
18: Yeah. That one fell out.
17: Where it came undone. I think it's broken. I think I can tell that this one's not going to stay already. So that's up in the air.
18: Keep fiddling with it and see.
17: What?
18: Keep fiddling with it and see what happens.
17: Well, when I twist it like this, it starts to get loose. I don't think it's going to last. We'll see. But Dr. Kraft is a man. Then I had my urologist appointment.
18: Mm-hmm.
17: Just went in to check the options because, like, 2 years ago I went in because my PSA was elevated. We had an MRI, and that came back negative, and they wanted to still do a biopsy. I'm like, we'll just ride the MRI. I can be honest with you. I'm a little worried about MRSA and sepsis and all that stuff because that's how my mom died. So we're a little worried about that. So I went in yesterday, and we were going over everything. And even, like, if you do an MRI and it's negative, it's like 20% false negative, false positive, whatever, and all that. The only way you really know is a biopsy. So long story short, I scheduled a biopsy. So I'm going in on the 24th. There you go. How about that for all that information? That's great. And then I had a 5:24 tee time last night in golf league. And, I played all right.
18: Did you make it on time?
17: I did make it. I made it early because the appointment with the urologist was quick.
18: Okay.
17: So you got down there, and I shot my handicap. I finished with a double bogey. Not pleased about that. Missed a handful of about three putts that were under 5 feet. I just can't putt out there at Royal St. Patrick's. I just can't. Missed some short putts. Shot my handicap and called it a day. How about that for an update?
18: Excellent.
17: So, I guess everything went okay. With the way Lois and Jill says, she goes, I hope everything went okay. It did. I don't think my implant's going to be doable. Got to have a biopsy, and then I finished my round with a double bogey. So all okay. So all went okay.
18: All right, then.
17: Not great. Okay. Paul in the OSH says, good morning, Bill and Rookie. It's always a great day when I can wake up and hear your angelic voices. What are the chances?
18: I was waiting for that.
17: What are the chances you'll be in Sheboygan this weekend covering the Brat Day's Brat Eating Contest? You can do some play-by-play as I destroy the competition. Well, first of all, I didn't know it was Brat Days in Sheboygan.
18: I didn't either.
17: Had I known, I would, but I can't, had I known, I'd make plans to go down there, but I can't this weekend because Jackson and I leave for Minnesota on Thursday. Otherwise, I'd come down there. They have a Brat Eating Contest. I would love to enter that. I would love to enter a brat eating contest. Is that a brat eating contest where the brats, brat flavored brats? Or are those like chili cheese brat flavored brats or jalapeno flavored brats? Nah. Because Bill's only getting in a brat flavored brat eating contest.
18: What else is there? Brat flavored. It's alive. It is a free festival, no entry fee. To attend the festival or live music acts, admission is free. So is the music. Brat Days, celebrating Sheboygan since 1953.
17: I'm on board with Brat Days, man.
18: Friday. Kiwanis Park. Nice.
17: Well, good luck to Paul and the OSH for...
18: brought to you by Johnsonville.
17: Good luck to him because he dodged the bullet because had I known and been available, I'd have gone down there and shown everybody how it's done.
18: Is that right?
17: Did I ever tell you I won a pancake eating contest out in Sheridan, Wyoming way back in the day?
18: No.
17: True story, but then I barfed after it, too. That's a true story.
18: Great. Well, you can eat. I know that much. I've seen it. It's quite impressive.
17: Did I ever tell you about the time I killed the whatchamajigger at the prime quarter?
18: I was there for that. I saw that.
17: Pretty impressive, wasn't it?
18: Yeah, it was.
17: You know, and Mark Haley, remember Mark Haley at the time?
18: Well, no, of course I do.
17: Mark Haley considered himself...
18: Oh, yeah, he talked a great
17: like
18: game.
17: Like a big-time eater. And first of all, I destroyed him over there, right, at the prime quarter?
18: Yep.
17: And then remember they had this giant hamburger? It was at the old...
18: it's now Burkle's, whatever it was.
17: Burkle's one block over, but it wasn't Burkle's at the time, right? It was something else. It was this gigantic hamburger.
18: Like
17: what was it called?
18: Champions, maybe? I don't know.
17: Maybe it could have been.
18: Something like that.
17: But a ginormous hamburger, right? Two person tackle. You got to eat it in X amount of time. Who finished their half?
18: You did.
17: And who did not?
18: Mark.
17: There you go.
18: Well, and then the prime quarter, the best part for me was you had not only the required steak and salad, potato, whatever, then you had a dessert and a beer afterwards. I said, damn. And I'm over here sweating. I couldn't take it. They're just like, yeah, give me a beer, would you? Let me finish this off.
17: Oh, man. So you dodge a bullet, Paul, in the OSH. Maybe if you're not scared next year, you'll invite me to challenge me and give me some notice. What do you think about that?
18: I like it. I'll come down and root you on.
17: Tim in West Palm Beach, who's a doctor, says you can read or not Oh, but prostate MRIs are exceedingly sensitive and specific for the higher grade cancers, the ones that change quality of life or life expectancy. Well, I mean, last time I did it, it was clean. They still wanted to do a biopsy, so I thought I'd skip all the rigmarole and just go to a biopsy. So we'll see. I'll keep you updated. How about that? Have Allison record an intro.
18: No. No. It's up to you. I've been there. I've done it all.
17: Good morning. You're on the BRX.
19: Hey, Bill. Scott from Appleton. Hey, true story. My father-in-law, Sheboygan Brat Days, ate 12 double brats with Sheboygan hard roll, all the fixings. I'm not sure how that stacks up, but he still brags about it.
17: What's a double brat? Yeah, by the way, what's a double brat?
18: It's two at once?
19: Well, there's two at one on a hard roll, like a hamburger hard roll. You put two brats on it, cheese, onions, ketchup, mustard. That's typically how they do them in Sheboygan. They also do a brat hamburger patty, which also is pretty famous in the area. So, 12 double brats is the record I know of.
17: Okay, so 12. So you actually ate the equivalent of 24 brats is what you're telling me.
19: That is correct.
18: Wow.
17: Okay.
18: And how long?
17: Yeah. What's the time frame?
19: It was the entire day, so I'm not sure how many pots.
17: Oh, an entire day?
19: Were involved in. Okay. So.
17: You can do one of those, like do one of the one every hour contest, you know, like they do. Some people try to do like a beer and a hot dog or something like every inning at a baseball game. Do one an hour if you have all day.
18: Yeah, I've never been a competitive eater.
17: Tim says, regarding your urologist, you go to the barber, you're going to get a haircut.
18: It's a true story.
17: Well, that's what Bill always says. Surgeons like to do surgery.
18: Surgeons like to cut.
17: Right?
18: That's right.
17: All right. All right, Mike in Tennessee, I don't know if you want me to read that. Appreciate the note. All right. Well, we'll see. I'll keep you updated. It'll be like story time with Rookie. How about that? All right, it is 626 Sports Radio, 107.5, 1400, the fan, the Bill and Rookie Experience. Let's hear a couple of comments from Ed Policy. He's the man in charge of the Green Bay Packers now, Bill. I don't know if you knew that
18: or not. Of course I knew.
17: But it's a true story.
18: Yeah.
17: All right, now, Ed Policy talks about the first operating loss in 36 years, $1.1 million. This doesn't include the pandemic year, nor should it really, right? Everybody lost money during the pandemic year. Mm-hmm. But still says that the team, the organization, is in good shape.
20: Number one, the Packers remain in very solid financial footing, and we're in a very strong position. We've got a very strong balance sheet. But number two, we have, I think, shown through these financials that we are going to invest whatever it takes to field a championship-caliber team.
17: All right, but they didn't tell us why. Where'd the $1.1 million loss come from? All right, so following up on
18: the math, and that's what it comes out to.
17: Okay. All right, Bill the accountant over here.
18: Well, I mean, the math
17: is
18: there.
17: I understand that, but you know, we'll break it down a little bit. How about being okay? Here's the question. Are you going to be good financially for the next 3 to 5 years?
20: In the long term, I feel good, but I do think that there are some trends we're recognizing in the NFL, and we talked about some of those, that I think can pose a threat to our long-term financial health.
17: Okay. What are those? I think the
18: The biggest one is that the investing.
17: That's what I was just going to say.
18: Yeah, people can invest in other teams, but they can't do that with the Packers since they don't have an owner.
17: No, they can't. It reminds me when Ed Policy was first named the new president and CEO of the Packers, and everybody got a sit down with him, and I had an opportunity 10 minutes with him.
18: Yes.
17: And that's one of the things he said.
18: Mm-hmm.
17: I asked him about the long-term viability, and it's the fact that these private equity firms can invest up to 10% in each team. And that's just, it's essentially handing a team a windfall.
18: Yeah.
17: You know? And then they can do whatever it is that they need to do. And the Packers can't do that.
18: So they have to find other ways.
17: They do.
18: To create that type of revenue stream. Which they've done an excellent job of. But they've got to continue to think that way. Have that forward thinking and continue to create those.
17: This is what Ed Policy had to say about the exact thing Bill and I are talking about here right now.
20: Private equity money. We don't have a brand new stadium bought and paid for by the state. And we don't have a billionaire owner. So I do think it's critical that we are innovative, that we try to be smart, that we look at long-term trends.
17: Which is kind of interesting because when you sit there and you see that, and you talk about the long-term viability, don't you kind of say to yourself, where is that going to come from? How are you going to do that? Prices increase at such a dramatic rate, it's hard to believe that you're able to keep up if you don't have a billion-dollar owner, if you don't have the ability to have a private equity group buy 10% of your team. You know what I mean? With the way things rise, the costs rise so rapidly, don't you sit there and go, well, how are you going to do this?
18: Well, I mean, that's what they're thinking. And it doesn't seem that. So, look, they got $453 million from the network TV. Mm-hmm. That's going to keep going up. The payroll is $300 million. That's
17: going to keep going up.
18: Yeah, but if it keeps going, there's a $153 million difference right there. All right. Now, the shortfall came in operating costs because they had more operating costs this year than they do typically. It's not going to be that way this year or next year or the year after that. They're going to continue to make money.
17: I get that, but where in the real world, and I know sports isn't the real world, but it still follows the trends that the expenses are outpacing the income, the incoming money. It's just world around us. And I know sports is different than real life when it comes to reality, but they too have expenses and income coming in, and expenses are far outpacing incoming money in the real world right now. Buying power, all that.
18: I suppose it is a little bit, but is it going to be like that every single year? I mean, they had a lot of money put out in the last few years for stadium upgrades, $20+ million for the locker room and things like that. But that's not going to be an every year thing.
17: No, it's not. But it's also a short-term thing, too, because none of this lasts as long as we think it's going to last.
18: I guess. They're going to be fine. Is the way I look at it, they're going to be just fine.
17: I mean, they obviously have concerns about it, right? They talk about it. We have to come up. They say they're going to be okay, but you can also tell by the way they talk that they got to come up with some creative ways, and they've got to come up with some other ways to make money. And that may be in unique ways with the way that they buy the land up around there, that they get into the, you know, they're already kind of into the leasing.
18: Well, think about
17: the leasing category, right, with the Titletown Flats, and they've kind of gotten into the real estate business with the condos over there and things of that nature. Well, there that might be more. Thing. They might become a hotel or two owner too.
18: Block from Ridge Road all the way to the highway, just about. I mean, who 20 years ago looked at that with the Kmart and the gas station and all that stuff and thought, ooh, there's a chance to make some money? I don't know of anybody other than Mark Murphy did, or people inside, but that, my point is, that's the type of thought process and the type of thing that they have to try to continue to create.
17: But is being a landlord essentially going to bring in enough money to keep up with the Joneses or the Jerry Joneses of the world? I don't know.
18: Well, how much money does Jerry Jones, you know, foot the bill out of pocket for?
17: I mean, that's a great question.
18: I don't have any idea. Just because he has a lot doesn't mean he's spending a lot. I mean, that's the thing. Another thing about these owners, they get these stadiums, billion-dollar stadiums built, and we pay for it. They don't pay for it. It doesn't cost them a dime. They just take in all the money. They rake in all the profit from it, but they don't.
17: But there's something. But there is something there, though, right? Because they wouldn't bring it up, wouldn't it? Would they? If they, if it wasn't a factor, you know what I mean?

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0: Good morning, Fan Nation. In Major League Baseball, the Brewers fall in the opening game of a six-game road trip out west. San Francisco's Tyler Mahle tossed six shutout innings. The Giants blanked the Brewers 3-0. Mahle moved to 3-8 on the year with the victory as he allowed just three Brewers singles on the night. Grant McRae belted a two-run home run for the Giants. They've now won 3 of 4. After beating the Rockies Sunday afternoon in Milwaukee, the Brewers had a long trip to San Francisco and arrived late Sunday, but manager Pat Murphy says it's no excuse.
4: You know, the guys had a super long night last night sitting on the runway for 5 hours, and they wouldn't want me making excuses for them, but credit the Giants. That's number one. Credit the Giants. They played well.
0: Brandon Sproat got the start for the Brewers. He gave up 3 runs in 6 innings. He takes the loss to fall to 3-6. Milwaukee had won its previous 2 ballgames. Same 2 teams tonight. It'll be Logan Henderson on the mound for the Brewers against righty Landon Roop for San Francisco. Elsewhere in the Central Division, Alex Bregman homered, doubled twice, drove in 2. Nico Horner homered, went 4 for 5. And the Cubs beat the Cardinals 7-3 after a lengthy rain delay to start the game. The Cubs have won 3 of 4. And Brandon Lau finished a 3-hit night with a single to drive home Billy Cook in the bottom of the 10th inning to rally the Pirates to a 3-2 win over the Diamondbacks in Pittsburgh. The Guardians were in Cincinnati, but they got rained out. They'll play 2 today. Packers held their annual shareholders meeting yesterday as team president Ed Policy conducted the meeting for the first time since he took over for Mark Murphy as team president. The Packers, meanwhile, listed several players on the injury list. Tight ends Tucker Kraft and Luke Musgrave, guard Aaron Banks, defensive lineman Javon Hargrave, cornerback Kamal Haddon, all placed on the physically unable to perform list. Running back Chris Brooks placed on the non-football injury list. Packers will hold their first training camp practice tomorrow morning at Ray Nitschke Field. In Minnesota, the Vikings signed 3-time Pro Bowl linebacker Jamal Adams, as the 30-year-old posted on social media yesterday. Adams has recorded more than 22 sacks and 4 picks across 102 career games. He was drafted by the Jets, also spent time with the Seahawks, Titans, Lions, and Raiders. And in Kansas City, the wife of Chiefs offense coordinator Eric Bieniemy is recovering from serious injuries after allegedly being shot by the couple's son. 27-year-old Elijah Bieniemy is facing malicious wounding and firearms charges. He's accused of shooting 57-year-old Mia Bieniemy in the chest and arms Sunday night. Eric Bieniemy left Chiefs training camp in Missouri after receiving word of the shooting yesterday. And in college football news, North Carolina's placement of football general manager Mike Lombardi is being reported by ESPN as a human resources complaint filed by a former staffer. The 67-year-old was placed on leave Monday morning as the Tar Heels prepare to begin its second fall camp under head coach Bill Belichick. And that is your latest Sports Flash. I'm Bill Rabior, Sports Radio 107.5 and 1400, The Fan.
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5: It is 6:43 on the BRX. Let's go back to the talk and text line. By the way, Scott in Appleton sends us an email and then tries to finish it with something that I said we weren't talking about from yesterday, so it doesn't get read. Remember what we
0: were, I know what that is.
5: Yep, we're not going to read it. Everything is good and blah, blah, blah, and then he finishes with that. Not happening. Nice try, Scott. Not reading it. Tim in West Palm Beach says, do they give out coupons for angioplasty after you eat 24 brats? It's a good question.
0: I don't know if they give it out or not.
5: Good question. JP in Sheboygan says, if you're going to brat days, make sure you bring your wallet and possibly a small loan, depending on how many brats you eat, LOL. By the way, the works in Sheboygan is ketchup, mustard, pickles, and onions on a brat. There is no cheese. Which, by the way, almost sounds a little bit like a Chicago-style hot dog. A little bit. I got to be honest with you. I didn't know everybody put that type of stuff on brats. I thought brats was typically like sauerkraut.
0: Well, you could.
5: You could, but he's telling me down, JP's telling me down in Sheboygan. For me, it's mustard and onions, and that's it.
0: For me, it's ketchup, mustard, relish. I'm not a big fan of the pickles. I guess it's almost the same thing.
5: Almost.
0: Sweet pickles, okay. Yeah. But I like relish.
5: Relish?
0: Ketchup. Yeah. Love it. That on a brat?
5: Not a big ketchup guy.
0: Brat-flavored brat.
5: I can't get that out of my mind now. Like, I go to the grocery store and I'm looking and I want to go to the guy. Do you have any brat-flavored brats?
0: Well, you almost have to these days. Because the injected stuff. It's like, I don't want any of that, man.
5: Tracy says, billionaires stay rich by not having to spend their money. The Packers will be fine because they have been and continue to find ways to make dollars. I think the next phase is what they will build with the land they have acquired around Lambeau Field. Well, that's true on everything. Millionaires are rich because they don't spend their money. They spend other people's money. And I do think a lot depends. They better be very strategic as to how they're going to use that land that they've bought up. There's no doubt about that.
0: Mm-hmm.
5: Very strategic that way. And I mean, I'd like to think that they're going to be fine, but I wouldn't just assume that everything's going to be fine. I mean, the way things have exploded for expenses and what the NFL has become, I think it's going to be a little tough.
0: I don't see it being that big of an issue, quite honestly.
5: Grumpy old man from the 1890s says, I bet the Packers' $1 million loss had to do with the outstanding tour guides. Need to get tour guides that are mediocre, and if a guide knows what a football is or what a Packer is, it's a bonus. Well, we'll have to talk to JR about that, our Friday fish fry guy that gives tours. You guys have too good of tour guides over there? You need more mediocrity? Is that what it is?
0: How's that affecting anything?
5: Robert in Greenleaf says, morning, fellas. The Packers no longer can compete in this outrageous money environment. The current fans have little clue of the Pack's rise from Old City Stadium and Lambeau's first edition. I wonder who will imagine what the district will look like if and when they're gone. Robert in Greenleaf. Well, I brought this up last week when Bill was working in the afternoon. I mean, when we got into the whole conversation about stadiums, and I heard you talking a little bit about it on one of the shows in the afternoon. I had talked about it that morning. There's like seven teams currently in the NFL that are undergoing like a renovation.
0: Yeah, or have something
5: entering
0: in the works.
5: A new stadium or something that plans to be done by like 2028, 2030, 2031.
0: Yep.
5: Seven teams. That's, you know, 20%, 22% of the National Football League.
0: Right.
5: And then that doesn't include some that, and some teams have been in their new stadiums longer than you think. Like Minnesota's already been in their stadium, you know, probably close to 10 years.
0: You know, yeah, easily.
5: They're close to 10 years over in Minneapolis, so they've been in them longer. But
0: 2016, this will be 10 years.
5: Is that what it is? It's just crazy.
0: Because yeah, remember, the Packers played game one over there.
5: Yeah, they did. Rodgers to Jennings, I believe. And everybody's talking about Lambeau will be the last stadium standing that's yada, yada, yada, yada. Will it? Will it? You know, 50 yeah. years from now, will Lambeau Field actually be Lambeau Field?
0: Great question. I said this, go back 50 years in the 70s, and you thought, what would it look like in another 50 years? Would someone that was at a game in 1975 go to Lambeau today and even recognize the place.
5: Right.
0: And would we, if we were able to come back in 50 years, recognize it then, if it's even still there? I don't know. But the trend is toward dome stadiums and indoor, you know, even though at least one new stadium, Buffalo's, is going to be outdoors.
5: It's so funny because who's the
0: there's
5: like
0: going to be so few outdoor stadiums left.
5: Yeah, it's ridiculous.
0: I was watching something last night on NFL Network, and it was a playoff game from last year. It was in Philadelphia. I'm like, no, there's an outdoor stadium.
5: Yeah.
0: Because it was cold.
5: It is kind of funny because it is kind of funny because when you start doing that, too, and you go, will there be any outdoor stadiums left? Nearly half the league, because I went down and I looked and counted, nearly half the league is still outdoors, which I thought was a little bit surprising. But like Cleveland, they're an outdoor stadium. They're going to go indoors.
0: They're going indoors.
5: Tennessee's outdoor. They're going indoors. Denver's outdoors. They're going to be going indoors.
0: Chicago
5: Kansas City's outdoor. They're going to be going indoors.
0: Mm-hmm.
5: But anyway.
0: It's crazy.
5: Yeah. But then I'm looking at all the renderings of like Carolina puts out renderings of their new renovation that they're going through. Mm-hmm. And we're going to have these city decks overlooking the skyline and, you know, all these things that they're and I look at it and I go, when I was older, not just a kid, when I was older and when I'm in my 20s and 30s going through, I mean, you're talking 90s football, early 2000s. I mean, I'm thinking to myself, I never ever thought about going to the game and going, boy, I wish I had a city deck out here to overlook the skyline to have a beer while the game's going on. Never. You know what I mean?
0: Yes.
5: It's like, geez.
0: Yes, I know.
5: It's like, what are we doing here? What are we doing here?
0: The description is always the fan experience. And to me, the fan experience was going to the game.
5: Right.
0: The game was the experience.
5: I mean, I even laugh at the food options that they have these days. And I'm like, not one time did I ever go to a ball game going, boy, I wish I had an opportunity for a Philly cheese, you know what I mean, a T-bone or whatever it may be that there all these things that they're serving up these days. I'm like, Dad, can I have a hot dog?
0: I remember it being kind of cool going to like Comiskey Park versus going to Wrigley Field. You could get different things at Comiskey that you couldn't get at Wrigley. And I thought that was kind of cool. But I didn't, you know, it didn't drive me there. It's not like, oh, I'm going to a Sox game so I can get the churros or whatever,
5: yeah,
0: you know.
5: I mean, it's like, I never ever thought one time, you know what this place could use is like a 5-star dining restaurant, you know, dining option here. No. Can I have a hot dog, Dad?
0: But then when you get it and you're like, hey, this ain't so bad. Because I remember the first time I ever sat in a box, you know, it's like, hey, this is living right here. You know?
5: Sitting in a box is nice. I guess I never again desired to have
0: like an indoor box.
5: I never desired to have a twice baked potato and a steak while I was at the ball game.
0: Yeah, well, once you know, you're like, okay, this is the way to go, baby.
5: So this is how the millionaire spending everybody else's money. You're living up here in the high on the hog, but it is. I mean, it is kind of funny that all these options and they always show when they do the renderings. People mingling around and having a drink and something to eat, watching the skyline and sitting in a club and they're all talking and then they show the TVs and the games are going on. I'm like, well, you're at the game. Why aren't you in your seat watching the game?
0: All right.
5: 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We got to milk this as long as we possibly can, people. All right, we got to drag this out. We might drag this out till 10 o'clock. Stay tuned.
0: Wow.
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6: 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His wife, Mia Bieniemy, is recovering in stable condition after being shot multiple times at their Virginia home by their 27-year-old son, Elijah. He was arrested at the scene and charged with malicious wounding and firearms offenses. Bieniemy has temporarily stepped away from training camp to be with his family. I'm Drake Toll.
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10: Good morning, Fan Nation. In Major League Baseball, Grant McCray hit his first Major League home run in almost 2 years, and Tyler Molly pitched into the seventh inning, and the Giants beat the Brewers 3-0 on Monday night. Molly allowed 3 hits. 2 walks, struck out 3. He was lifted after giving up a single in the 7th. The 3 hits, all singles, were all the Brewers could muster all game. Brewer starter Brandon Sproat gave up 3 runs and 6 hits in 6 innings. Picked off a pair of runners at first. Takes the loss, though. Falls to 3-6. Says at least he was able to eat up some innings.
11: Finished 6, you know, it's been a while. Really help the bullpen out. It feels good to be able to do that. Thought it was solid all around.
10: Game 2 of that 3-game set against the Giants tonight. Brewers will go with right-hander Logan Henderson against Giants righty Landon Roop in the middle game of the series. Elsewhere in the Central Division, after an hour and 46-minute rain delay to start the game, Alex Bregman and Nico Horner each went 4-for-5 with a home run. The Cubs beat the Cardinals 7-3 in St. Louis. In Pittsburgh, the Pirates rallied to beat the Diamondbacks 3-2 in 10. Brandon Lau finished a 3-hit night with a single to drive home Billy Cook with the game-winning run. And the Guardians were rained out against the Reds in Cincinnati. They'll play 2 today. In football, the Packers held their annual shareholder meeting yesterday as they prepare for training camp. Packers president Ed Policy overseeing the meeting for the first time since taking over for Mark Murphy as team president. The Packers did announce some player news yesterday as they added several players on the injury list. Tight ends Tucker Kraft and Luke Musgrave, guard Aaron Banks, defensive lineman Javon Hargrave, cornerback Kamal Haddon, all placed on the physically unable to perform list. Packers will hold their first practice of training camp tomorrow. Elsewhere in the NFL, the Vikings are adding a veteran to their defense. Three-time Pro Bowler Jamal Adams has agreed to join Minnesota. The 30-year-old posted on social media, year 10, with the hashtag Skull, while sitting next to a Vikings logo. In Kansas City, the wife of offense coordinator Eric Bieniemy is recovering from serious injuries after allegedly being shot by the couple's son. Loudoun County, Virginia authorities say 27-year-old Elijah Bieniemy is facing malicious wounding and firearms charges. He's accused of shooting 57-year-old Mia Bieniemy in the chest and arm at their home on Sunday night. And some college football news. More details emerging about North Carolina's placement of football general manager Mike Lombardi on paid leave. ESPN reports the school is acting on a human resources complaint filed by a former football staffer. And that is your latest Sports Flash. I'm Bill Rabior, Sports Radio 107.5 and 1400, The Fan.
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0: Just a bit past 7 o'clock here on the Bill and Rookie Experience. 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
12: ABC News, I'm Sherry Preston. The sun coming up on a mess for a lot of people after storms blasted part of the Midwest.
13: I headed down to the basement with my kitty. And when I come up, it's like a war zone
12: here.
13: That
12: person in Wisconsin after a reported tornado near Appleton. Several more touching down in Illinois. The Northeast could deal with flooding later today. President Trump this morning meets with the president of Ukraine and then the prime minister of Israel 5 months to the day after the start of the war with Iran. Last year, Brian Koberger stood before a judge admitting that he stabbed four University of Idaho students to death.
14: Are you pleading guilty freely and voluntarily?
15: Yes.
12: But now he claims that confession was coerced. He's trying to withdraw the plea and go to trial. French officials ordering the evacuations of another 4,000 people from tourist sites along the Atlantic coast with wildfires closing in. Damage and injuries reported in Japan after a strong 7.1 magnitude quake. This is ABC News.
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5: Tom Cruise.
19: Oh,
5: Tom Hanks.
19: Throw me the ball!

0: thing about stadiums going to games back in the day, boomer moment here for you, is that's all they played was organs.
1: Yipper.
0: There wasn't any of that heavy metal rock and roll that you hear at the stadium now. There you go. Boomer moment. This boomer moment brought to you by...
1: You heard the PA announcer and the organist. That's it.
0: What's one of those fiber...
1: fans.
0: We need one of those fiber supplements. This boomer moment brought to you by Raisin Bran. That's the only thing I can think of. some fiber supplement we need to sponsor. That would be great. This do a daily boomer moment. This boomer moment.
1: Metamucil.
0: Something, something like that. That'd be awesome. Robert says you probably...
1: Sneezing attack, excuse me.
0: Robert says you probably never thought a baseball stadium would have a golf simulator in them either. True story.
1: Who has that?
0: AmFam, the Brewers.
1: It does?
0: Yeah.
1: Well, of course. Why not?
0: Yeah. Random question. With Denver going indoors, does the altitude still continue to be a factor for players in the game? I can't tell if this is a true question, a serious question, or if you're toying with us. Yes, by the way, yes. It does. It doesn't block out the thin air and all that. You know,
1: ask the Nuggets.
0: And then, like, when you go outside, you're like, holy cow, I can't handle this thin air. I got to go back indoors. Peter from Louisiana says, morning, fellas. Listening to y'all on iHeartRadio near Little Rock as we head back to Louisiana.
1: Nice.
0: At the shareholders meeting when Goody gave his report on renewing Matt LaFleur's contract, you could hear crickets.
1: Really?
0: It's funny.
1: Okay.
0: Hopefully he can fix the Packer blowing leads. If not, he will end up like Sherman and McCarthy. Just wondering how you like the crawfish. Etouffee, is that how you say that? Keep up the mediocrity.
1: Etouffee.
0: Yeah. It was outstanding. Thank you very much. Certainly appreciate it. Absolutely. I took mine home after work. Had it as a late lunch. It was outstanding. We certainly appreciate that. That was nice of you to...
1: Very nice.
0: Terry Nash Wabanon.
1: You know what, though? Yeah. You know what? And it's funny because LaFleur catches all kind of business for those blown leads. But, you know, he's not much different from a lot of other coaches that do the same kind of thing. In that they when they get a lead, they do things differently. We talk about it all the time.
0: Well, and
1: they try to protect the lead rather than just keep doing what you were doing, you know?
0: And it happens in every sport for the most part.
1: I'm not trying to give him a pass. I'm just saying he's not even close to being the only guy.
0: He's not. But it didn't work for him, certainly. They had their issues. Like, what game were we watching in the World Cup where a team was leading and they just kept like trying to kick the ball out and the other team was resetting and they just pummeled him.
1: Yeah.
0: And guess what happened? Eventually the team scored and won the game.
1: Yep.
0: But it does happen.
1: When you consider, too, that the NFL, and the games are so close. We talk about this all the time, too, during the season, how many games are being decided by, you know, less than 3 points or whatever. But that doesn't tell you where it was before that. You know, this team had a 10-point lead, but only won by one. Or this team had a 2-touchdown lead and lost. You know, that kind of thing happens all the time. And the league kind of boasts that because, you know, it provides for late game excitement. Right.
0: They want to talk to you about they want to talk to you about parity and how
1: exactly,
0: you know, every play counts and how close it is from top to bottom. Jack says, "I wish the Brewers still had a live organ."
1: Do they not even have one?
0: I don't know.
1: I mean, when I was growing up, the organist at Comiskey Park was famous. Everybody knew who she was. Her name was Nancy Faust, and she played there forever, and she was famous.
0: Yeah.
1: She was great.
0: Terry Mashwamlin says, heading to the T-Rats game for bang for your buck Tuesday. Only sauerkraut and spicy mustard on my brat tonight.
1: Okay.
0: Is that a brat flavored brat? I love the spicy mustard on a hot dog or a brat is the best.
1: No, I hate it. I hate spicy mustard.
0: In fact,
1: that reminds me, I'll bring some in for you. Because I got some as a gift and I never...
0: Some spicy mustard?
1: Yeah,
0: bring it in. I love it because mine's about out, to be honest with you.
1: I won't tell my sister-in-law that I...
0: It'll be our secret.
1: Okay.
0: Boomer moment. The late Bob Casey, PA at the old Met in Bloomington, Minnesota. He was a gem. Yeah, Bob Casey also did the PA at the Metrodome, too, when they moved into the Metrodome, and when I was living over there. In the part that... And I can't do it. I wish I should check YouTube. He always... smoking! No smoking in the Metrodome! Everybody would cheer.
1: Nice.
0: By the way, rookie, good luck on your biopsy on the 24th. Thank you very much.
1: The old guy at Wrigley when I was a little kid. Fans, your attention, please. Have your pencils and scorecards ready for today's starting lineups. Trying to remember his name. I can't remember it, but that's what his deal every day, every game.
0: 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Sunny, less humid, 81 for the daytime high. Sunny and warm tomorrow, 82. Thursday, warmer, more humid, 88. Next chance of some rain comes your way on Friday. That is your weather forecast here on The Fan. And by the way, after The Fan Sports Flash, we will get to the comments from Ed Policy about the naming rights for Lambeau Field, or my name isn't Rookie, okay? 7-Eleven on the BRX.
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9: Good morning, Fan Nation. In Major League Baseball, the Brewers fall in the opening game of a six-game road trip out west. San Francisco's Tyler Molly tossed six shutout innings. The Giants blanked the Brewers 3-0. Molly moved to 3-8 on the year with the victory as he allowed just three Brewers singles on the night. Grant McCrae belted a two-run home run for the Giants. They've now won 3 of 4. After beating the Rockies Sunday afternoon in Milwaukee, the Brewers had a long trip to San Francisco and arrived late Sunday, but manager Pat Murphy says it's no excuse.
10: You know, the guys had a super long night last night sitting on the runway for 5 hours, and they wouldn't want me making excuses for them, but credit the Giants. That's number one. Credit the Giants. They played well.
9: Brandon Sproat got the start for the Brewers. He gave up 3 runs in 6 innings. He takes the loss to fall to 3-6. Milwaukee had won its previous two ballgames. Same two teams tonight. It'll be Logan Henderson on the mound for the Brewers against righty Landon Roop for San Francisco. Elsewhere in the Central Division, Alex Bregman homered, doubled twice, drove in two. Nico Horner homered, went 4 for 5. And the Cubs beat the Cardinals 7-3 after a lengthy rain delay to start the game. The Cubs have won 3 of 4. And Brandon Lau finished a three-hit night with a single to drive home Billy Cook in the bottom of the 10th inning to rally the Pirates to a 3-2 win over the Diamondbacks in Pittsburgh. The Guardians were in Cincinnati, but they got rained out. They'll play two today. Packers held their annual shareholders meeting yesterday as team president Ed Policy conducted the meeting for the first time since he took over for Mark Murphy as team president. The Packers, meanwhile, listed several players on the injury list. Tight ends Tucker Kraft and Luke Musgrave, guard Aaron Banks, defensive lineman Javon Hargrave, cornerback Kamal Haddon, all placed on the physically unable to perform list. Running back Chris Brooks placed on the non-football injury list. Packers will hold their first training camp practice tomorrow morning at Ray Nitschke Field. In Minnesota, the Vikings signed three-time Pro Bowl linebacker Jamal Adams, as the 30-year-old posted on social media yesterday. Adams has recorded more than 22 sacks and four picks across 102 career games. He was drafted by the Jets, also spent time with the Seahawks, Titans, Lions, and Raiders. And in Kansas City, the wife of Chiefs offense coordinator Eric Bieniemy is recovering from serious injuries after allegedly being shot by the couple's son. 27-year-old Elijah Bieniemy is facing malicious wounding and firearms charges. He's accused of shooting 57-year-old Mia Bieniemy in the chest and arms Sunday night. Eric Bieniemy left Chiefs training camp in Missouri after receiving word of the shooting yesterday. And in college football news, North Carolina's placement of football general manager Mike Lombardi is being reported by ESPN as a human resources complaint filed by a former staffer. The 67-year-old was placed on leave Monday morning as the Tar Heels prepare to begin its second fall camp under head coach Bill Belichick. And that is your latest Sports Flash. I'm Bill Rabior, Sports Radio 107.5 and 1400, The Fan.
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0: It is 7:18 on the Bill and Rookie Experience. Good to have you along on its Tuesday edition. Rick and Nina says, we survived the storm. Lots of trees and debris, though. Still no power and might be out for a while yet. Oh, well, I got the BRX for free entertainment.
9: Nice.
0: Well, glad it wasn't worse than it is for Rick and Nina. Like we said, our thoughts with all our friends down in the Fox Valley. That was devastating yesterday. Absolutely devastating.
9: Have you ever seen a tornado?
0: I have not.
9: I haven't either. I thought I was watching one develop one time. I saw a rotation in the sky, but it didn't develop when I was living in Missouri.
0: I mean, I've had to go to the basement before because of tornado warnings and all that, but I've never seen a tornado.
9: Yeah.
0: Oddly enough, Mrs. Rookie's parents, who had a cabin on Lake Mille Lacs, central Minnesota, there was a tornado out there, and her dad sort of got some unbelievable photos of the funnel and kind of coming across. Yeah, and they have them hung on their wall, but yeah. But I've not seen one. Hope everybody's safe now and the cleanup begins today.
9: Mm-hmm.
0: But we're thinking of you. All right, let's hear from Ed Policy, the shareholder meeting yesterday for the Green Bay Packers. Practice begins tomorrow. Training camp begins tomorrow. The family night at Lambeau Field, a week and a half away. That's hard to believe. And 2.5 weeks away from our first preseason game. Going to have to come up with some money, right? Got to figure out ways to keep up with the Joneses, so to speak. And Ed says there will be more events, more sporting events, or more concerts like Luke Combs at Lambeau Field to help raise some money.
5: There'll be college football games, premier soccer games. There could be a winter event coming up. We'll see. We're working on that potentially. They're good for us. They do generate revenue, but they're also great for our community and for the regional and local economy.
0: A winter event makes me think hockey, right?
9: Of course, yeah.
0: If you think, how long ago has it been? 20 years? It's got to be at least 20 years because my kids weren't born. That they played Wisconsin and Ohio State played at Lambeau Field, an outdoor Badger Classic or whatever they called it. And when I hear about a winter thing, I'm like, tell me the NHL wouldn't love to come here.
9: Yeah.
0: Tell me the National Hockey League wouldn't love to come here for some, you know, typically the Winter Classic is in the city of a team in the National Hockey League. They do some other stadium series games. They've had those in regional areas that have been not necessarily in the home ballpark, let's say, of a team in the NHL city. Like they did one out in Lake Tahoe.
9: Did they?
0: Yeah, they did one out in Lake Tahoe, a stadium series game. You could easily do an NHL game here. In fact, it would be a no-brainer. You should. It could be a... Blackhawks Wild would be a no-brainer.
9: Sure. That's what I was just thinking. They played that Wisconsin-Ohio State game in 2006, like you said, 20 years ago. And I'm just looking at a photo of it. Now, this is obviously long before the south end zone seats and all those things were added. And this shows that they did not even fill the entire bowl. They cut off seating and then had portable seating at the one end of the ice. Portable bleachers they rolled in. That's interesting because they'd fill that bowl now, I would think.
0: Yeah. I think they would. Anyway, all right, let's go back to Ed, talk about the naming rights. And this is what Ed Policy says about whether or not they'll sell naming rights in Lambeau Field.
5: Again, we are not going to be renaming Lambeau Field, but we would also look at other, you know, very significant components of our campus, including potentially looking at our practice facility.
0: Okay. I mean, that seems like a no-brainer. I actually kind of thought the practice facility was sponsored because by whoever puts those signs up on the side, Bellin or whomever it is they've got the partnership with.
9: You mean like the Hudson Center and Nitschke Field?
0: Yeah. I thought those kind of were sponsored by Bellin. I mean, I guess. What are you going to do? Let's just say you're going to call it the Culver's Ray Nitschke Practice Field. That's fine. Whatever. It'll be interesting. I don't know. This kind of goes to that whole conversation about 50 years down the road, will Lambeau Field even be there? Will it be a new Lambeau Field, a new stadium? 50 years down the road, will they have to sell the naming rights? I know it seems blasphemy that you sell naming rights, but who's ever going to call it what the naming rights are? You know what I mean? If you were to call it Quick Trip Stadium at Lambeau Field, I would never say that.
9: Right.
0: It's always Lambeau Field.
9: Right.
0: I don't know. Would it pay more to be the naming rights holder for Lambeau Field because of Lambeau Field and the Green Bay Packers? Or would it be less because you go, look, we'll give you some money for naming rights, but we know nobody's going to call it Quick Trip Stadium at Lambeau Field. They're all going to call it Lambeau Field. But we'll toss you a little bit of money.
9: Well, how about we name a gate after you, and then we'll put your big logo right on the gate.
0: Well, they got
9: every
0: all the
9: gate,
0: but gates,
9: drive by
0: but gates,
9: there,
0: gates I, don't charge. Great gates don't bring in as much money as stadium naming rights.
9: Well, obviously,
0: you can't
9: but
0: charge.
9: They're always on display. I mean, you drive by Lambeau Field; it looks like a billboard. The big.
0: Well, it does, but I don't think
9: every
0: I don't,
9: gate, bam,
0: I don't
9: bam,
0: think that's
9: bam.
0: Any different than a lot of other stadiums. Do you?
9: No, probably not. I don't know. Probably not. I'm just saying, that's just another way to do it.
0: Well, yeah, but all the gates are sold.
9: For now. They'll sell them to somebody else.
0: Well, yeah, but I mean, you need to create different revenue.
9: Raise the money.
0: You need to generate
9: raise
0: other
9: revenue.
0: They're going to have to build more gates.
9: Not a problem.
0: You can put the big Quick Trip logo right above the big G, Quick Trip Stadium at Lambeau Field.
9: No way. Desecration.
0: Look, you got to do what you got to do, man. You got to make money. Stuff ain't cheap.
9: I know that's right.
0: It's not cheap. It's kind of funny because Jack.
9: On the uniforms. That's probably coming next. I mean, they've got them in every other sport. Got them in baseball. Every baseball team has a logo on their shoulder, just about. And I don't know I don't know for sure everyone, but I'm guessing every one of them does.
0: Dude, I'm shocked.
9: Hockey, they've got them on their helmets and everything.
0: I know. Which also, by the way, just seems like here we'll give you a little money because they're never really prominent or what have you, in my opinion. But
9: you can see it, you can read it.
0: I'm a little surprised that they haven't like superimposed logos on football fields for television. Like hockey does on the ice, and basketball does. Mm-hmm. I'm a little surprised they haven't gone down that avenue yet. You know it's got to be coming.
9: You'd think.
0: But, yeah, I don't know. Jack and
11: Jack and Freedom says, it's always Miller Park, which is fine. You can always name it Miller Park, call it Miller Park. But that was a naming right. That was Miller Beer. I mean, I know you're going to go, well, it's not AmFam Field to me. It's Miller Park. It ain't named after John Miller or anything like
9: right.
11: that.
9: It's not a person.
11: It's named after a beer. You know, so if that's what you want to call it, that's fine. But that's still a naming right. You're still calling it by its.
9: Well, that's the thing. Almost all stadiums, the older ones, were named after people, and those are the only ones that, you know, didn't normally get changed. I mean, Wrigley and Lambeau, those are people. And you think about all the other stadiums before the new stadiums came along in the 70s and 80s, they were all people. Ebbets Field and all that, Crosley Field, those were all people. And then they started naming them after something else. Corporate names. Bush Stadium, and that's a person. Is it still Bush Stadium? It is. Because you can't change. I mean, can you change that one too?
11: Yeah, but is it change? I mean, I guess I didn't realize that. I mean, I thought it was actually named after Bush for the beer, right?
9: Augie Bush.
11: Augie Bush.
9: He founded it.
11: But yeah, but I always think of it as Anheuser-Busch. I think of that as like a business proposition, whether it is or isn't, I guess. That's just convenient.
9: Well, Wrigley, that was a person, also a business.
11: The gum, I get that.
9: Same thing.
11: Let's see. Matt Tattletown, USA, says, while a winter classic at Lambeau would be magic, and I would totally be purchasing tickets, my question is who would be the home team? I can't imagine the Packers welcoming Minnesota, Chicago, or Detroit as a home team at Lambeau Field. I disagree with that. Totally separate sport and money.
9: Flip a coin.
11: That would be very easy. It would be very easy. See, it would be easy because Wisconsin doesn't have a professional hockey team. They do, the Milwaukee Admirals. I don't mean to slight them.
9: Right.
11: All right?
9: An NHL team.
11: They don't have an NHL team. Look, if Miller Park can host the Chicago Cubs, let Chicago use their stadium for a ball game and have Carlos Zambrano throw a no-hitter, then certainly Green Bay can welcome Minnesota, Detroit, or Chicago, their NHL team, when we don't even have an NHL team here in Wisconsin.
9: Sure.
11: Good morning. You're on the BRX.
12: Good morning, fellas. Just wanted to throw out the Angels have always been the Angel Stadium of Anaheim since I can remember, even to this day. No name on it, no nothing, just, hey, this is where we play ball.
11: The Big A?
12: Yes, sir.
9: Big A, yep.
11: Appreciate the phone call. Thank you very much.
9: Have they changed that?
11: I don't know if they've done that or not. He says no. I'm not up to date on Angel Stadium history. But it's no different than, like, Denver. They've had a couple of different naming rights come through there, and they've named it, like, Empower Field at Mile High Stadium. Nobody in Denver calls it that. Everybody calls it Mile High Stadium.
9: Mm-hmm.
11: So you do it. All right, 731 Sports Radio.
9: Yeehaw Field or whatever it is now. No, that's Kansas City.
11: Excuse yeah. me. All right, it's 731 Sports Radio, 107.5, 1400. 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
2: Good morning, Fan Nation. In Major League Baseball, Grant McCray hit his first Major League home run in almost 2 years, and Tyler Molly pitched into the seventh inning, and the Giants beat the Brewers 3-0 on Monday night. Molly allowed 3 hits, 2 walks, struck out 3. He was lifted after giving up a single in the seventh. The 3 hits, all singles, were all the Brewers could muster all game. Brewer starter Brandon Sproat gave up 3 runs and 6 hits in 6 innings. Picked off a pair of runners at first. Takes the loss, though. Falls to 3-6. Says at least he was able to eat up some innings.
3: Finished 6, you know, it's been a while. Really help the bullpen out. It feels good to be able to do that. Thought it was solid all around.
2: Game 2 of that 3-game set against the Giants tonight. Brewers will go with right-hander Logan Henderson against Giants righty Landon Roop in the middle game of the series. Elsewhere in the Central Division, after an hour and 46-minute rain delay to start the game, Alex Bregman and Nico Horner each went 4-for-5 with a home run. The Cubs beat the Cardinals 7-3 in St. Louis. In Pittsburgh, the Pirates rallied to beat the Diamondbacks 3-2 in 10. Brandon Lau finished a 3-hit night with a single to drive home Billy Cook with the game-winning run. And the Guardians were rained out against the Reds in Cincinnati. They'll play 2 today. In football, the Packers held their annual shareholder meeting yesterday as they prepare for training camp. Packers president Ed Policy overseeing the meeting for the first time since taking over for Mark Murphy as team president. The Packers did announce some player news yesterday as they added several players on the injury list. Tight ends Tucker Kraft and Luke Musgrave, guard Aaron Banks, defensive lineman Javon Hargrave, cornerback Kamal Haddon, all placed on the physically unable to perform list. Packers will hold their first practice of training camp tomorrow. Elsewhere in the NFL, the Vikings adding a veteran to their defense. 3-time Pro Bowler Jamal Adams has agreed to join Minnesota. The 30-year-old posted on social media, year 10, with the hashtag Skull, while sitting next to a Vikings logo. In Kansas City, the wife of offense coordinator Eric Bieniemy is recovering from serious injuries after allegedly being shot by the couple's son. Loudoun County, Virginia authorities say 27-year-old Elijah Bieniemy is facing malicious wounding and firearms charges. He's accused of shooting 57-year-old Mia Bieniemy in the chest and arm at their home on Sunday night. And some college football news. More details emerging about North Carolina's placement of football general manager Mike Lombardi on paid leave. ESPN reports the school is acting on a human resources complaint filed by a former football staffer. That is your latest Sports Flash. I'm Bill Rabior, Sports Radio 107.5 and 1400, The Fan.
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4: 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Pep's Draft House Pizza, make your house a draft house. Well, for the second day in a row, San Francisco 49ers coach Kyle Shanahan watched practice from a distance as he continues to recover from injuries, including a concussion that he suffered in a July 14th car accident that nobody reported on. While the 49ers are projecting confidence about their ability to handle Shanahan's limited presence, they also aren't denying that things have been a little bit different in the first two practices of camp. Brock Purdy might be feeling that more than anyone else, given how closely he works with Shanahan in the play caller quarterback dynamic. Purdy said Monday, he's our guy. He's the one leading all team meetings.

0: meetings and stuff and going over just situational football, what practice is going to look like. He's our leader, so it's been weird in terms of not having that. But with Shanahan able to only watch alongside general manager John Lynch for now, many of his duties are falling elsewhere. So there you go.
1: I don't know how long he's watching from.
0: I don't know. It's kind of interesting because, sunny California, bright light with a concussion. That's kind of the thing, too. I don't know if he's wearing shades and all that, but bright light is kind of a problem, but... That's the thing that's holding him back is the concussion more than anything. Concussion protocol.
1: He is. Well, we talked about the Baker Mayfield situation in Tampa, how he wants a new deal, and if he doesn't get one by the start of training camp, you don't want to talk about it anymore.
0: Right.
1: Well, there's another developing story in Tampa with another veteran guard who wants a contract. His name is Vita Vea, a traditional gap-plugging nose tackle. He's established himself as a powerful, problem-causing interior defensive lineman. Versatility is part of his game, too. He can line up in multiple locations. He was a first-round pick out of Washington in 2018. He earned 20th best overall defensive grade among interior defensive linemen in 2025 per Pro Football Focus. And now since he doesn't have a new deal, he says, I want out of here. I want to trade. Following failed attempts to renegotiate a long-term deal, Vea has requested a trade from Tampa. He's expected to be with the team for training camp, but his participation status is currently undetermined. According to NFL Network's Ian Rappaport, no relation, and Mike Garofalo, Vea did not participate in their spring program, but was in attendance at mandatory minicamp, which could hint at his plans for training camp. It was mid-June when Vea's lack of participation at workouts was reported to be contract-related. Much of the Bucs' offseason spotlight has shined on the extension for Mayfield, but Vea's need for a new deal is clearly an issue. So we'll see what they decide to do. I would imagine there would be no shortage of suitors trying to work a deal for Vita Vea. That dude is a beast. In my humble opinion, 9th in total quarterback pressures last year among all defensive tackles. 4.5 sacks on his ledger in 2025.
0: Another developing situation in Tampa, huh?
1: How about this? In his run defense numbers weren't as impressive in 2025. However, ranking among the likes of Kenny Clark in number of run stops. That kind of dude.
0: Me likes. All right. Listen up. Check. Is this thing on?
1: It is.
0: All right. Listen up, Indianapolis Colts fans. I've got either good news.
1: Both of you.
0: I've got either good news or bad news for you, depending on what you think.
1: Mm-hmm.
0: Personally, I know which way I lean. But quarterback Daniel Jones said Monday that he is fully cleared to participate in training camp from the Achilles injury that prematurely ended his 2025 season. Colts players report to training camp this week with the first official practice scheduled for tomorrow. Jones, who was on the Pat McAfee show yesterday, said, I'm feeling good. Plan is to be back in 11-on-11 full team drills Wednesday when we start up practice. Jones said there's still some work to do as the Colts prepare for week one when they host the Baltimore Ravens, but that he's feeling really good with where I'm at. So take that how you may.
1: I saw that story. I thought you would like that. That's funny. That could be good. It could be bad, depending on how you see it. Well, the New England Patriots seem to have a glut of wide receivers right now. But they have questions in the tight end room. And the club could solve both issues with one minor tweak, is the story. Questions about the backup tight end behind Hunter Henry have swirled early in camp. Free agent addition Julian Hill was lost for the year in the offseason. Third-round rookie Eli Raridan has developmental markers to hit, and the rest of the crew is no-namers. It's possible that the Patriots could use big-bodied receiver Mac Hollins at tight end. A receiver at tight end. It's a gig that the 32-year-old would be open to. Well, first of all, he's 32. So he's like, I'll take any job in this league, right?
0: Am I still employed with you guys, and you're going to pay me?
1: He said, I'm just a ball player. I want to win games. If you put me in the backfield, I'll run the ball if that's what it's going to be. I think people say I'm like a hybrid tight end because I put my hands on defensive ends and they don't move as well. I got muscles and I can block. But I am 32 and I'm thankful to have this job. And if they want me to cut the grass, I'll do it. No, that's my addition. In his first season in New England, Holland showed good rapport, very important, with quarterback Drake May. 46 catches, 550 yards, a couple of touchdowns. With the additions of A.J. Brown, Romeo Doubs, Hollins joins Demario Douglas, Kyle Williams, Keyshawn Boutte, Efton Chisholm III, and others fighting for reps. Doesn't matter where I play, he said. If it helps us win games, that's all I care about.
0: By the way, if they said, you can also cut grass, that'd be a sign that he's unemployed. They don't have grass. They have turf. Tell you what, you're not going to be a receiver or tight end. You can cut the grass. All right, I'll do
1: it. Okay, if that's
0: what it takes. Wait a second. We have turf.
1: Bad sign.
0: The Washington Commanders fired tight ends coach Ben Steele on Monday, 2 days before training camp begins and more than a month after he was arrested for driving while intoxicated. It occurred on June 7th in Loudoun County, Virginia, where the Commanders trained. Steele was charged with DWI after he was observed to change course after signal, according to Loudoun County General District Court. Steele is also charged with obstruction/resisting without force. According to court documents, Steele refused a blood breath test. He was released under his own recognizance, now he's going to be cutting grass for the Commanders. I do believe they have grass at Commanders Stadium, so he will be cutting the grass. By the way, it happened at 1:15 a.m.
1: Well, of course it did.
0: You know what happens after midnight?
1: Nothing good.
0: Nothing good. So there you go.
1: Jackson Smith in Jigba. Heard of him?
0: I have.
1: Reigning Offensive Player of the Year in the National Football League. An award-winning 2025 season. Played for the Seattle Seahawks, the Super Bowl champs. He landed the richest contract ever for a wide receiver in the offseason. But for JSN, as they like to call him, the focus is on creating a new future. We want to create a new story with this upcoming season, he said. And because it's different, we do have different guys. We have different people in the building. So it's going to be a unique story, and it's going to be a unique challenge. Different from last year, so we're excited to take it on. I want y'all to see a different level, almost different player out there. Just kind of an upgraded version of myself, said JSN. I always say I can get better in all areas. The Seahawks lost several key players from their Lombardi lifting team, including Kenneth Walker III, Boye Mafe, Reek Woolen, and others. I've also watched Clint Kubiak leave and become the head coach in Las Vegas. And they say, you know, you're not getting better, you're getting worse. JSN proved last year that he's one of the elite receivers in the league. His route running ability enables him to get open with ease, allowing easy targets for Sam Darnold. Led the NFL with 1,793 yards last year. Eighth most all time. Man. Improving would put him in a even more rare category. Threatened Calvin Johnson's all-time single-season receiving record, perhaps. But he said, I love new stuff and new perspectives. As a player, it's your chance to grow. And for me, I feel like whatever the coach asks, I can do it. And so it's kind of cool just having a different mindset, a different coach. So we'll see. It's kind of scary to think you can get a lot better.
0: All right, and we will leave it there. That is the Daily Trip Around the NFL. It is 7:51, Sports Radio 107.5, 1400, The Fan, and the free Fan app. We have a lot coming in on the talk and text line. Your voice will be heard in the next hour here on the Bill and Rookie Experience.
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5: 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Two-time Pro Bowl defensive tackle Vita Vea has officially requested a trade from the Buccaneers following stalled contract extension talks. 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I'm Drake Toll.
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1: Good morning, Fan Nation. In Major League Baseball, the Brewers fall in the opening game of a six-game road trip out west. San Francisco's Tyler Mahle tossed six shutout innings. The Giants blanked the Brewers 3-0. Mahle moved to 3-8 on the year with the victory as he allowed just three Brewers singles on the night. Grant McCrae belted a two-run home run for the Giants. They've now won 3 of 4. After beating the Rockies Sunday afternoon in Milwaukee, the Brewers had a long trip to San Francisco and arrived late Sunday, but manager Pat Murphy says it's no excuse.
13: You know, the guys had a super long night last night sitting on the runway for 5 hours, and they wouldn't want me making excuses for them, but credit the Giants. That's number one. Credit the Giants. They played well.
1: Brandon Sproat got the start for the Brewers. He gave up 3 runs in 6 innings. He takes the loss to fall to 3-6. Milwaukee had won its previous two ballgames. Same two teams tonight. It'll be Logan Henderson on the mound for the Brewers against righty Landon Roop for San Francisco. Elsewhere in the Central Division, Alex Bregman homered, doubled twice, drove in two. Nico Hoerner homered, went 4 for 5. And the Cubs beat the Cardinals 7-3 after a lengthy rain delay to start the game. The Cubs have won 3 of 4. And Brandon Lau finished a three-hit night with a single to drive home Billy Cook in the bottom of the 10th inning to rally the Pirates to a 3-2 win over the Diamondbacks in Pittsburgh. The Guardians were in Cincinnati, but they got rained out. They'll play two today. Packers held their annual shareholders meeting yesterday as team president Ed Policy conducted the meeting for the first time since he took over for Mark Murphy as team president. The Packers, meanwhile, listed several players on the injury list. Tight ends Tucker Kraft and Luke Musgrave, guard Aaron Banks, defensive lineman Javon Hargrave, cornerback Kamal Haddon, all placed on the physically unable to perform list. Running back Chris Brooks placed on the non-football injury list. Packers will hold their first training camp practice tomorrow morning at Ray Nitschke Field. In Minnesota, the Vikings signed three-time Pro Bowl linebacker Jamal Adams, as the 30-year-old posted on social media yesterday. Adams has recorded more than 22 sacks and 4 picks across 102 career games. He was drafted by the Jets, also spent time with the Seahawks, Titans, Lions, and Raiders. And in Kansas City, the wife of Chiefs offense coordinator Eric Bieniemy is recovering from serious injuries after allegedly being shot by the couple's son. 27-year-old Elijah Bieniemy is facing malicious wounding and firearms charges. He's accused of shooting 57-year-old Mia Bieniemy in the chest and arm Sunday night. Eric Bieniemy left Chiefs training camp in Missouri after receiving word of the shooting yesterday. And in college football news, North Carolina's placement of football general manager Mike Lombardi is being reported by ESPN as a human resources complaint filed by a former staffer. The 67-year-old was placed on leave Monday morning as the Tar Heels prepare to begin its second fall camp under head coach Bill Belichick. And that is your latest Sports Flash. I'm Bill Rabior, Sports Radio 107.5 and 1400, The Fan.
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0: And we're coming up on 8 o'clock here in the BRX, halfway through the program. 2 hours in the books, 2 hours of mediocrity to go.
14: ABC News, I'm Sherry Preston. Two different wars, both on the agenda at the White House this morning. First, President Trump meets with Ukrainian President Volodymyr Zelensky. Then, 5 months to the day since the president launched the war with Iran, President Trump meets with Israeli Prime Minister Benjamin Netanyahu. Washington also says goodbye today to a longtime senator.
15: Today, the late Senator Lindsey Graham, who pushed for war against Iran, returns to the Capitol one last time, where he'll be recognized with a special ceremony in the rotunda, followed by a funeral at the National Cathedral. President Trump will be among the speakers.
14: ABC's Karen Hua in D.C. Hundreds of thousands of people already evacuated in France and Spain as wildfires burn, and now another 4,000 evacuations have been ordered in tourist areas along France's Atlantic coast. Some serious damage in parts of Wisconsin and Illinois after tornadoes touched down, over 350,000 power outages across 4 states. This is ABC News.
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12: From the Rockers to the Timber Rattlers to the Milwaukee Brewers, the boys of summer are at the center of attention on The Fan. 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
18: We grew up on the far west side of Green Bay, El Paso Lombardi Middle School, and I begged and pleaded with my parents to let me become a bike kid. And they're like, okay. And this is 1990. I mean, this is pre-cell phone. Like, we just left the house at like 6:30 in the morning, and we didn't get back till 5, 6 o'clock at night. And my brother begged then, 4 years later, begged and pleaded. So he would have been 9 years old in 1993. His first day there as a training camp bike kid, Reggie White walks out of the locker room and said, whose bike am I going to ride? And he picked my brother.
19: No.
18: So my brother Aaron was Reggie's bike kid his first year in Green Bay.
19: Oh, my gosh.
18: And yeah, so that, I mean, that's as good as it gets for a kid from Green Bay, right? But yeah, there's actually a picture in the Packers Hall of Fame and up in the suite level of Reggie on my brother's bike from that year, from 1993, his first year in Green Bay.
19: It's so cool, but you said he was 9 and you're 4 years older, so that means you were 13. Was there any semblance of sibling jealousy involved in that a little bit? Like, oh, really? You get Reggie White on day one.
18: Dude, I was pissed. I mean, I was a four-year vet at that point.
12: 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Monday through Friday from 2 to 6 on The Fan and the

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0: 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It is 8:03 on the BRX. Should we wait, or do you want me to hit up some of the inbox, Bill, right now? We got voices that need to be heard.
1: Yeah, let's hit it.
0: Hit some of them right now?
1: Sure.
0: We'll start with the ones that have been here in the inbox the longest. X-Ray Kevin says, it was downright scary yesterday, guys. We live extremely close to the devastation in Menasha. Hard to see all the pictures and videos. Feeling blessed the path missed us. No doubt, as Bill and I have said a handful of times, we're thinking of all our friends down in the valley, and I can only imagine. And I would imagine it was scary. I've seen some of the videos, some of the highlights, some of the aftermath, and I can only imagine what it was like going through that.
1: They're incredible. Upside down cars,
0: yeah.
1: Trees through homes, businesses demolished, rubble. I mean, you see it other places, and you go, that never going to happen here. Can happen anywhere.
0: It can. And even the video of the storms and some of the stuff coming down, it was crazy.
1: And we dodged a bullet for sure.
0: Old-timey Packer fan says, it seems like Wisconsin is also part of the when the tornadoes warning signs go off, head to the porch and start filming trend. Yeah, that's a lot of people. There's no doubt about that.
1: Yep.
0: But luckily, as Bill mentioned, no reported deaths or anything like that, right?
1: Right.
0: Minimum injuries?
1: Right. At least to this point, they're still trying to assess the damage.
0: Grumpy Old Man says, stadium should be called Depend Stadium at Lambeau Field because of all the times the pack wets the bed in blowing leads. Well, they could follow the trend of having adult diapers be part of the broadcast, just like the Brewers. That's a new trend.
1: They're not the only team. I've heard it on other games, too.
0: Well, yeah, that brand that's doing it is like involved with like 7-8 different teams.
1: Yep.
0: Nick from Utah says, have the Packers already sold the timeout sponsorships along with red zone and two-minute warnings? I'm sure they have. I don't know. I listen to the games on the radio.
1: Game. I was listening to a ball game, not a Brewers game, but a different game the other day on the radio. And at the very beginning of the game, everything had a sponsor. Today's starting pitcher had a sponsor. Today's starting lineup had a sponsor. The uniform description sponsored by Pittsburgh Paints or whatever it was.
0: Sure.
1: Home team wearing their whites today with their blue hats and the other thing. And then the uniform description sponsored by Pittsburgh Paints. And I'm like, geez,
0: I know.
1: Everything.
0: Well, I know. I mean, we're not surprised, right?
1: No. I just
0: I kind of remember the first sponsorship kind of thing that I remember in baseball on the radio was when they'd talk about the starting pitcher and the catcher, the battery.
1: Oh, the battery, okay.
0: Today's battery sponsored by Sears or something like that.
1: Okay.
0: On the mound is so-and-so and catching behind the plate. Today's battery sponsored by Sears Die Hard. How'd that work out for him, by the way?
1: Yeah, right.
0: How'd that sponsorship
1: Maybe
0: work?
1: Maybe if they hadn't spent that money, they could have been around a little bit longer.
0: Well, I mean, to a certain sponsorships are kind of funny, aren't they? If you think about it. Because you know that it's millions of dollars. And then if a company that you do business with is sponsoring a stadium, are you like, no wonder my freaking rates are so high.
1: Mm-hmm.
0: Like American Family Insurance. If you're a customer of American Family Insurance.
1: And I am.
0: Would you prefer they did or did not sponsor the Brewers Stadium? Because you're like, no wonder my rates are so high. My premiums are so high. You're spending all that money on
1: Stop sending me all this mail. I'm already the mail cost has to be enormous too.
0: So, well, that's like the credit card companies.
1: Yeah, for sure.
0: Classic. Every day you get like a Citibank credit card and you go, I already have a Citibank credit card. Why are you sending me this?
1: You don't need me. You need somebody else.
0: But I mean, that's the thing. You go, you know, like banks, a lot of banks, it seems like, sponsor stadiums. And you're like, no wonder my fees are so high or I can't get any interest on my checking account or my savings account. 0.02% because right. They're spending all the money on naming rights.
1: Yep.
0: It's kind of a double-edged sword there. Anywho. What else do we have? Ken and Kimberly says, I attended a shareholders meeting yesterday. I was surprised at the amount teams can raise from minority ownership sales. Policy said one team raised $125 million from a 1% sale.
1: Yeah. Well, I mean, the value is over $1 billion every team, so the math works. 1% of $1 billion is probably $100 million, right?
0: I don't know.
1: Let's do it.
0: I don't know about that, but I don't know if a 1% sale makes $125 million. I don't think that's accurate, but the point is that you can sell small stakes in your franchise and make all that money. Now, the question is, I mean, if you own a team, let's just say who owns the Giants? The Maras, isn't it?
1: Yeah.
0: The Maras sell a 1% stake in the Giants, and let's just say we'll make, just use whatever numbers. Sell a 1% stake in the Giants and make $100 million. Are they really taking that $100 million and putting it back in the stadium or into the team, or are they taking that and putting it in their pocket? I don't know.
1: Great question.
0: That's one thing we don't know.
1: 1, 2, 3, 4, 5, 6, 7, 8. $10 million is 1% of $1 billion.
0: Right.
1: $10 million.
0: So not 100.
1: Not 100.
0: Not 125 million. But the point being is, I mean, but it's also an easy way to, you sell 1% of your team for $10 million and you turn around and
1: do it again. Somebody else.
0: Well, invest it though. It's easy to invest because you're essentially not investing your own money. It's a way of investing somebody else's money. Now, you gave up 1% ownership stake, but you still kept whatever percentage you own, and that still continues to climb on a yearly basis, right? Meanwhile, you don't not sell. You don't keep, let's just say, 100% of your team and then have to take $10 million out to invest it. Well, I'll sell you 1%. You give me that $10 million, I'll invest it here. It's really, you know, take their money.
1: Mm-hmm.
0: All right. This one says, one of your sponsors, SureDrive, took a direct hit. Extremely scary being in the building when it hit. Buildings can be replaced. People can't. We are fortunate there were no deaths.
1: Wow, really?
0: Now is the time to come together and rebuild as a community. That's SureDrive Shane. Thinking of you guys as well, man. Everybody.
1: Wow.
0: Yeah, everybody's coming in with the math on the 1% that it isn't. We knew the math was wrong. Bill just mathed it out. As I said, $125 million, 1% of $1 billion didn't seem right. So stop with your calculators. Curious why the Brewers plane is sitting on the runway for 5 hours. Were the Giants trying to get an advantage?
1: I tried to find that story. I couldn't find it. I heard, obviously, what Pat Murphy said.
0: They got into San Francisco and had to sit on the runway?
1: No, I think they had to before they left. They were traveling all night. Remember, they played in Milwaukee Sunday afternoon.
0: Right.
1: And then flew out to San Francisco, but apparently the flight was delayed for some reason. That's what I'm assuming. Sitting on a tarmac for 5 hours, I would think before the
0: in
1: flight.
0: In Milwaukee before they could take off?
1: I would think so. Why would it? Why else? If you're landing, you're not sitting on a tarmac there, are you?
0: Right. Well,
1: I don't know.
0: Have done that too.
1: I suppose, but that's all. I couldn't find the story about that.
0: Well, we'll try to figure that out, but I don't know. All right.
1: But yeah, they look flat for sure. Three hits only and all singles. Not a great night. Good news is they play again tonight.
0: There you go. Oh, we haven't even done the comparison. Maybe we should do the comparison to last. We haven't done the numbers on that. We've been talking a lot about the shareholders meeting and Ed policy and naming rights. All right, we'll do that. Our daily brewer update when we come back here on the BRX. Quickly, weather brought to you by Sure Dry. We are going to be sunny, less humid today, 81. Sunny and warm tomorrow, 82. Warmer on Thursday, more humid, 88. And we're off and running in the second half of the program here on The Fan.
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1: Good morning, Fan Nation. In Major League Baseball, Grant McCray hit his first Major League home run in almost 2 years, and Tyler Molly pitched into the seventh inning, and the Giants beat the Brewers 3-0 on Monday night. Molly allowed 3 hits, 2 walks, struck out 3, was lifted after giving up a single in the seventh. The 3 hits, all singles, were all the Brewers could muster all game. Brewers starter Brandon Sproat gave up 3 runs and 6 hits in 6 innings. Picked off a pair of runners at first. Takes the loss, though. Falls to 3-6. Says at least he was able to eat up some innings.
14: Finished 6, you know, it's been a while. Really helped the bullpen out. It feels good to be able to do that. Thought it was solid all around.
1: Game 2 of that 3-game set against the Giants tonight. Brewers will go with right-hander Logan Henderson against Giants righty Landon Roop in the middle game of the series. Elsewhere in the Central Division, after an hour and 46-minute rain delay to start the game, Alex Bregman and Nico Hoerner each went 4-for-5 with a home run. The Cubs beat the Cardinals 7-3 in St. Louis. In Pittsburgh, the Pirates rallied to beat the Diamondbacks 3-2 in 10. Brandon Lau finished a 3-hit night with a single to drive home Billy Cook with the game-winning run. And the Guardians were rained out against the Reds in Cincinnati. They'll play 2 today. In football, the Packers held their annual shareholder meeting yesterday as they prepare for training camp. Packers president Ed Policy overseeing the meeting for the first time since taking over for Mark Murphy as team president. The Packers did announce some player news yesterday as they added several players on the injury list. Tight ends Tucker Kraft and Luke Musgrave, guard Aaron Banks, defensive lineman Javon Hargrave, cornerback Kamal Haddon, all placed on the physically unable to perform list. Packers will hold their first practice of training camp tomorrow. Elsewhere in the NFL, the Vikings adding a veteran to their defense. 3-time Pro Bowler Jamal Adams has agreed to join Minnesota. The 30-year-old posted on social media, year 10, with the hashtag Skull, while sitting next to a Vikings logo. And in Kansas City, the wife of offense coordinator Eric Bieniemy is recovering from serious injuries after allegedly being shot by the couple's son. Loudoun County, Virginia authorities say 27-year-old Elijah Bieniemy is facing malicious wounding and firearms charges. He's accused of shooting 57-year-old Mia Bieniemy in the chest and arm at their home on Sunday night. And some college football news. More details emerging about North Carolina's placement of football general manager Mike Lombardi on paid leave. ESPN reports the school is acting on a human resources complaint filed by a former football staffer. That is your latest Sports Flash. I'm Bill Rabior, Sports Radio 107.5 and 1400, The Fan.
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0: It is 8:21 on the Bill and Rookie Experience. Where's my Twib music? It's right there. All right, let's get you updated on where the Brewers stand right now. As they played their 106th game last night, unfortunately, a 3-0 loss at the hands of the San Francisco Giants. So with the loss, the Brewers are now 66-40 on the year. 6-game lead over the Cubs, 11.5-game lead over the Pirates, a 13-game lead over the Cardinals, and a 16-game lead over the Reds. Now, after losing last night, the Brewers' win total for the season is projected to be 98.6, which would still be one game better than a franchise record-setting 97 a year ago, Bill.
1: Mm-hmm.
0: But their chance to win the division has now dipped below 90%, 89.8%.
1: That's it?
0: Still a 100...
1: First time under 90% that I can remember.
0: Maybe a while ago, but for some time. Still trending at 100% chance to make the postseason. Guaranteed playoff spot. So 66-40. As I mentioned, they've played 106 games. Their 106th game a year ago in their record-setting season was an 8-4 victory over the Chicago Cubs that made them 63-43.
1: Mm-hmm.
0: So the Brewers are three games up on the pace from a year ago, but that they better start getting in fuego, because a year ago they're in the midst of getting hot. A year ago,
1: yep.
0: Now, an interesting side note to that game a year ago, the 106th game a year ago, the 8-4 win over Chicago put the Brewers up one game in the division and were never tied or trailed again.
1: Ooh, wow. Pretty important win.
0: It was. The 106th game a year ago put them in first place by a game, and they were never tied or trailed again in the division.
1: Well, they immediately put some distance between themselves because they went on that run, right?
0: Well, they do have the... No, that was the second game of a series... first game of a series with the Chicago Cubs. So I'm assuming it was Chicago that they were tied with.
1: Yeah.
0: So they went up one. Then they beat the Cubs again, went up two. Lost to the Cubs, went up one. One, and the Cubs must have won. Then they went up one again, then two, two, three, four, four, five, five,
1: okay,
0: six, six, and then took off from there. But it is kind of interesting, because if you take a look at the 106th game a year ago, and as we talked about, for a week-ish, it was one or two games. And then they went up three, they went up four, they went up five. Once they got up five, they got up as high as nine.
1: Wow.
0: And never dropped below five again. And then finished, by the way, the season up five.
1: Okay.
0: So very interesting stats and information. Maybe some baseball fun facts for you from the Brewers last year and this year. But it is certainly a two-horse race in the division right now.
1: Yeah, without a doubt.
0: Between the Brewers and the Cubs, everybody else double digits back. But it is kind of funny, because they look and they go, oh, the Cubs are six games back, they're closing. But I got to remember my whole, if the Brewers play 500 from here on out, what the Cubs would have to do. And Milwaukee still has the second largest lead in the division, in a division race behind the Dodgers, who have a double-digit lead over everybody in the division.
1: Who's even in second? Are the Padres in second?
0: No, the Diamondbacks at 55 and 52.
1: Yep. Padres are an odd factor, aren't they?
0: And that's why the Padres, well, they're 500 ball.
1: Okay.
0: I mean, in the division, they're a non-factor. In the wild card, they're a factor. But like the Dodgers, according to the betting arm of CBSSports.com, CBS Sportsline, the Dodgers on pace to win 100 games, 100% chance to win the division, 100% chance to be in the postseason.
1: Mm-hmm.
0: What makes the loss to the Giants tough last night, no matter whether you're sitting on a tarmac somewhere or not, is the Giants aren't very good.
1: No.
0: That win last night was just their 45th. Of the year. They're a sub-500 team at home. 25-26 now. So they better, they being the Brewers, better get it turned around. But at the same time, it's not like the Brewers are throwing their, their best pitcher or pitchers out there. They're going to have to get, you know, some good pitching. And quite frankly, I don't know what Brandon Sproat did. I did not see the game last night.
1: Well, he wasn't awful.
0: I got home from golf league, and B, late, and B, it was a late game. Logan Henderson will throw tonight. Shane Drone will go tomorrow.
1: He went six last night. Gave up six hits, three runs.
0: That's a quality start, Bill.
1: I know it.
0: I know how much you love the quality start.
1: I know it. It's big. But like he said, at least I ate some innings up, saved the bullpen a little bit by throwing six innings, really. Okay, that's today. That's baseball today.
0: Well, it's also not a very good sign when your starter goes, at least I ate up some innings.
1: I know. You're right about that.
0: How'd it feel out there? Well, at least I, I ate up some innings.
1: I went six.
0: I mean, I did.
1: I got that going for me.
0: Yeah, which is nice. And then
1: problem is, you know, they gave up a home run. Really, the key blow is this home run by McCray.
0: Yeah.
1: Okay, this dude hadn't hit a home run in like 2 years.
0: That's the problem.
1: He was on an 2 for 22 in big league games last season. Been hitless in 6 at-bats this year since being recalled just 2 weeks, 3 weeks, yeah, two and a half weeks ago.
0: Hitting 125.
1: Yeah. That's the guy that beat you.
0: I know. Isn't that the way it goes? Well, it seems like it always goes that way, or at least with the Brewers, it seems like it goes that way.
1: Yeah, I hear you.
0: But yeah,
1: it's frustrating. You go, really? That dude is the one that gets you.
0: But at the same time, if you only scrounge out 3 hits, you're not going to win too many ball games to begin with.
1: That's the other side.
0: Three singles.
1: Yep.
0: You know, so I don't know. You just chalk it up to a bad night all the way around, sitting on the tarmac somewhere. I don't know if it was in Milwaukee or San Francisco, but obviously flight delay issues, traveling from the Midwest to the West Coast. You just chalk it up, and you better bounce back tonight.
1: Yeah, full night's sleep.
0: And you better bounce back tonight because you probably have your best pitcher in the series going tonight in Logan Henderson. Good morning. You're on the BRX.
15: Hey, guys. You know, I was at Sunday's game, and what a difference from Sunday to last night. So many hits, good hits on Sunday. Good home runs on Sunday. And then last night, the offense couldn't do a doggone thing.
0: I mean,
15: yeah. I just thought I'd give you a call.
1: Yeah, what they had. They had 14 hits. They had 11 extra base hits on Sunday, I think, right? Out of their 14 hits. Was that the Sunday game? And then last night, scratched out 3 singles.
0: Well, like I said, just chalk it up to all the circumstances. But, again, bounce back tonight with Logan Henderson on the mound. Another late start, 8:45, by the way.
1: But look at it this way. At least you were there to watch him get all those hits in person. You didn't see him get 3 hit.
0: Yeah. You got to see the good day.
1: That's
0: you were
1: right.
0: At the good game, and then maybe you slept through the bad game.
1: Yeah.
0: That's what happens. I woke up this morning. That's the first thing I did. I looked at the phone. I said, how'd the Brewers do last night?
1: Yeah.
0: I saw that the Cubs won, and I scrolled down further. I'm like, 3-0. Okay, that seems about right. 3 measly hits. That's the first thing you do when a team gets skunked, isn't it? And you don't know if you don't know the details of the game.
1: Yeah.
0: You see that they got shut out. You immediately go to the box score and see how many hits they got. Did they get no hit or anything like that? They might as well have gotten no hit. They only had 3 lousy hits last night. But, you know, over the course of 162 games, they'll play, you know, you're going to have a bad one or two, and they're going to play another one tonight at 8:45. It's 8:30 on the Bill and Rookie Experience.
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5: A better life with Dr. Sanjay Gupta.
6: There are lots of things you can measure to get an idea of how healthy you are at any given moment. Temperature, heart rate, blood pressure, just to name a few. But how about how healthy you will be and how long you're likely to live? According to a new study out of the University at Buffalo, two simple strength tests are pretty accurate at predicting longevity in older women. One is hand grip strength. And the other is how quickly people can stand up from a seated position without using their arms. By the way, I remember interviewing former President Jimmy Carter when he was quite old and being really impressed how he just popped out of the chair without using his arms. Not a lot of older people can actually do that. But I think the message here is that maintaining strength as you age is going to help you perform everyday activities, but also help you avoid injury and stay independent. I'm Dr. Sanjay Gupta, helping you live a better life.
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1: 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Let me go over to the emails here and see what we got. Why does that jump when I do that? Huh, interesting. Scott says something about his hot dog, the brats. I think I deleted it. Scott's trying to squeeze some chatter in here that I'm not onto. Brat toppings for me is sauerkraut, ketchup, mustard, onions, peppers, and a hot dog.
2: What?
1: Yeah, I think he's just trying to be funny there. Is that working for you? We were talking about brat. What, brat days are going on in Sheboygan this weekend?
2: Just Friday.
1: Is it only a one-day event?
2: That's what it looks like.
1: How can you only have brat days for like one day? How can you not have like a whole weekend of festivities? Paul and the OSH is in the brat eating contest. It would be fun to go
2: Maybe
1: down
2: it
1: there.
2: It starts Friday. Let me see.
1: Yeah, see, I got to believe
2: it starts Friday, but they have the whole webpage that just has Friday on it.
1: I got to believe that.
2: Oh, Friday and Saturday. Okay.
1: Okay, 2-day event.
2: Friday and Saturday.
1: Yeah, there's no way that you can convince me that brat days would only be. And then we should go over to Seymour because Seymour has maybe Dr. Kraft can invite us over for Seymour when they have Burger Fest, whatever it's called. Yeah. Seymour, home to the hamburger. Google that up. See when Burger Day is over at Seymour. Because we should go down there.
2: One of my fondest.
1: We should go down there and do our show from down there.
2: We should.
1: And have burgers. Why not? By the way, the Fan is counting down to the Green Bay Blizzard playoff game. It's coming up on Sunday, 1 p.m. against Orlando at the Res Center. Your chance to win tickets in our countdown to Sunday giveaway. Yesterday, we gave away fifth-row tickets. Coming up, we'll give away fourth-row tickets. Tomorrow will be third-row tickets, just so as you know. All right? Your ticket's available at greenbayblizzard.com, by the way. Paul and the OSH says, Broad Days is 2 days, and Rookie, I formally challenge you next year. That's fine. Challenge me to next year, but remind me next year. I'll never put it on my calendar today for next year. So give me like 2 weeks' notice for next year's brat days, and we're on. We'll hook up and we'll participate in a brat eating contest. Hamburger Days is in September, you said?
2: Yeah, Seymour Burger Fest, September 19th. A shift from a traditional summer date to a fall-themed celebration in 2026.
1: Well, I don't like that. That doesn't do me any good. I won't be here that weekend.

0: How do you know that already?
1: It's his family weekend in Iowa. I got Iowa football tickets. That's how I know.
0: Okay.
1: That's how I know. Bill, I know my schedule through October or through the beginning of October.
0: Wow.
1: So they change it from summer to fall, and this is the first time they're changing it to the fall.
0: One of my fondest memories of going to a ball game with my dad. I was probably early 20s, old enough to drink. And we went to a Cubs game. Before the game, went across the street to Murphy's, sat out back in a nice little outdoor seating area, had a brat and a beer before the game. It was awesome. It was just fantastic, hanging out with my pop. And on that brat, I had just mustard and sauerkraut. I remember it like it was yesterday.
1: Very good.
0: Great day.
1: See, we should go to, next year we should broadcast from Brat Days. That would be fun.
0: It would be.
1: It would be a blast. It would be a blast to be over in Seymour for Burger Fest. But I won't be here.
0: I might have to do that. I'll go in your stead.
1: Well, you can go, but broadcasting from down there would be awesome. This one from the 920 says, can't miss with pigs in a blanket or bacon grilled onion dog. Pigs in a blanket, that's a good one. That's a classic. I haven't had one of those since probably 12 years old. My mom used to make pigs in a blanket.
0: Did she?
1: In the oven.
0: Uh-huh.
1: You get that crescent roll, you roll them up, probably yeah. Slice the dog. She'd put a little relish in there and stuff, grill them away. Pigs in a blanket. Ah, those were the days. That seemed like when mom wanted to go on a cheap meal for you, you know what I mean?
0: Sure.
1: Pigs in a blanket.
0: Sure.
1: Cartwright in Berlin says, T-Bone doesn't take shelter during a tornado. The tornado goes into a basement to hide from T-Bone. I don't know why what's that all about. In all seriousness, my sincere thoughts go out to all affected in the Menasha area. Yeah, for sure, man.
0: See, I didn't even think, so we were looking at the radar. We were talking about this right before the end of the show yesterday, that there were going to be some weather alerts probably coming on, and
1: yeah.
0: Sure enough, there was.
1: Our whole last hour, apparently, was weather alerts. They heard like every third word we said.
0: Oh, really? Well, I heard some, too, after we were done.
1: Yep.
0: And I looked at the radar, and all I saw, and I guess I didn't see what was happening down towards Appleton, because all I saw was what was happening heading towards Green Bay and more a little bit to our north and mm-hmm. and then going across into Door County and everything. And it looked like this massive storm, but I didn't see what was going on south of us. And that's really where the damage was.
1: Yeah.
0: That was wicked, man.
1: And nobody really saw that coming.
0: I couldn't believe the scene I was seeing on TV.
1: It's crazy. We're thinking of all our friends down there in the valley. A different one from the 920 says, let's golf at Crystal during Burger Days. Jared at Crystal will take care of us. All right, I'm in. We'll have burgers and then go play golf.
0: You're not going to be here.
1: Well, yeah, that's right. I'm not going to be here. I can't. That's on the 19th. 2027. It always seems like bad timing. Like, pick one weekend.
0: I can't believe they didn't check with you before they set the date.
1: I'm telling you. Why is it? Who moves a summer event to the fall?
0: Seymour.
1: I guess. Is that because there's too many summer events going on? We got to move it to the fall?
0: I don't know why. They decided to do a fall theme instead. Tie it in with pumpkins, stuff like that.
1: Eric says, Rookie, I wouldn't be making plans for next year. More than likely, your kids are going to hit the transfer portal and be moving to a new college. That better not be happening.
0: Yeah, that's a good chance, isn't there?
1: Spencer
0: finishes the same school where they started.
1: Spencer says, Rookie, you're not missing anything. The burgers suck at Hamburger Fest. Now, how's that possible? Have you ever really had have you ever had a bad burger? Have you ever gone somewhere and go, man, this burger really isn't very good?
0: Not that I can think of.
1: I mean, you've had other meals, I'm sure, that you go, it was okay. Wasn't the greatest.
0: Yeah.
1: But, I mean, it's hard to screw up a burger unless somebody slides
0: totally
1: in one of those.
0: Overcook it.
1: Unless somebody is selling it, you know, pawning it off as a burger, and it's one of those impossible burgers or whatever they call them.
0: Yeah.
1: Right. You know, one of those Oshkosh Josh burgers. You know what I'm talking about.
0: I do.
1: There's no way.
0: I tried one.
1: You did? You tried an Oshkosh Josh burger?
0: I've tried one. It's not good.
1: Grumpy, I didn't think so. Grumpy old man says, a half hour before it hit Appleton, there was nothing on the radar, and it came out of nowhere, and my tree went, and I hit the basement.
0: Really?
1: Have you ever been to McDonald's and had a good burger? Yeah, but is that really a burger that they're serving there? Or is it in name only?
0: It's burger-like.
1: Okay, there you go.
0: Burger adjacent.
1: I mean, they call it a burger.
0: It's a meat substance.
1: Right? So, I don't know about that. Anyway, I mean, we're talking about a real burger here now. A real burger. I'm assuming they're making them down at Burger Fest. I'll be happy.
0: It's the home of the burger.
1: Right, exactly. Yeah. You can't serve a lousy burger at Burger Fest at the home of the hamburger.
0: Mm-hmm.
1: No substitutes, no pink filler, none of that stuff.
0: That's right.
1: It's got to be true ground beef. 90% lean, Bill.
0: Yeah, 90%. Okay.
1: I mean, typical, it's like 85%.
0: 80-20 is usually, right?
1: That's usually 85, what I get. 15. Once you get to that 80 in that ground chuck compared to ground, I don't know what the difference is. 85-15 is where it's at, Bill. 80-20, you should upgrade.
0: Okay.
1: To 85.
0: I'll 15. Take that under advisement. 85-15. Next time I buy some.
1: Upgrade.
0: Next time I buy some, I'll think about that.
1: But no Burger Fest for me this year because they moved it to September without consulting me.
0: The Seymour, Wisconsin Burger Fest 2026, a fall-themed celebration featuring harvest activities, seasonal attractions, and the town's famous burger heritage. Moved to add a harvest focus, including an expanded farmer's market, pumpkin displays, apple bobbing, and more local businesses and craft brewery involvement. There you have it. That's why they moved it to the fall.
1: All right. 848 Sports Radio, 107.5 and 1400. Defend, we got a little off topic there, but that's what we do on the BRX.
0: It happens.
1: Because we're sports, music, movies, and pop culture.
0: Right.
1: And I don't know, you know, Burger Fest kind of falls under pop culture, doesn't it?
0: Look, it's local.
1: You know.
0: Local event.
1: Absolutely. Big. Same thing with Brat Days. So I saw some pictures in my 26 years here in Green Bay.
0: Mm-hmm.
1: Going on 27. I have never, ever gone to the shareholders meeting. I figure I can just nap at home.
0: Exactly.
1: Okay. But we've seen some really big crowds in the past, and we've seen some small. And I don't know if anybody's listening that goes to the shareholders meeting on a regular basis, but I saw pictures from Lambeau Field yesterday. I got to admit, it seemed like a very small crowd to me.
0: Did it? I didn't see any pictures.
1: I thought it was, to me, it looked like a very small crowd.
0: Where do you see pictures on Packers.com? Well, do they have them?
1: And other, I saw tweets, and I'm looking at one on Packers.com right now.
0: Okay, I'll look at some, because I remember seeing pictures in years past. I mean, it's just a small section of the seating area, right?
1: Well, I mean, it's in part of the bowl. It's facing the east sidelines, it looks like. But I thought it looked like a very small crowd.
0: Well, I drove by. I don't know what time it actually ended, or because we had that rain in the morning and stuff, and I don't know what happened. They still held it outside, right? It was still outside.
1: They did hold it outside, yeah.
0: So I went over to Kemp's yesterday afternoon. It was probably 3-ish. Yeah, thank you. I didn't go to the store, though. I wasn't going to Kemp's.
1: Oh, I take back the bell,
0: no,
1: then.
0: You can still ring the bell for Sunny Hill Farms, because that's where I got my fresh corn.
1: Sunny Hill Farms ain't paying the bills. Kemp's is.
0: Gummit is good. But I drove by
1: there. We should go to Corn Fest.
0: There was a lot of people milling around and
1: tailgating. You see tailgaters?
0: No, not so much, but hanging out at Titletown and stuff, cutting across Oneida Street. I saw in the parking lot, you probably saw this if you were over there, that Cybertruck, yellow, Packers yellow Cybertruck with the Packer Go Pack Go and all the stuff on there.
1: Yeah.
0: I was like, really? Okay. I don't know who did that.
1: I got to be honest with you.
0: It was interesting.
1: I'm not anti-Tesla. I'm not anti-electric vehicles and all that stuff. And some, in fact, some electric vehicles are pretty cool.
0: Yeah, yeah.
1: Pretty cool looking. And I would and I would get one and drive around town in it. But
0: my brother's got one.
1: The Cybertruck is just, I mean, who thinks that's a good-looking vehicle?
0: I don't know.
1: I'm sorry. If you're listening and you have a Cybertruck, and I'm not trying to offend you, but I look at that and I'm like, what is the appeal to that?
0: Really odd looking. Yeah.
1: You know, maybe in 75 years when we've colonized Mars and people are living on Mars, that'll be the standard vehicle. I don't know. I just don't see the appeal to that.
0: Well, this one is decked out like Packers. It was pretty crazy.
1: Hey, Oshkosh Josh is in. We hadn't heard from him for a couple of days. I was worried. He says, Beyond Burger is better than Impossible, but I'm sure T-Bone wouldn't like either. Is there a difference between the Beyond Burger and the Impossible Burger? Aren't they the same thing? Aren't they made out of grasses and weeds and
0: other plants? I don't know. How do you distinguish between the two? I'm looking at those pictures. That doesn't look like a bad crowd.
1: See, it looks small to me.
0: Does it?
1: Yeah. I mean, that's. I don't know what the estimates are, but it looks small. Good morning. You're on the BRX.
2: Good morning. Also, Cybertrucks was iffy about. Have you ever seen them drag race? There are these videos where they're going up against Shelby Mustangs and brand new Corvettes and Hellcats, and they're smoking them.
1: I know, I've seen that. They're
2: not
1: like
2: even close.
1: I know. Yeah. I mean, they're like, those battery things. You can just they take off like a rocket.
0: Yep.
1: I get that. I'm not talking about that at all. I'm just talking about the look, the appeal.
2: It looks like somebody made it in an old-school PlayStation, but it's all edgy and whatnot. It's bad.
1: Yeah, that's all I'm talking about. I'm like, I mean, don't you drive down the, don't hang up on me. I mean, the three of us are real. Don't you drive down the street, sometimes you go, that's a good-looking car, and other times you go, that's an ugly car, and like that?
2: Yes, when it's made before the 70s.
1: Yeah, I mean, but I'm like, man, that's, I don't see the appeal. There's like a, what was the old, there's like an old Aztec. Like, wasn't it like a Pontiac Aztec and a tent popped out of the back or something like that? It was just ugly as sin. And you're like, man, who'd buy that?
2: Anyway. Looks like one of those, but with 2D graphics.
1: Yeah. But you're
2: things all sharp and nasty.
1: Yeah. Appreciate the phone call, but he's right about the speed. I mean, I don't know how the battery does, just gets up and goes.
0: My brother says that he's got an all-electric car. He said it's the fastest thing he's ever had.
1: Yeah,
0: it just takes off.
1: Yeah, it's crazy.
0: Yeah.
1: It's crazy. But I'd get one but for driving around town, but they're just not practical right now for driving long distance. You know, where are you going to find a charging station? And then I don't want to spend a half hour. From a guy that does a lot of driving, you know what I mean? I don't want to have to worry about finding a charging station and then spending a half hour trying to charge the thing. I'm on the road. I want to get from point A to point B.
0: I hear what you're saying.
1: All right, we're going to be way behind the clock here now. It's 8:54. We got to take a break, and Bill's Final Fan Sports Flash is on the way. Hang tight. It's the BRX.
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4: 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The team has agreed to terms with veteran safety and linebacker Jamal Adams, who spent last season with the Raiders. Defensive coordinator Brian Flores is expected to deploy Adams in a versatile hybrid role, giving Minnesota an explosive new chess piece as preparation for the season is underway. I'm Drake Toll.
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0: Good morning, Fan Nation. In Major League Baseball, the Brewers fall in the opening game of a six-game road trip out west. San Francisco's Tyler Molly tossed six shutout innings. The Giants blanked the Brewers 3-0. Molly moved to 3-8 on the year with the victory as he allowed just three Brewers singles on the night. Grant McCrae belted a two-run home run for the Giants. They've now won 3 of 4. After beating the Rockies Sunday afternoon in Milwaukee, the Brewers had a long trip to San Francisco and arrived late Sunday, but manager Pat Murphy says it's no excuse.
14: You know, the guys had a super long night last night sitting on the runway for 5 hours, and they wouldn't want me making excuses for them, but... Credit the Giants. That's number one. Credit the Giants. They played well.
0: Brandon Sproat got the start for the Brewers. He gave up 3 runs in 6 innings. He takes the loss to fall to 3-6. Milwaukee had won its previous 2 ballgames. Same 2 teams tonight. It'll be Logan Henderson on the mound for the Brewers against righty Landon Roop for San Francisco. Elsewhere in the Central Division, Alex Bregman homered, doubled twice, drove in 2. Nico Horner homered, went 4 for 5. And the Cubs beat the Cardinals 7-3 after a lengthy rain delay to start the game. The Cubs have won 3 of 4. And Brandon Lau finished a 3-hit night with a single to drive home Billy Cook in the bottom of the 10th inning to rally the Pirates to a 3-2 win over the Diamondbacks in Pittsburgh. The Guardians were in Cincinnati, but they got rained out. They'll play 2 today. Packers held their annual shareholders meeting yesterday as team president Ed Policy conducted the meeting for the first time since he took over for Mark Murphy as team president. The Packers, meanwhile, listed several players on the injury list. Tight ends Tucker Kraft and Luke Musgrave, guard Aaron Banks, defensive lineman Javon Hargrave, cornerback Kamal Haddon, all placed on the physically unable to perform list. Running back Chris Brooks placed on the non-football injury list. Packers will hold their first training camp practice tomorrow morning at Ray Nitschke Field. In Minnesota, the Vikings signed 3-time Pro Bowl linebacker Jamal Adams, as the 30-year-old posted on social media yesterday. Adams has recorded more than 22 sacks and 4 picks across 102 career games. He was drafted by the Jets, also spent time with the Seahawks, Titans, Lions, and Raiders. And in Kansas City, the wife of Chiefs offense coordinator Eric Bieniemy is recovering from serious injuries after allegedly being shot by the couple's son. 27-year-old Elijah Bieniemy is facing malicious wounding and firearms charges. He's accused of shooting 57-year-old Mia Bieniemy in the chest and arm Sunday night. Eric Bieniemy left Chiefs training camp in Missouri after receiving word of the shooting yesterday. And in college football news, North Carolina's placement of football general manager Mike Lombardi is being reported by ESPN as a human resources complaint filed by a former staffer. The 67-year-old was placed on leave Monday morning. as the Tar Heels prepare to begin its second fall camp under head coach Bill Belichick. And that is your latest Sports Flash. I'm Bill Rabior, Sports Radio 107.5 and 1400, The Fan.
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15: ABC News, I'm Sherry Preston. A ceremony begins soon at the Capitol Rotunda to remember late South Carolina Senator Lindsey Graham. This afternoon, there will be a funeral at the National Cathedral. ABC's Jay O'Brien.
16: Graham will be eulogized here at the National Cathedral by his close friend, President Donald Trump, who has said that the South Carolina Republican was like family to him. Graham died suddenly just about 2 weeks ago due to heart complications. He had just returned from a trip to Ukraine where he met with Ukrainian President Volodymyr Zelensky. Zelensky will be here in attendance for Graham's funeral. Today, in honor, he says, for Graham's steadfast support for his country and its defense against Russia.
15: Zelensky and President Trump meeting this morning. Also at the White House, Israel's prime minister meeting with the president 5 months after the war with Iran began. With the Senate expected to confirm Jay Clayton today as the next director of national intelligence, the acting DNI, Bill Pulte, just announced more layoffs. He says there's been a 30% cut in staff. This is ABC News.
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3: 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Will LaFleur figure out how to finish games? 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

0: More on the BRX. You were mentioning Luke Musgrave during the commercial break, top of the hour. And you, well, he's on the pup, right?
1: Yeah.
0: He's on the pup list, and you're like, what's going on with that?
1: Yeah. What's going on with that, indeed?
0: I don't know what's going on with that, but, you know, it's kind of interesting because I'm thinking he's in his waning days, right, in Green Bay?
1: Well,
0: is he not? I mean, they're not going to extend him, are they?
1: Not unless he has an excellent year. He's been kind of not what they thought he was going to be.
0: He hasn't been anything they thought he'd be. Remember, he was going to be the athletic one, and he always gets tackled by the painted lines.
1: The yard lines.
0: He was
1: the downfield threat of the two that they drafted, him and Kraft. He was supposed to be able to get downfield. All this other stuff hadn't really materialized.
0: Yeah, I mean, he's in the final year of his contract.
1: Mm-hmm.
0: And he's had injury issues. And I don't know what this thing is with the pup, and, you know, it's the beginning of training camp. It doesn't mean anything
1: right
0: for the regular season, but it's like, really? Again?
1: Yeah.
0: But he's in the final year of his contract. I mean, has he given you any reason to say, boy, I hope they sign him? He's on the cusp of breaking out. You can see it. He's right there. They need to get him under a new contract because he's close.
1: Hey-o.
0: How many touchdowns does he have in his career?
1: Two.
0: Lower.
1: Zero?
0: Higher.
1: One.
0: Okay. His rookie year, by the way. But he played 11 games in his rookie year. He only played 7 games the following year, and he played all 17 last year.
1: Well,
0: maybe he's healthy.
1: Here's the thing.
0: Except for this pup thing now.
1: Yeah, but here's the thing.
0: What?
1: He had a great opportunity when Tucker Kraft went down.
0: Yeah.
1: To take the bull by the horns and establish himself, and he just didn't do it.
0: 24 catches for 252 yards, 10.5 yards a catch, no touchdowns.
1: What's the yards after the catch?
0: Zero. It's negative. It's feels negative. Like it. How many tackles made by the 20-yard line? Good morning. You're on the BRX.
2: Yeah, hey, you know, Musgrave seems like he's like a Tony Mandridge draft.
1: Well, I don't know if it's that bad.
0: No, I don't think so either.
2: A lot of Musgrave, and everybody thought a lot of disappointing as heck.
0: Yeah.
2: Hey, you were the Mars. I'm wondering if Roger Goodell and the...
0: We can't hear you. Your phone is awful. We can't even hear every third word. Call back when you get into better cell reception. You know, it's easy to blame the Packers for drafting Tony Mandarich, but man, at the time, the hype was there. Everybody would have taken him. I mean, the picture of him on Sports Illustrated.
1: I think everyone would have taken him.
0: Yeah, I mean, it's hard to knock him for doing that because he was all the hype, and I think everybody else in their shoes would have done that.
1: Yep.
0: But anyway, so Luke Musgrave, there you go. From the talk and text line, Paul says the difference between a Beyond Burger and an Impossible Burger, one blows and the other one sucks.
1: Wow.
0: Somebody sent me from the 920, here's your corn information, the Bondwell Lions Club Corn Roast, Friday, August 7th. So that's coming up here pretty quick. 5 o'clock at the Village Park in Bondwell. Friday, August 7th, 2026, serving begins at 5 p.m., rain or shine. Village Park. All you can eat grilled sweet corn, over 6,000 cobs.
1: Whoa.
0: Hamburgers, brats, french fries, and live music. Typically, admission typically around $5. There you go. You count me in, man. That sounds like a good deal.
1: I can eat a lot of corn.
0: If you eat a lot of corn, does it stay with you for a period of time? You know what I mean?
1: Well, it typically doesn't.
0: That's if you only have one ear. What if you go down there and you have like 6 ears of corn? It's all you can eat after all. Does that mean a week later you're going to be reminded that you went to Corn Fest?
1: I doubt it. I doubt it.
0: That's what we need to do. We need to go to all these area food festivals. Jack in Freedom says Walter White's car from Breaking Bad was the Pontiac Aztec, was it? And is that the one where the trunk popped open and he shot up everybody in the finale?
1: No. That wasn't that one.
0: That wasn't an Aztec?
1: That was like an old Cadillac, wasn't it? Like a DeVille or something.
0: Trunk popped open and machine gun. I've been thinking about watching that series again.
1: Yeah.
0: Don't know if I want to make the time commitment, though.
1: So good. It was so well written, that series.
0: Yeah. I don't know if I want to put the time in. Good morning, down to BRX.
3: Hi, Russell from Hortonville here.
0: Russell. Wait a second. Russell, Rich, and Rob now from Hortonville. How many people live in Hortonville?
3: A lot.
0: Oh, okay. We know 3 of them.
1: Does everyone's name start with an R?
0: Yeah, Russell, Rob, and Rich.
3: I was wondering if Roger Goodell and the NFL has reserved a spot on the moon when we colonize the moon.
0: It wouldn't shock me.
1: Yeah, right?
0: I want to know who.
3: You were saying colonization of Mars. That's right. A stepping point, you know.
0: Yeah. I wonder who owns the moon rights, you know, because all the teams in the NFL own Germany or Spain or whatever.
3: There you go.
0: I wonder who owns the moon rights.
1: That's a question.
3: Yeah, I think Roger Goodell.
0: Yeah, could be. Hey, appreciate the phone call. Thank you very much. If you could play any position on the moon, what would it be?
1: Kicker.
0: I was going to say the same thing. Punter. Bing, that ball. Yeah. Think of the hang time you'll probably get,
1: too. Goodness.
0: It'll be unbelievable.
1: 32
0: on
1: seconds.
0: On the moon, punters are paid $50 million a year. Quarterbacks make $4 million. Oh, my goodness. And from the 920, corn, brats, and beer makes a great intestinal combo. That's Brock from Green Bay. Yeah. All right. It's 912 on the BRX. 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Sunny, less humid today, 81. Sunny, nice and warm tomorrow, 82. Warmer on Thursday, a little more humid as well, 88. And that is your forecast here on The Fan.
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10: How about that? Yeah.
1: How about that? In case you missed it, the Buffalo Bills adding a new uniform to their closet this year. The team unveiled its Nickel City kit yesterday, featuring a gray jersey and pants with a blue helmet. In describing the new look, the team said it's inspired by the Buffalo area's blue-collar roots and resiliency. No word yet on when they will make their on-the-field debut. I love that. Cities always go, yeah, we're a blue-collar city. Every city says they're a blue-collar city.
0: Do they?
1: They do. Maybe except in, maybe in the Silicon Valley, they don't say that. But everywhere else, Pittsburgh, yeah, we're blue-collar.
0: Well, aren't they, though? I mean, like...
1: Yeah, sure.
0: Pittsburgh, New York. I mean, I don't think of, like, Charlotte, the Carolina Panthers, as a blue-collar.
1: If you asked them, they'd probably say that.
0: Maybe.
1: In case you missed it, planning is already ramping up for Super Bowl 64 in Nashville. with the FBI using lessons learned from the recent World Cup to shape their security plans. Federal officials say they're working with Metro Nashville Police years in advance to prepare for the massive event with special attention on drone threats, intelligence sharing, and human trafficking prevention. The FBI says it screened thousands of visitors during the World Cup and expects that experience to help keep fans safe when the Super Bowl comes to Music City in 2030. In case you missed it, six players will start the NFL season as members of the coveted 99 Club in Madden NFL 27. Quarterbacks Josh Allen and Matthew Stafford, the reigning NFL sack king Myles Garrett, Cincinnati Bengals receiver Ja'Marr Chase, Cardinals tight end Trey McBride, and Seahawks wideout Jaxon Smith-Njigba. They're all 99s. The latest installment of the popular video game will arrive in stores August 13th. In case you missed it, the Atlanta Braves will activate Ronald Acuna Jr. tonight after being on the 10-day injured list. He's been on the list for the second time this year. Hitting 250 with 7 homers and 15 stolen bases for the Braves. Today is the 28th day of July. Interesting, because training camp is starting around the league on this date in 1929. The Chicago Cardinals became the first NFL team to train out of state. They held their training camp in Coldwater, Michigan. The decision, driven by a combination of strategic, logistical, and cultural factors, they said. Training in a new location allowed players to escape the distraction of their regular lives in Chicago. The change of scenery fostered a dedicated, focused atmosphere, which helped build camaraderie and team unity. Now everybody does it, or does, did it. Now they're moving back home in a lot of cases. On this date in 1933, the NFL divided into 2 5-team divisions. On this date in 1971, 16-time Gold Glove winner Brooks Robinson made 3 errors in 1 inning. See, even the best slip up every now and again. On this date in 1989, the Braves' Dale Murphy hit 2 3-run home runs in 1 inning, becoming the 14th man to do that. And he tied the record of 6 RBIs in 1 inning. On this date in 1989, Cardinals Vince Coleman caught stealing, ending his record streak at 50 consecutive stolen bases without being caught. That's incredible. On this date in 1991, this happened in Los Angeles.
7: In the bottom of the ninth, 26 in a row have been retired by Dennis Martinez. 1-2 pitch. In the air, center field, Grissom, El Presidente, El Perfecto. Dennis Martinez with a perfect no-hit, no-run ball game, and the Expos have beaten the Dodgers 2-0. What a tremendous reaction.
1: Yeah, the reaction by the home team Dodgers was pretty good there as he pitched the 13th perfect game in Major League Baseball history. Here's one fun fact from that game. His catcher that day was Ron Hassey, if you remember that name. Hassey had previously caught Len Barker's perfect game in 1981, thus making him the first and to date only catcher to have caught 2 Major League perfect games. It's pretty strange, but true. On this date in 1993, Seattle Mariners outfielder Ken Griffey Jr. became the 3rd player to hit home runs in 8 consecutive games. And on this date in 1995, Art Modell begins secret talks to move the NFL team, the Cleveland Browns, to Baltimore. Behind the scenes, Modell was scheming. He eventually got it done. Couple of birthdays today. On the 28th of July, 1943, celebrating his 83rd birthday today, Bill Bradley, Basketball Hall of Famer, champion twice over with the New York Knicks in 70 and 73, an all-star, and then became a U.S. Senator for nearly 20 years. They used to call him Dollar Bill. Also born on this date in 1949, pitcher Vida Blue, six-time All-Star, Cy Young Award winner, American League MVP, and Cy Young Award winner in 1971, World Series champ, three times with the Oakland A's, one heck of a pitcher, Vida Blue. Also born on this date, American sharpshooting guard, NBA All-Star, and later NBA coach with the Bulls, the Pistons, the Washington Bullets at the time, and the Sixers, Doug Collins, born on this date, and then went on to be a broadcaster, too. Also born on this date, Terry Fox. Do you remember Terry Fox, the one-legged distance runner from Canada? Born in Winnipeg, Manitoba, 1980. Terry Fox, having had one leg amputated due to cancer, embarked on a cross-Canada run to raise money for cancer research and awareness. I don't know if you remember that. It was all over the news.
0: Vaguely when you say that.
1: Yeah, the Terry Fox Run is now an annual event, first held the following year in 1981, and has grown to involve millions of participants in over 60 countries, and is the world's largest one-day fundraiser for cancer research. Quite a legacy. Also born on this date, UFC champion, UFC president Dana White. Born on this date, Argentine basketball player Manu Ginobili. D'Amico Ryan's born on this date, head coach of the Houston Texans. And fresh off an appearance in the World Cup, English footballer Harry Kane celebrating his 33rd birthday today. A month ago, I wouldn't have known who Harry Kane is, but now I do.
0: Thanks to the World Cup.
1: Thanks to the World Cup. And that is in case you missed it on this 28th day of July 2026.
0: All right, so you kind of started out the segment talking about the Buffalo Bills' new Nickel City blue-collar alternate jerseys.
1: Yes.
0: Did you look at them? Did you see them?
1: I did. I saw the one picture. That's it.
0: Did you see the helmet?
1: Yes.
0: What the hell?
1: It's all blue. Blue face mask. It's got a little bit of red in there.
0: It's got a red stripe. No, it's like a red stripe. It's like, what is that even supposed to be? I mean, it's downright hideous. Is it just supposed to be, you know how the regular helmet has the buffalo and then that red line through it?
1: Like a streak. Is that supposed to be a streak?
0: Yeah. Is it just the streak, take the buffalo out in a streak and it wraps around, it starts on one side of the helmet where the logo would be. It goes all the way around the back of the helmet.
1: Yeah.
0: And then up to the other side. And what the hell is that?
1: Well, it's not going over very well, apparently.
0: Well, how could it?
1: Sporting News has an article that says why fans are criticizing the new Nickel City gray uniforms.
0: I mean, if you want to, the color scheme isn't horrible, the gray uniform, and it looks pretty nice. The color combination is fine. But you ruin it. If you had a blue helmet with a decent logo,
1: yeah,
0: it would be fine. But you can't take your eyes off the helmet. And you're going, who did this?
1: Well, you know, there's an explanation.
0: If you have to explain it's not good.
1: You do have to explain it. The Bills unveiled the jerseys. They'll be paired with the royal blue helmet that features the red charge icon. From the team's logo, the red charge icon.
0: Which I guessed, okay.
1: The Bills unveiled the uniform. Where was the definition? It just left me. Visual inspiration came from the steel mills, grain elevators, and rail yards, which are foundational to the city's place in history, said the Bills in an announcement. Okay, I don't see rail yards and steel mills. No,
0: if you have to explain, and every team does it. Like yes. Denver, when they did their new uniforms, they had these little triangles into the numbers, and sure. It's like, those represent the 14ers in the Colorado, whatever. They have, 5280 written on the back. And, if you have to explain what the uniform is inspired by and why you did this, it's not a very good uniform.
1: If it's not obvious.
0: You know,
1: then maybe you should simplify it a little bit or something.
0: It doesn't matter. I mean, okay, you got an alternate uniform. It looks cool. Your blue collar city, awesome. I like it. The helmet is hideous. I honestly got it. When you see something like that and you're trying to rebrand or sell merch or whatever, and somebody goes, yeah, that's good looking, it makes you wonder the capabilities of the person who thought it up and then the person that said, yes, let's go with it.
1: You're right. It's like, who did this? Who had the final say and said, yeah, that's what we're going for?
0: Exactly. The fans will love it. Like, what?
1: They'll be so confused.
0: This is so stupid. I mean, the color scheme is good. I like the idea of the blue helmet, the blue face mask. That's great. But then let's just take the stripe from the buffalo and wrap it around the helmet.
1: Can we get a buffalo on there in some way?
0: Oh, my goodness.
1: A letter or something?
0: It's just dumb. Dumb. Good morning. You're on the BRX.
11: Hey, good morning, Bill and Rookie.
1: Hey.
11: Hey, when you were mentioning the pup list earlier, did you mention that newly acquired Javon Hargrave is on the pup list?
0: No, we didn't mention. We didn't go through the entire list. We just got into a Luke Musgrave thing.
1: Yeah, I knew Hargrave was on there, yeah.
11: He is on that list, huh?
1: Yeah, and I don't know why, but here was my initial thought. Okay, he's a veteran. Maybe he's on there just to give him a little bit of a later start. They can take him off of there at any time.
11: Okay,
1: you know what I mean.
11: You don't think he's going to be this year's Nate Hobbs?
1: Oh God, I hope not. I hope not.
11: It was disappointing to see that Aaron Banks is on that list as well.
1: I agree.
0: Disappointing or surprising? Two different things. Disappointing, yes. Surprising, no.
11: Yes, I agree entirely. Yeah. So between those two guys, I mean, those are big time free agent signings. Well, yep.
0: Just remember, it's just the first of training camp.
11: That is true. Yeah. But I will say the one thing that I am a little concerned about is the pass rush. Everyone, I don't know, Micah Parsons. How many games do you actually think he's going to play? I would. What's the over under on that? Do we have any like sports betting for the night on that? Is it like 8 games? If they think or
0: no? I mean, there's no over under, but I mean, people are hoping week 6 for the Dallas game, right? That's the one. That's the one that everybody wants him back for. That's what they're hoping for. So we'll see.
11: Sure. But bottom line is, I think everyone should kind of temper the expectations for Micah this year as a pass rush guy with the ACL coming off that surgery in what was it, November last year? So
1: December.
11: December 15th. I would be shocked. Yeah, I would be shocked if he actually made maybe in the playoffs he would, but come on, let's set the expectation a little bit more realistic. And then with Hargrave out, where's our pass rush? Don't tell me it's Lucas Van Ness.
0: Well, okay, hold on a second, though. Hargrave's only out for training camp right now at the very beginning. We don't know where that is. But, but you know, you just got to wait and see. You got to be patient. I mean, we're all skeptical about Lucas Van Ness. I know that. You know, sure. Baron Sorrell.
11: For good reason.
0: Dennis Sutton, perhaps. I know it's a rookie. They better find something, right? Because it's inexcusable to lose football games just because Micah Parsons is out of the lineup.
11: Yep. One more question is on Devontae Wyatt. Is he coming back? Is he ready to rock?
0: Yeah, he's ready to go. Not only is he ready to rock, but he's ready to roll.
1: They just signed a big deal.
0: Yep.
11: That gives me a little bit. That gives me a little bit more peace of mind than to know, because I think he's a good player for sure.
0: Very good. Hey,
11: all right, appreciate that.
1: Thank you. Do too, because I just signed him to a big extension. Yeah. Now, Rob Domofsky just tweeted out a few minutes ago, checking to see why Micah Parsons was not on that list.
0: Officially. Yeah.
1: And then he says, please hold. And then he also published a list of players of recent tryouts from the Packers, which we don't talk about too much, but there were like 4 running backs on that list. For whatever that's worth.
0: Oh, that's Josh Jacobs related, or Chris Brooks is on the pup list.
1: That's part of it, yeah, for sure. But
0: and Marshawn Lloyd will be on the pup list, or injured at some point, or
1: right, really.
0: Be, will be unavailable at some point.
1: Jeez. Okay.
0: PUPDTBD.
1: That's not funny.
0: Sure it is. All right. It may not be funny, but it's real. All right. We have Green Bay Blizzard playoff tickets that we have to give away coming up after the break.
1: Okay.
0: They have a big game coming up on Sunday, playoff game against Orlando, 1 p.m. at the Rest Center. 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We're going to give you a shot at winning fourth row tickets when we come back to the Bill and Rookie Experience, 9:30 on The Fan.
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1: .9:35 on the Bill and Rookie Experience. What a Tuesday it's been, man. Unbelievable. Have you been having fun, Billy?
2: Always.
1: Bunch of gobbledygook. Tomorrow, training camp, man. Tomorrow at this time, hopefully we'll have the a-gooty-gooty-gooty presser on the radio for
2: right.
1: you.
2: Right.
1: And then Matt LaFleur will speak at about 9:50 tomorrow morning. We will not have that. And then Bill and I will head out for the first day of training camp practice. A couple of notes here. Cartwright says you don't temper expectations for guys like Micah Parsons. Yeah, I don't think he'll be... I don't know if the Packers will have him on a pitch count, so to speak, but Micah Parsons won't be tempering himself back.
2: Well, that was going to be what I was going to say, because he has been so optimistic about his return and everything. It's hard not to get on board when he's saying that kind of stuff. And just kind of knowing him the way he is, in the short time that we've been able to cover him, he seems like a guy who is extremely driven.
1: Yeah.
2: You know what I mean?
1: I do.
2: So he's going to be back as soon as he can be.
1: From the 920 says, looking like the Buffalo Lions with that uniform. I see where you're going with that, yeah, with the all gray. I get that. This one from Noah in Little Chute. I got to add Noah to Little Chute. So if Chris Brooks is injured, does that mean Bo Melton is switching to running back? I see what you're doing there. Yeah, the guy that just switches from here to there. And I mean, if you're Bo Melton, you got to be going, what are you guys doing here? Wide receiver to secondary, back to wide receiver. I guess you're just lucky you have a job.

0: 12.
1: Okay.
0: You got to get yourself an Edrin Cooper jersey.
1: There you go.
0: Maybe next time you see him at the fishing hole.
1: He's a good dude.
0: He'll sign it for you. Hoping for kind of a breakout year from Edrin Cooper as well.
1: Yeah, I hope so.
0: I mean, he flashed his freshman year, his rookie year. Didn't see the growth that you wanted to last year, probably.
1: Well, I think the new defensive coordinator is licking his chops to see what he can do with him.
0: Well, that'd be great. I mean, it's interesting that you say that, though, because everybody's high on Jeff Hafley, right? Jeff Hafley was supposed to be that guy.
1: I know.
0: But he had
1: different guys. I think, you know, he had him and Cooper, or he had him and Quay Walker. And now that Quay's gone, I think all signs point to Cooper being highlighted as a guy to do more. You know what I mean? I think they were trying to utilize both guys.
0: We'll see. I mean, but it's always like that. The defensive coordinator comes in. It's funny. All right, this is the guy. This is the guy. We'll see if Jonathan Gannon's the guy.
1: How could you not be excited if you're Gannon? Know to go, man, I get to work with this kid. Holy mackerel. He's got big-time upside still.
0: I know, I guess. But, I mean, that was all about Jeff Hafley. He was the next coming of defensive coordinators and all that. And what did we really see out of that defense?
1: Not enough.
0: This one comes in. Are we going to get G-Force tomorrow in honor of training camp opening? Nah, you get G-Force. You get G-Force for the opening of the season when it really matters. So the Friday before the opener, we'll break out G-Force.
1: Shame. I'm going to be off that day.
0: Well, you know what? If you're going to, I'll tell you what. I'll do it on Thursday then.
1: Would you?
0: I don't want you to be off. I want you to be here for it because I know how much you like it. Oh, we were talking about hamburgers before. Kevin says, just to throw this out there, just had my first hamburger from Pete's Garage Bar in Oshkosh the other night. The best burger ever. A must try.
1: Okay.
0: I'll mark it down, but I got to be honest with you. I don't know when I'm going to be in Oshkosh. It's like an hour away.
1: Sounds like a good place to get a burger.
0: So there you go. So for Oshkosh,
1: I don't know where I've had my best burger ever. I don't know where it's been because I've thought that several times.
0: Right.
1: You know.
0: Well, you've eaten so many burgers.
1: You're like, burger of my life. And then I have one a couple weeks later. I go, man, this is probably the best burger I've ever had.
0: Right.
1: I don't know if I can single one out.
0: By the way, Kevin, Oshkosh Josh would like to know if Pete's Garage Bar in Oshkosh sells the Beyond Meat Burger.
1: A near burger
0: or whatever. A plant-based burger. All right, let's do a little trivia here. Give you a chance to win Green Bay Blizzard playoff tickets. All right, got another over-under question for you. 920-393-1075. The Green Bay Blizzard in action on Sunday, 1 o'clock kickoff at the Rec Center, taking on Orlando in the opening round of the playoffs, the team they beat a couple of weeks ago.
1: Is that the Magic?
0: By 2 points. 52-50 was the final there. And today we're giving away fourth row.
1: What's that team's name?
0: The Pirates.
1: The Pirates, exactly.
0: The Orlando Pirates. All right, so we got a little over-under.
1: So today's ticket's a little closer than yesterday's tickets.
0: That's how it works.
1: Fifth yesterday, fourth today.
0: And bear with me here. Tomorrow's tickets are going to be even closer.
1: Really?
0: In the third row. Ooh. Okay.
1: Building up.
0: Good morning, John the Fan. Who's this?
2: Good morning, Bill. Good morning, Rookie.
1: Hello.
2: Hey, Rookie, doesn't Bill owe you a lunch?
0: No, he paid it off.
1: Where the hell you been?
0: He paid it off.
1: Paid it off weeks ago.
0: I forget where Bill paid it off.
2: Well, that's good. I was thinking since Bill, and I mentioned this to Bill before, that he likes Reuben's, and I mentioned the Chalice in Oshkosh. I thought you guys might take a road cruise down there and find a good burger and at that burger place that guy was talking about, and Bill can try out the Chalice Reuben, And
1: yeah, we got that taken care of.
0: Okay, we're trying to give away tickets right now, so we appreciate

0: Appreciate the food talk. You didn't call for the tickets, right?
1: No.
0: Okay, I got to let you go, Super Trucker. All right, let's try this again. 920-393-1075. And you know what? If you win the tickets to the Blizzard game, you can try a burger at the arena and then get back to us.
2: Okay.
0: All right. So fourth row playoff tickets, 920-393-1075. I feel like Super Trucker kind of killed the vibe there with his Reuben talk. All right, let's go back to the phones. Good morning. You're on the fan. Who's this?
3: This is Dale.
0: Dale, how you doing?
3: Not too bad. How about you?
0: All right. Are you calling for the Blizzard tickets, or do you have a place for Bill to try a Reuben?
3: No, I'm going to try for the tickets.
0: Okay, for the playoff tickets. All right. Very good.
2: Okay, here we go.
0: All right, here we go. It's an over-under, okay? Over or under, higher or lower. And we got to stay with our winter theme. What is the most snow in inches in a single season in the state of Wisconsin? Most snowfall, single season in Wisconsin. Okay. My number here is 304.7 inches. Is the single season snowfall higher or lower than 304.7 inches?
3: I think higher.
0: You think higher?
2: Hmm.
3: Yes, because some really get it up north.
0: Okay. I'm sorry. It's actually lower.
2: I would have said lower.
0: Lower than that. It's 277.7 inches in Hurley, Wisconsin in the 96-97 winter season.
2: Okay.
0: Appreciate the phone call, though.
3: I thought that was the place. I thought they had it nuts one year, but I guess I was wrong.
0: Appreciate it. Well, according to this, remember, I'm just reading it.
2: Well, 277 is pretty nuts.
0: Yeah.
2: Not as nuts as 302, though.
0: All right. We will set the... we will do it again. Let's get another phone call here.
2: Okay.
0: Hi, you're on the fan. Who's this?
4: This is Brian in Appleton.
0: Brian in Appleton, how you doing? You survived everything?
4: Barely. I still got a cell phone, so that's good, right?
0: Okay,
2: there you go.
0: Are you without power or what?
4: Yeah, I actually live in Menasha, but we're good.
0: Okay.
4: Off the road, it's a war zone, though.
0: I hear you. All right, well, we're happy you're safe. It's not going to be easy, we're happy you're safe. All right, higher or lower? The most snow in a single month in the state of Wisconsin is higher or lower than 80 inches. Most snow in a single month in the state of Wisconsin, higher or lower 80 inches.
4: I want to go barely lower.
0: Barely lower. It's wrong.
2: I would have gone
0: sorry.
2: Higher.
0: It's higher. Sorry about that, Brian, in Appleton. In Menasha, 82 inches. 82 inches. How about that?
2: That's a lot of snow.
0: Let's try this one. Let's see. Here we go. All right, another one here.
2: All right, here we go.
0: Hi, you're on the fan. Who's this? Oh, they're gone.
2: Oh, man.
0: Hi, you're on the fan. Who's this? Hello.
5: CJ?
0: CJ. All right. Are you calling for the ticket, CJ?
5: Yeah.
0: Okay. Greatest 24-hour snowfall, higher or lower than 14 inches?
5: Higher.
0: Greatest 24-hour snowfall.
2: That's an easy higher.
0: Higher or lower than 14 inches. Did you say higher?
5: Higher.
0: Of course it's higher. It's almost double that.
2: Is
0: it's almost double that. 26.
2: Whoa.
0: All right, CJ.
5: All right.
0: I had to get a winner.
2: Is that in 2018?
0: It was in... Yeah, it was recent, like one of the recent ones. CJ, can you hang on to the line?
5: Absolutely.
0: All right, you got fourth row seats. To the Green Bay Blizzard playoff game on Sunday. 1 o'clock, Rest Center. 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All right, I got to take a break, get in touch with CJ, get some info. We'll be back with more here on the BRX.
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8: I don't know about you, but my social media feeds are flooded with lotions and potions and gadgets, all promising to unlock different components of longevity. But if you log off, take a step back from all the hype, you'll find that the actual keys to a longer, healthier life are hiding in plain sight. There are four of them. Number one, nutrition. The Mediterranean diet really is the gold standard. Number two, exercise. You should be getting 150 minutes of moderate intensity exercise or 75 minutes of vigorous intensity exercise every week, plus strength training and stretching. Number three, sleep. Sleep is when your body and your brain repair themselves. You should be getting 7 to 9 hours a night. And finally, number four, often gets forgotten, socialization. 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
0: All right, we got to go quick here because we got one more break we got to take. April says best burgers are White Castle. I don't know about that.
2: Okay, yeah, I don't either.
0: Let's see.
2: They're not bad, but they're not the best.
0: Tim in West Palm Beach says Fuddruckers may have been the best burger. And she gone. No, that's going back. Mm-hmm. I don't know about that. Robin Hortonville, by the way, thanks for the donuts yesterday. We had more today. We saved some. I've been attending the shareholders meeting since the last stock sale. Definitely a smaller crowd this year.
2: Was it? Okay.
0: What it looked like to me. Somebody sends us the rest of the story in the charter. The Brewers were stuck on the runway in Milwaukee because of issues with their charter plane. How do you charter a plane and then have issues for it? Haven't they checked it out and made sure that it's all set to go?
2: Well, yeah, I guess. Speaking of charters, did you see there was a video roaming around a week or so ago? I think it was the Browns team charter that someone did a little tour on and was showing pictures and stuff from it. It was just like, holy cow, are you kidding me?
0: No, I did not see that.
2: And if the Browns have one like that, you know everybody does.
0: But in all seriousness, how can you charter a plane and then get there and have issues? Like, shouldn't it have been gone over with a fine-tooth comb before you're taken off? It's crazy. All right, final break. We come back to wrap things up here on the Bill and Rookie Experience.
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21: 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Another day, another loss for the Detroit Tigers. Three straight losses, now seven games under 500, and Tarek Skubal watch is in full effect. The Los Angeles Dodgers surely watching as the Tigers keep losing. I expect Skubal to be traded before next Monday's MLB trade deadline. I'm Nick Costos.
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0: Couple of minutes in front of 10 o'clock on the BRX. Quickly here, do we have anything else coming off the talk and text line? Well, somebody tweeted at me and said, Baseplane YZ says, we got a new Camry from Toyota on Oneida Street. It's hybrid electric / gas. The battery is self-charged by the car when driving, so you have the choice to use battery or gas without ever having to plug it in anywhere.
2: Mm-hmm.
0: 52 miles to the gallon. So you're trying to tell me that there's a battery-powered car that car that charges itself and you would never, ever have to stop on a road trip?
2: For gas.
0: I'm not talking about gas. I'm talking about battery.
2: Apparently not.
0: We're talking about battery cars earlier.
2: I know. The engine charges the battery. That's the hybrid. That's what the hybrids do.
0: Okay, so but an all electric car.
2: Yeah, not all electric.
0: But I mean, the hybrid. And we got to go here real quick. The hybrid though is like after it goes up X amount of miles per hour, that's when it starts using gas and it uses electric at a lower mile per hour.
2: I don't know exactly how it works, but that's what it does.
0: Okay,
2: have to ask Pete next time.
0: Okay, we'll ask Pete about it whenever we talk to Peter. All right, let's wrap this sucker up.
6: And now it's time for a segment called
5: What Did We Learn Today on the Bill and Rookie Experience?
0: Not a damn thing. That's it. See you tomorrow.
2: That's true.
0: We learned that apparently the Packers are not going to sell the naming rights to Lambeau Field. I don't know how long they can hold out on that, but we'll see.
2: We learned the Packers players that have been put on the PUP list, physically unable to perform, and includes Javon Hargrave, free agent signing, and Musgrave, which was kind of a surprise.
0: Luke Musgrave?
2: Yep.
0: Was it a surprise, though?
2: A little bit.
0: And we learned that the Brewers sat on a charter plane. A charter plane had issues, and it sat on the tarmac at Milwaukee Airport for 5 hours before they could leave for San Francisco. Do you charter them again?
7: That is pretty awesome, isn't it?
8: Wow.
9: Wow sums it up quite nicely.
0: So, like, the charter companies, okay, in 2 weeks off to San Diego. Yeah, I don't think so. We'll get a different charter. All right, see you later, Bill.
2: See you tomorrow.
0: Stay humble, Fan Nation, and the Bill Michaels Show is now.
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11: Well, the Brewers open up their series against the Giants out in San Francisco last night, losing 3-0. Brewers starting pitcher Brandon Sprout would take the loss. He would go six innings, giving up six hits, three earned runs while striking out five. And offensively, Milwaukee could only collect three hits on the night, one from Jackson Chirio, one from Jake Bowers, and one from Andrew Vaughn. Milwaukee now sits 66-40 on the year, six games above the Cubs for first place in the NL Central. Back at it tonight in San Francisco against the Giants, first pitch coming at 8:45. Turning to the Packers, yesterday saw Green Bay's president and CEO Ed Policy address shareholders at their annual shareholders meeting inside Lambeau Field. Policy touched on extending the contracts of Matt LaFleur, Brian Gutekunst, and Russ Ball. On a new documentary on the Packers coming out this year, Bob Harlan's name going up in Lambeau in October, and that the Packers won't be selling naming rights to Lambeau Field.
12: Again, we are not going to be renaming Lambeau Field, but we would also look at other, you know, very significant components of our campus, including potentially looking at our practice facility.
11: On the field, the veterans report today for training camp, then tomorrow will be their first practice.
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0: Game one in San Fran. Now, they're not making excuses. But I'll tell you this, for anybody that has ever traveled, anytime you get stuck on a tarmac and you can't get out of the plane, now, they travel differently than you and I travel, first and foremost. Baseball teams do. Bigger, roomier seats, usually first-class seating the entire way. It's a lot nicer amenities on charter flights. But they got stuck at Mitchell for 5 hours on Sunday. 5 hours. That's a long damn time to get stuck at Mitchell. I don't care who you are. So the fact that they got stuck there, took them a while to get into San Francisco, to get settled. Now, granted, you get a good night's sleep and all that kind of stuff. I'm not making total excuses, but man, that's a long time to be stuck on the tarmac at General Mitchell. 5 hours. That seems like an eternity. That's just crazy to get stuck there that long. But they did, and they didn't. They didn't win last night. 3-0, they got blanked. And I do have to say this, and it always bothers me. There's one little thing. Can I be that jackass for a second? Can I just be that get off my lawn guy? You know, that old school, that OG type of guy. The opening fly ball to Bowers that he dropped, and all I'm screaming, and I do it all the time. I saw it with Jackson Churio the other day, Sal Frelick the other day. Sal Frelick's a little more shorthanded, but I'm watching these guys, and I just keep going, oh, my God, if the ball's going to pop out of your glove. It's just this nonchalant, you know. I keep thinking of Willie Mays Hayes making the basket catch and doing the pose out in the outfield and then coming in and then, you know, Lou Brown saying, "Ready to go, great catch, don't ever effing do it again." That type of thing. That's all I wanted to scream was, "Oh my God, two hands." I can't tell you how many times fundamentally you see guys drop things. And the Mets are a prime example of that this year because the Mets defensively are just, they stink. But oh my God, I was just screaming at the television yesterday. I was doing a little grilling. The storms were already passed. You know, everything had kind of calmed down. I was doing a late night Italian sausage, just grilling, watching it on the Tiki Bar patio television. And then he dropped the ball and I was screaming. So anyway, that's my initial salvo today. We're going to talk with Chuck Freeman from the Locked On Brewers podcast. He's going to be joining us coming up here a little bit later on today. And also, interesting stuff out of the shareholders meeting. It's what's not said. And I listened to it, and I did not even read Tom Silverstein's column until today. And then I read it, and I'm like, okay. Tom's been doing this a lot longer than I have, but we were on the same wavelength. I'm thinking to myself, at some point, you're not going to give out the financials. But you're going to say, hey, and we want to let you know that we've locked up our head coach and our general manager and our head of finance. And these guys are now tied at the hip. And we're proud to say that we've given them each a 3 or 4 year contract extension and going through such and such. OK, great. And, you know, so these guys, we appreciate you and we want to support you and we want to show all of our support and blah, blah, blah. I was waiting for it. It never happened. Doesn't mean they didn't sign him for 5 years, 10 years, 27 years. Who knows? Or 1 year or 2 years. You usually make that the length of time public. Also to tell the team inside the walls of 1265, hey, by the way, these guys are here to stay. Don't think if you're in there somewhat disgruntled right now that these guys are going anywhere, you know? So, and it's kind of like, didn't happen. So that was interesting. We did not get that out of the shareholders meeting. I really, really thought we would, and it didn't happen. We're going to talk about that. 877-867-1670, 877-867-1670. You can text us, 608-321-1670. 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Same thing over there on the Twitch app, the Kick app, the LinkedIn app. And you can catch the television show that airs on Saturday nights, 8 o'clock Central Time. That is My24 TV in Milwaukee. That is My24 TV in Milwaukee. You can find all the information and all the programming right there as well. Grant Bills, how the hell are you doing today, man? What's going on?
1: I'm doing good because I went to bed before the end of the brewery game last night. So, smart decision. I just didn't miss much.
0: Nothing ever really material last night.
1: No,
0: it felt like a West Coast trip. It really did. It felt like a West Coast trip last night.
1: It looked like a team that had been sitting on the tarmac, which I guess they were, according to Pat Murphy. I saw that this morning. So,
0: right.
1: And Brandon Sproat didn't look good. I know the results were fine. He had a quality start, and, you know, 3 runs in 6 innings, but he just looked like the same kind of messy all over the place guy. So there was no positive development there. Interested and excited to finally get into some Packers stuff. Does Matt LaFleur speak today? Clemens was telling us this yesterday. They weren't really sure, but I thought he was supposed to take the podium today. I'm not entirely sure.
0: I thought he was supposed to, but I don't know.
1: I thought so too. The Packers have, they were waiting on some details, Clemens said yesterday, but I need training camp to start. Like, I'm excited. I was reading Spoon's story this morning and just everybody kind of putting out their training camp primers. I'm with you and Bukowski from yesterday. I need some real Packers stuff to talk about.
0: I was very interested by what was not said yesterday. That was really interesting. That was, to me, not giving the length of contract. We'll find out eventually at some point. Somebody will put it out there, or somebody will say, hey, this is what's going on, or whatever, regarding contracts and all that stuff eventually.
1: This is what it's believed to be by people
0: correct.
1: In the know. We'll get that at some point, I'm sure.
0: You won't get the details, but you'll get the details. Somebody will find out. It's really interesting that they didn't give the length, that he did not give, Ed Policy did not give that backing. Now, on one hand, you can say, well, if that was the request of both LaFleur and Goody, okay, I get it. That way you don't have last year's situation arise. Because that way nobody has to talk publicly about it, and Ed Policy doesn't have to be asked about it. But my guess is this. This is just me. My guess is it's short term. And if it's short term, that means we can cut ties at any time. Which we would, if he says, hey, we gave him each a 2-year contract extension, that's not a giant vote of confidence. And therefore, we're looking at this going, boy, do you feel, because all the questions then come up. Hey, Matt, he only gave you 2 years. Do you feel like you're under the gun? And then all those questions come up. That if he would have given him 5 years, 4 or 5 years, my guess is he said, these guys are locked up. They're here for the future. We believe in them, blah, blah, blah. But he didn't. Didn't even really address it and moved on. And that was rather interesting. I'm going to say significant. And if you have not seen it already, Tom Silverstein Spoon wrote a terrific piece in the Journal Sentinel. Terrific piece, and went over the whole situation basically, and just kind of laid it out and said, like, look, the fact that they didn't go down that avenue, they didn't get into the details. At least to say, hey, these two are tied at the hip. These two are announced that this is how long it's going to be. Spoon and I were thinking the exact same thing. When I went back and listened to that yesterday afternoon, I was really intrigued. I kind of went, wait a minute, what? And kind of had my eyebrows raised a little. Because that's just, you just don't really do that.
1: If you haven't read Silverstein's story, and hopefully we can get him on, or we can read you a little bit of it, but to me, the whole thing translates to, I don't know if Ed Policy is really reading the room right now. I don't know if he's got a good feeling for how his fan base feels, what their frustrations are.
0: Yeah.
1: you know, and this goes back to when they extended Matt LaFleur and Ed Policy, and I don't really blame him for this, but said, I was shocked that some Packers fans would think otherwise. You know what I mean? Like, it goes back to that. And then also, when they haven't won the division in 5 years now, and they haven't won a Super Bowl, and, you know, we're getting closer to 20 years than to 15 or 10, to be, you know, crying about public funding and stadium, it just, to me, that whole column was a critique of Ed Policy and the Packers' failure to read the room a little bit.
0: Right.
1: I think that's what it boils down to.
0: What Spoon said, he said, if they listen closely in between their Go Pack Go chant and the Bears still suck chants, and amid the slew of team reports touting the great health of the franchise, there were lines to be read, subjects left unaddressed, and propaganda to ponder. And then, you know, obviously he talks about the extended contracts of Brian Gutekunst and Matt LaFleur. He admitted the Packers weren't happy with the way the season ended and emphasized that the franchise number one goal is to win football games. He patted his lead football operatives on the back, figuratively, especially given LaFleur wasn't even present, while simultaneously refusing to reveal just how much confidence he had in either. If he was proud of his decision, he would have told people, to whom the Packers like to call the owners, just how far that commitment goes. I love the fact that he goes back to, he quotes Bob Harlan. And he says, former President Bob Harlan once said in an interview that he forced the then general manager Ted Thompson to announce the length of his new head coach contract hire, Mike McCarthy, back in 2006. He said, because, quote, it emphasized his commitment to him and the team. President Mark Murphy announced the extensions of McCarthy and Thompson in 2011 and 2014 as well. It was Gutekunst and LaFleur's wishes, remember, that he would not even confirm that he had even re-upped both of them during the 2022 offseason. So this might be where Ed Policy said, okay, I'll just follow in Mark Murphy's footsteps and not announce it. But remember, Bob Harlan felt it was necessary because he said, I wanted to show what our commitment was to the coach, and the team knew what the commitment was to the head coach as well. So he was here to stay. In other words, the head coach rules the roost. He's the guy. So don't think that in a year, if you're disgruntled or if you don't play great, you're going to get rid of this guy. We've got a commitment to him. I kind of agree with Bob. But I can also understand if Gutekunst and LaFleur don't want it out there, because then they have to go through what they went through last year of, hey, you guys are coming up on contract. You guys have this going on. Do you feel like your job's in jeopardy? And you get a lot of those questions. So I get it. But it's just a little odd when and Spoon cites numerous other teams, many other teams, that announced their general manager and head coach. They don't announce the details of the deal, but they certainly say, here's how long we've signed them for, and this is what their contract runs through. I found it interesting that was not there. He did address, by the way, which was great, and Spoon's article gave a really good breakdown of what we've talked about. In regards to the business side of things and the team and how much money they have, and, you know, that the team isn't going anywhere anytime soon, which is what we discussed. But Ed Policy did talk about the business side of things kind of in a, hey, we're going to position ourselves like, hey, we got to be viable. We got to have these things if we want to stay this operative business franchise, and we need this flexible lease with the city so we can, you know, live at Lambeau Field for the rest of our tenure. And, you know, he did break that down extremely, extremely well. So I appreciated that, because it's a much better job of doing it than what we've done, or I've done, even going back to when we were talking about the Mike Florio stuff the other day. So last week. So really good stuff there. But it was a very interesting shareholders meeting, because I was really waiting for, because I thought to myself, well, they're going to announce at least the length of the contracts. I mean, that's a no-brainer. You're going to do that. And so we got off the air, and I went back, and I had some errands to run. I thought, okay, and I grabbed my phone, and I turned it on, and I started listening to it beginning to end, the replay, and I didn't hear it. I'm like, well, that's a little bizarre. So anyway, so we got all of this coming up today. We're going to talk a little bit about. We've got people that are going to start out on the PUP list, which we know Micah Parsons is going to be. There's others that are going to be there as well. as news comes out of Green Bay. So stay tuned. We got a whole lot to break down today. We are diving a little bit back into football as the veterans report today. The rookies were there yesterday, and everybody hits the field for camp beginning tomorrow. Stay tuned. We got a whole lot more of the Bill Michael Show coming up.
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7: Training camp kicks off Wednesday. Yes, this Wednesday. And that's what we're talking about on The Fan.

0: 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They have the sauces, the rubs, the hot sauces. You see them all over. They're out and about in the summertime like crazy. I mean, everywhere. Festivals, cook-offs. They were down at Ribfest down in Walworth County. They're going to be at the Wisconsin State Fair as well. Look for them, by the way, inside the Expo Center at the Wisconsin State Fair. I know they've got a booth there, so it's going to be a lot of good stuff. A lot of good tastings going on over there at Burn Pit Barbecue. Go to burnpitbbq.com. Tell them we said hi. Tell Greg and Ben. Tell them we said hi. And go. You know them now. Go up to Greg and Ben and say, hey, which one's Greg? Which one's Ben? Hey, thanks for being a part of the program. But more so than anything, you got some really good stuff. And we appreciate it specifically around Christmas time when you order online and they turn that gift box around in about a couple of days. And next thing you know, boom, it's right there. All you got to do is wrap it up, put it under the tree, and you're good to go. 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And don't forget, thank them for their service, too, because both of them are veterans. 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Coming up bottom of the hour, Chuck Freeman is going to be heading to the program. We'll talk with him about the Brewers this past week. The Miz, obviously, kind of a disappointing start to the road trip yesterday. But nevertheless, it's one game. It's one game. Out of the 920, hey, Bill, this is Hayden from Green Bay, and I'm 12 years old and a diehard Packers fan. And yesterday I went fishing with my dad and met Edrin Cooper. It was the best experience of my life, and I could see in his eyes that it meant something to him. The past 2 weeks have been super cool. I went to the Brewers game against the Mets when Peralta pitched and saw Miz pitch and saw Pratt's first homer, and now have met Edrin Cooper. That is Hayden, 12 years old from Green Bay. Man, you the man. That is, you're like on a sports whirlwind right now. So my question is, when you went fishing, were you just like in a stream walking around or a farm pond walking around or out in the river? How'd you meet Edrin Cooper? I'd love to know that. Going to the game, that's one thing. Seeing those things, that's great highlights. But you're just going fishing, and the next thing you know, there's Edrin Cooper. I'd love to know how that happened. Good stuff. Hey, Bill, I'm heading up to, out of the 563. Hey, Bill, I'm heading up to training camp this week. I think the Packers did a nice job this year acquiring new free agents and did a pretty good job in the draft. I'm excited to learn all the new players, but why do I have this gut feeling we do not have the right coach to put it all together? Just want to get your thoughts. Thanks, Bill, Darren, and Keeler. Darren, I think it's very easily explainable. And the explanation is this. The last time you saw him on the field, it was a gut punch. I mean, it was an absolute kick to the sack. A gut punch beyond gut punch. And you've seen the seventh seed on numerous occasions. You've seen failure in big moments, like going back to the NFC Championship game at Lambeau Field when they decided to kick the field goal instead of go for it. We've seen this. So now you think to yourself, okay, you got good players, you got these pieces in place, you should be ready to go. Does Matt LaFleur exude enough confidence? And will he actually do all gas, no effing break? Or is it going to be all gas until we take a punch in the face and then it's like deer in the headlights? Does that happen over again? Because history has repeated itself now. So until it changes, you're going to feel that way. A lot of people are going to feel that way. A lot of Packers fans feel that way. I get it all the time. If there is not a conversation regarding the Packers that goes by at least once a week, especially in the offseason, it's always, what is this guy? Is he good? Is this guy going to be good? Is he going to make this better? Oh, by the way, is Matt LaFleur going to change? Is Matt LaFleur going to actually go for it? Is Matt LaFleur going to get tougher? There's always the, is Matt LaFleur, and then fill in the blank. And it's because of what we've seen in recent history. So that's the reason. I understand it. So I always say my answer is the same. I certainly hope so. I certainly hope so. I certainly hope that things are better. I certainly hope that he's got something different up his sleeve, if there's a different mode of training, if there's a different mode of practice, if there's, you know, I don't know. We'll know it when we see it, right? We'll know when we see it. 877-867-1670, 877-867-1670. 1670. Like I said, we're going to go back to Brewers baseball at the bottom of the hour. Chuck Freeman's going to join us, and we'll get back into a lot of this stuff. This one's from Randy. Randy, early on, says, great topic as to why they would not tell you how much faith they have in the general manager and the head coach. It tells you everything you need to know. They don't. He goes on to say, I think the fact that they only gave them probably a short-term deal and did not want to announce that because most fans would say, see, I told you so, they're on a short leash, and they didn't want that to get out. I think Ed Policy took a serious look at these two guys and thought, let's run it back one more time, and if it doesn't work, then we can possibly clean house. He goes on to say, I don't think that Goody has put together a great team, but a better team than what I expected, and certainly better talent on this team than what Matt LaFleur's results have been. Goody should feel a little bit embarrassed as well that he's put this decent team together only to hand it over to a guy whose complete incompetence and cowardice has not been able to get a team to fight back, especially late in ball games. Appreciate the email. I'm not going to say with cowardice. Let's not go there. I'm not going to get into the name-calling thing. Let's not do that.
1: I think at times last season there was indifference. They had a team that was like, whatever. We're not going to win this week. We're probably not going to win next week. I don't think they were cowardly. I think they had lost... not lost faith. They had just let go of the rope because of all the injuries and because of some of the games they lost. And if you want to hammer a coach on that, absolutely. But I don't think it's because they were pusses or they were cowards or anything like that.
0: Right. And that's a good term, is that you just let go of the rope. You know, you just kind of thought, we're pulling. And the next thing you know, you're like, okay, we lost our anchors. We don't have a shot. Okay.
1: And that's why the 49ers was always the example I look at last year. Like, they lost just as many guys. And they fought, and they kept winning games, and they lost in the playoffs, too. And this is going to sound like a trivial, stupid thing, but to me it's not. They won a playoff game in Philly and then ran into a buzzsaw against which they were no longer equipped to win. And that's probably what would have happened to the Packers, too, but I would have preferred that. I would prefer you beat your rival in the wild card game when you're up 21-3, and then you go lose in Seattle to a much better, healthier team. That's how your season should have ended.
0: I completely agree. 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And if you're thinking about it today might not be a bad day. Today you got lower humidity. You're going to get up to about 75 to 80 today. Maybe get a little outside or go for lunch or just take it easy. That's Cousins Subs. I'm going to sit up later tonight, watch the game. I don't know if I'm going to do Cousins. I'm kind of thinking about it, though. But I know I'm getting it tomorrow on the road because I'm getting out of here. Boom. I'm going to grab some Cousins Subs on the way out of town and off to Door County. So that's going to be dinner tomorrow night for sure. Check out our friends at Cousins Subs. 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Those shakes are so good. The chocolate shake is fantastic. 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
3: There are lots of things you can measure to get an idea of how healthy you are at any given moment. Temperature, heart rate, blood pressure, just to name a few. But how about how healthy you will be and how long you're likely to live? According to a new study out of the University at Buffalo, two simple strength tests are pretty accurate at predicting longevity in older women. One is hand grip strength, and the other is how quickly people can stand up from a seated position without using their arms. By the way, I remember interviewing former President Jimmy Carter when he was quite old and being really impressed how he just popped out of the chair without using his arms. Not a lot of older people can actually do that. But I think the message here is that maintaining strength as you age is going to help you perform everyday activities, but also help you avoid injury and stay independent. I'm Dr. Sanjay Gupta, helping you live a better life.
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16: Need a boost in the morning? Bill and Rookie have you covered. Bill brings the facts. Rookie brings the positivity. And you get a perfect blend of Packers news and morning mayhem.
17: Punch out 12 out of 13. That's pretty impressive. There's nothing more impressive than that, I don't think. But I could say that, you know, he looked good. But punching out 12 out of 13 is a pretty good sign.
0: Murphy right there, talking about the Miz from the other day, and unfortunately they did not get the win last night, weren't punching out a bunch of players last evening for the San Francisco, although they didn't have a bad outing, it was just a runless game for the Milwaukee Brewers. They could play 3-0, back at it again tonight. Joining us now on the hotline from the Locked On Brewers podcast, it is our own Chuck Freeman. Chucker, how you doing, pal?
18: Kind of like the calm before the storm before Packers season. That doesn't mean the Brewers are putting on the back. The Brewers aren't on the back burner now, are they? Everybody always talks
0: about the Packers
18: season goes on. Everybody's talking about the Packers. Of course, yeah. The Packers are always going to be number one in the state, right?
0: Yeah, the Packers are always going to be number one, but no, I can't imagine the Brewers going to the back burner at this point. I was saying yesterday that, and I did a piece for the Quick Trip Pumps, And one of the interesting things that was stated, I was talking to some of the people there, and even the most casual of sports fan, and there's a couple of girls in the marketing department, even the most casual of sports fan are enthralled every time Miz goes to the Hill. I said, it's must-see TV. So, I mean, with they're doing, the young guys that are coming up, I got to tell you, Chuck, I always said this yesterday. I'm pumped that for two reasons. One is that obviously they're winning and they've started off the second unofficial second half of the season just on fire, and it's been great.

0: something. I love the fact that he's pumped up. He's flexing up. He's screaming and yelling. I haven't seen that since CC Sabathia got here when they made a trade for him. So I love it. I'm in. I love the youth. I love the energy. I love the fatherly figure that governs all of this. I love the Miz story. There's so much good stuff going on. It's exciting to watch. It's must see TV.
1: It is. And the Brewers, Bill, do have, I would say, I mean, the Dodgers have won their pennants, right? And they've won their World Series titles. But the Brewers have one of the best organizations in baseball. And now somebody's going to say, well, the Brewers haven't been to the World Series since 1982. But, I mean, there's a lot of things to like about the Milwaukee Brewers. Everything you mentioned there, they got a great farm system. They got front office guys who are really good, scouts. They're great at international scouting. They have, their farm system is just amazing. There's so many things going right where other organizations, I'm sure, look at the Brewers and say, how come we can't be more like these guys over there? How are they doing it with the low payroll and they're winning, 26 games over the 500 mark? It is. The only thing that's missing is October success, Bill. And, every year I keep thinking that this is going to be the year, and I'm still haven't given up hope.
0: Right.
1: That, this isn't going to be the year, but I still do think they have a real good, it's fun. It's a great organization. One thing, Bill, it's a very family-friendly organization with the players and the team and the staff and all that. It's very, very fam. They welcome in. And it's also funny that many players, even Contreras, initially did not want to come to Milwaukee when he got traded here. But once he got here, it's like, oh, man, home sweet home. I love it.
0: Yeah. Yeah. No, you're 100% correct. And that's the cool thing is I've said that all along, that it's the culture that has been created that makes this so cool. That these guys, and you're in that locker room as much as anybody. I mean, it's the fact that all these guys genuinely enjoy one another. I go back to the Ken Makas and all the other ones that have, that have been through this system and all the other managers. There always seemed to be like on one side you'd have the Latino guys, on the other side you'd have black guys, on the other side you'd have white guys, and they were all teammates, but y'all had all these cliques, and you don't have that in this clubhouse. I mean, it started really kind of with Craig Counsell to a certain extent, but it's been even grown upon with Pat Murphy, but it's just everybody's for everybody. Now, obviously, Latin players that are more comfortable speaking Spanish than it is English, I mean, they have that verbiage mm-hmm. together, but it's all these guys just love hanging out.
1: And they're all under the age of 30. They're, even the Terangs, the Freelicks, a couple of years older than some of these young guys, so... it really is. You had two guys on this team, really, north of 30, and that's Woodruff and Yelich. And, you do need some, the question is, do they have enough veteran leadership? But these guys have, some of the younger guys have taken leadership on this team. And, it's just a great group. I think back, you were talking about, some of the, maybe 10 years ago, when Matt Garza pitched, win or lose, you always just dreaded going up to his locker and having to interview him because he was just an ordinary guy. Brewers really don't have any. They don't. They don't have any of those type of guys on this team. All pretty much good guys to deal with. They embrace the fans and all that. And, that just makes it that much more fun to cover a team like that.
0: So I want to go to the young guys and the way they're hitting. Lara's obviously playing a really solid center field. That guy's got some serious wheels, doesn't he? I mean, this team just breeds speed, arm, and talent. And if they don't get the power, so be it. I still go back to the statistics of looking at this team saying fourth best on-base percentage, sixth best batting average. They got all these statistics, stolen bases, but they're the worst when it comes to hitting home runs, but yet they're scoring some of the most runs in all of baseball, and they're the second best record in all of baseball. Then the question becomes, is it sustainable? And I gave a statistic yesterday, which I thought was interesting. And this wasn't necessarily, me being brilliant in any particular way. It was actually somebody that had sent us the notes. But basically saying that this team is just a tick above 500 when they don't hit a home run. They're 23-22. And when they do hit one, they're 43-18. Which still brings me back to, do they have to find a legitimate power hitter, or the fact that

0: Vaughn has now got a couple of dingers after the All-Star break. Pratt has heated up a little bit. You've still got guys that can hit like Bowers, and you still got guys that can maybe get hot, you know, like, you know, Churio in the outfield or even Contreras behind the plate. Do they still have to find a bat with that type of statistic hanging over their head?
1: I really do. You know, as much as I like Laura, as much as you do, his power, there's not going to be a lot of power in right field, just like there was with Frelick. So I think somewhere you do have to have, and Vaughn hasn't been hitting all the home runs. He's hitting for average, but he's only got, you know, four home runs or so. He's hit two in the last week.
0: Mm-hmm.
1: But they need more power, and I think that's what they have to do here in the next few days, Bill. There's one name I've been putting out there in the C.J. Abrams of the Nationals. Now, the Nationals, it sounds like they're not willing to trade unless they are bowled over on a deal. He's got 25 home runs in the season, and he can play some third base, I'm hoping, even though he hasn't played this yet this year. But, I mean, he'd play third base for Milwaukee. But the Brewers need to get, I do think, some pop on this team. It's a lot easier to win when you can have the guy come up like Willie Adames used to do, you know, the king of a three-run home run, and hit that three-run blast instead of going station to station to station. You'd like to have someone to jack one once in a while. It's funny because the Brewers will go, you know, a few games without hitting a home run, and then they'll come up and they'll hit three in a game. The other night they had nine doubles in a game, nine extra base hits. Funny, Sunday they have nine extra base hits, score 11 runs. Last night they couldn't get out of their way, own way, and they only had three hits. So sometimes it is a little of this thing goes feast or famine with these guys, but at the end of the day, I think the stats all prove that you need to have a couple of guys in that lineup who could hit. It's funny, Bill. In the minor league system, they have a bunch of guys who could hit home runs. They're just not ready for the majors yet.
0: Right, right. Yeah, you can see that there's more than a few guys down there that are starting to rake, and I know fans want to see them, but you can't bring you can't start the clock on everybody at once, and you can't bring everybody up at once. And then you got to have subsequent moves. You know, so right now, who are you sending down? What the hell, other than competition and Cooper Pratt coming up, what the hell has happened to Joey Ortiz? My God, he's Superman. You know what I mean?
1: That's the deal. It's now that he's hitting, do you look at it and you say, well, you know, Joey's hitting right now, so maybe we don't need a third baseman. I wouldn't go down that route because I feel like those things always subside a little bit. And I would not let that preclude me from going out and getting a third baseman. I think we've seen enough sample size that with Joey, he can't look at it and say, well, now Joey all of a sudden has found it. He's ready to go. He's had the pressure taken off from shortstop. I wouldn't look at it that way. You got to get yourself another third baseman. And Joey becomes a utility guy on this team, and that's just the way it is. I think they need themselves a power-hitting third baseman, if you could find one. And I do think they need another bat where this kid, you know, like they bring somebody in, that guy who could play either the outfield and DH a little bit, because Yelich just is not getting the job done. You need really two bats in this team. I'm looking at it, and you know, maybe another pitcher. So we'll see how in the trading deadline right now, it's Monday, Bill, but right now it's pretty quiet. Nobody's really doing anything.
0: Right, and that's just it. There's nothing going on. There's a lot of rumors floating around out there, obviously, but there's nothing. I'll say this. A lot of the top trade candidates, it's going to go down to the last minute. I mean, we all know that there could be a game or two that needs to be played that before they say, hey, we're definitely going to be trading Skubal, you know, or, you know, Byron Buxton from the Twins. They're talking about the center fielder, possibly being on the open market, but the Twins are probably saying, no. Joe Ryan, maybe, you know. So I think a lot of this is going to come down to maybe Sunday night, and then we're going to start reading about it early on Monday when some of these deals finally do go down. But I agree with you. I'd love to see a power-hitting third baseman that would be on the open market that they could possibly garner. But I was going through some of the top ones, and Jeff Passan was talking about these guys. The only third baseman that is, like, legitimately being dangled out there is Eugenio Suarez. And who the hell wants him? Because he's having a bad season in Cincinnati. You know what I mean?
1: He's starting to heat up here in the last week or so. He's heating up. But the Reds aren't obviously going to deal him to Milwaukee within the same division. Well, what's happening, why there's no movement out there is you have the expanded playoffs. And if you look at the American League, Bill, there's nobody who really stands out there. Everybody, for the most part, thinks they're still in this thing and has a chance to go into the World Series. Right. You look at Tampa and then the Yankees and then the White Sox are in first place in their division. Texas is a couple of games over the 500 mark, and they're in first place in the American West. So a lot of these teams aren't very good, but because they're still in it, they're not willing to trade.
0: Right. Yeah, I mean, what do you tell your fan base if you're only a couple of games out of the wild card spot that we're, you know, giving up? I know the guy from the Astros, the guy that can play third and first, Isaac Paredes or...
1: Paredes.
0: He's another name that's been kicked around a little bit. I saw on Jeff Passan's podcast that he was talking about the Brewers possibly being involved in that. So I don't know for sure. I mean, that really hasn't taken on too much heat as of late, but that's still one of those areas that that's the only other guy that's out there that I've looked at that I could say, oh, well, there's Max Chapman from the Giants. He's a guy that I think is being dangled around out there as far as a third baseman goes, but that's really kind of about it. The need for that corner third base power hitting guy, I think there's quite a few teams that have it. There's just not too many teams that are willing to give it up.
1: No, and Paredes, if the Astros are, you know, want the Brewers to depart with a couple of top 100 prospects, they're kidding themselves.
0: Right, exactly.
1: He's not having a great year. Is he much better than what the Brewers have right now? Chapman is.
0: Exactly.
1: But as Paredes, so that's what you always look at yourself, too. It's like, wow, we're going to prospects, but, man, is there really much of an upgrade? Some of these guys who are out there. But, maybe more somebody else becomes available. That's why I like Abrams. And it just sounds like the Nats aren't willing to part with him. So then if you pivot, then if you say, well, you can't get any more offense for this team, and you look at pitching and Scooble, I don't know. I'm getting more and more the vibe that he is not going to become available. That's the Brewers would.
0: What do you think about Freddie Peralta and all the rumors about Freddie coming back to Milwaukee?
1: Well, I do. I like that idea. Now, the thing about it is, yesterday's prices aren't today's prices for
0: damn straight.
1: If the Mets said, well, okay, let's pretend that trade never happened.
0: If there was a lemon law in baseball, it would have happened. Yeah. The Brewers would have got him back. Yeah.
1: Yeah. No. The Mets said, well, let's just trade what we gave you. And Matt Arnold would say, David Stearns, but that's not happening because Peralta's, 5-10. But I still think, though, the Brewers are interested. It sounds like they're one of the more interested teams out there for Freddie. Yeah. And I don't see why the Mets would not trade him. But, again, I'm not giving up a top 100 prospect. I'm not giving Jet Williams back. I'm not giving away Burke. I'm not giving away a few of these guys who aren't even in the top 10 or top even 11 or 12.
0: Right.
1: But Freddie, the guy who intrigues me most, and I said this in my podcast, is Mason Miller in San Diego. He's a closer. And what I like about this is if you trade for a closer, at least he's a guy you could use a handful of times every week.
0: Right.
1: You get Freddie. Or if you got Scooble, you're pitching them once every 5 days. So what's the, they're not going to, if they get Scooble, they're not pitching them every 3 days like they did with Sabathia back in 2008. Right. But I think you get yourself a closer, you stack them up there, and you shorten up the game a little bit.
0: Chuck, where do they find you, my friend?
1: 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All the content, as always, free, just like my appearance every Tuesday, spilling out, talking sports with you, talking Brewers baseball with you. Bill, you are the leader for one reason. And when you said you're not a genius or anything, don't sell yourself short of that.
0: I'm a tremendous
1: Don't sell yourself short.
0: I'm a tremendous love. I was on Caddyshack the other night, too. I saw that. I kind of giggled. So, yeah, I'm a tremendous love.
1: Are you going to State Fair? Are you going to be out at State Fair this year?
0: We'll be out there on Thursday and Friday when it kicks off, yes. I'll be out there those first 2 days at the Goose Island Ale House, yes. Be out there, yeah.
1: Oh, there we go.
0: You and Shannon swing by. I know you always make an appearance at State Fair.
1: Yeah. I a couple of times. So I will hopefully catch you out there one of those days.
0: All right, brother. I'll talk to you soon, okay?
1: You got it, Bill.
0: You the man. See you. Chuck Freeman joining us for a couple of minutes on the hotline, on the Schneider Big Orange hotline. Thanks to Chuck for stopping by. Going to go ahead and take a quick break. This portion of the program brought to you by our good friends over there at Robert Specialty Meats. I did this yesterday. Last night I told you I was grilling. I got two Al Capone, well, I got actually two packs of Al Capone sausages, but I had two of them on the grill last night. Al Capone sausages. So good. Grilled them up. My friend Joey Albanese, who used to have an Italian restaurant, he doesn't anymore. He does a lot of catering now, but he's got Albanese sauces, which Albanese's spaghetti sauce, marinara sauce, and everything is in Sendix. And I was craving it. So I went and picked up a jar of that just to see if it still tasted like the restaurant. It does. Oh, it's so good. So I got the Al Capone sausage, grilled them up, put them on the plate. I got some of the Albanese sauce, took that, put it over top of the Al Capone sausages. Okay, no bun, carb-free here. And then I grated in thick grates my own Parmesan cheese. And then I popped it into the microwave for about 15 seconds just to let the cheese melt. Oh, my God. There was some orgasmic food stuff right there. It was foodgasm. It was that good. God, it all started with the Al Capone sausages from down there at our friends at Robert Specialty Meats in Waukesha. On Sunset Drive in Waukesha, whether it's that, steaks, chops, whatever it happens to be, he's got something good for everybody. Stop in and tell Paul Roberts we said hi, or go to robertsspecialtymeatswaukesha.com, and you too can have the foodgasm.
2: A better life with Dr. Sanjay Gupta.
3: There are lots of things you can measure to get an idea of how healthy you are at any given moment. Temperature, heart rate, blood pressure, just to name a few. But how about how healthy you will be and how long you're likely to live? According to a new study out of the University of Buffalo, two simple strength tests are pretty accurate at predicting longevity in older women. One is hand grip strength, and the other is how quickly people can stand up from a seated position without using their arms. By the way, I remember interviewing former President Jimmy Carter when he was quite old and being really impressed how he just popped out of the chair without using his arms. Not a lot of older people can actually do that. But I think the message here is that maintaining strength as you age is going to help you perform everyday activities, but also help you avoid injury and stay independent. I'm Dr. Sanjay Gupta, helping you live a better life.
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24: The Brewers are in first place in the NL Central as they look to win the division for the fourth straight year. 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

0: Welcome back to the program, the Bill Michaels Show. This portion of it brought to you by Game Day Men's Health. I've been telling you about my quest to get fit. I mean, it started a few months ago. I'm down 27 pounds as of today. Between the testosterone, which has been fantastic, and the peptides and such, it has just been awesome. And I've got friends that have gone there now. I had a buddy of mine, Ben, who I just saw down at bike night last Thursday night, who said, "Bill, it's been life-changing, the testosterone. It's been amazing. He sleeps better. He feels better. He has more energy." And I said, "There you go. You know, all you got to do is go in and get your numbers checked. If you're over the age of 30, I've been saying, just go get taken a look at. If you're tired all the time, you know, if you got ED, obviously erectile dysfunction, but if you're looking for weight loss, if you're looking for muscular, you know, definition, if you're looking for more energy, there's just a bevy of things. I go to see Jennifer at the one out in Delafield. There's also a location in Brookfield. 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They're all over the state of Wisconsin. I can't say enough about Game Day Men's Health. 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I continually tell you, Game Day Men's Health. 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And yes, for everybody that asked me, do you really do that? Yes, I do. Yes, I do. We've got another 3 hours of the Bill Michaels Show coming up. You can change your life, not just by listening to this show, but go to GameDayMen'sHealth.com. 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
2: Staying active every day will go a long way towards helping you live a happy, healthy, and pain-free life. And there is perhaps no movement more fundamental than walking. It reinforces the alignment, stability, and coordinated muscle activation that supports how your body moves, whether you're doing strenuous exercise or simply going about your daily life. This is according to Dana Santis, a strength and conditioning specialist. Even though you walk every day, Dana does say you can make small adjustments to immediately improve your walking mechanics. So, keep your rib cage stacked over your pelvis. 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Allow your arms to swing naturally in coordination with your legs. 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I'm Dr. Sanjay Gupta, helping you live a better life.
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5: Well, the Brewers open up their series against the Giants out in San Francisco last night, losing 3-0. Brewers starting pitcher Brandon Sprout would take the loss. He would go 6 innings, giving up 6 hits, 3 earned runs while striking out 5. And offensively, Milwaukee could only collect 3 hits on the night, one from Jackson Chirio, one from Jake Bowers, and one from Andrew Vaughn. Milwaukee now sits 66-40 on the year, 6 games above the Cubs for first place in the NL Central. Back at it tonight in San Francisco against the Giants. First pitch coming at 8:45. Turning to the Packers, yesterday saw Green Bay's president and CEO Ed Policy address shareholders at their annual shareholders meeting inside Lambeau Field. Policy touched on extending the contracts of Matt LaFleur, Brian Gutekunst, and Russ Ball. On a new documentary on the Packers coming out this year, Bob Harlan's name going up in Lambeau in October, and that the Packers won't be selling naming rights to Lambeau Field.
6: Again, we are not going to be renaming Lambeau Field, but we would also look at other, you know, very significant components of our campus, including potentially looking at our practice facility.
5: On the field, the veterans report today for training camp, then tomorrow will be their first practice.
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0: Well, Welcome in hour number two of the Bill Michaels Show on this Tuesday edition. So glad you're with us. We certainly appreciate you being here. And by the way, I got to say right away, and I was called out again. And I apologize for all of our friends over there in the cheap seats.
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0: 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You can also find us on the Twitch app, the Kick app, the LinkedIn app as well, and our television show, which airs on Sunday nights, 8 o'clock Central Time, on My 24 TV in Milwaukee. That is My 24 TV in Milwaukee. There you go. So hit us up there. 877-867-1670, 877-867-1670. If you want to find us, great way to do so. We were talking in the last hour about the Packers. We were talking about Tom Silverstein, which, by the way, Tom Silverstein, who wrote the fantastic column today, it's in the Journal Sentinel, talking about the shareholders meeting and kind of what you didn't hear. And he brings it to the forefront. And I appreciate that, because it was a lot of the same thinking that I had in regards to, I was waiting to hear certain things. Now, I wanted to hear about the business side of the Green Bay Packers, and I think all of us were, right? And really, for the most part, kind of put to bed the stuff that we were talking about a couple of weeks ago that was merely brought up by Ed Policy as an, oh, by the way, in the interview when he first took over regarding the business of the Packers, okay? And then to announce, well, we're not going to sell the naming rights. Lambeau Field's going to remain Lambeau Field, and it's the icon that it is and always will be. There's other gates to be named, other things that can be named. We understand all of that. But we understand better the business side, the depth of what the Packers have, and as long as they have, you know, the revenue share, and as long as they have that the antitrust, then they should be okay. Okay, we understand all of that. And also, there's some positioning going on regarding the new lease that the Packers are looking to garner out of the city of Green Bay, and there's some discussions there as well. So we get it, okay? But I was looking forward to finding out what the extensions were, the length of time for the head coach and the general manager, and that was not given. Other than to say that, yeah, they're signed. We believe in them. How are we looking? You're kind of like, okay, for how long? You know, we're not going to get the details of money, but how long? They're signed. How are we looking? And that was it. So it was somewhat interesting that that was not disclosed at the shareholders meeting. I thought that was really interesting. So, 877-867-1670, 877-867-1670. What did you, if anything, get out of that yesterday? By the way, we have some news. The Packers have signed a kicker. It's a three-man competition. In other words, oh, by the way, if the kicker we drafted doesn't work out, we've got some guys in our basket. Now, Harvisek obviously is there. But Lenny Craig is also now been signed. So that's a three-man kicking competition between Trey Smack, which is the sixth-round draft choice, Lucas Harvisek, who kicked in a few games last season in place of Brandon McManus, and now Craig from Berlin, Germany. And as Bill Huber puts, he burned out on soccer. Craig took up the American game at the urging of his brother, who spent time in the United States. He learned how to kick through while watching YouTube videos. And Craig kicked for the Stuttgart Surge in the European Football League. The potential he showed there got him an invite to the NFL's International Player Pathway Program. So he quit school and his job in real estate, and he focused on a far-flung goal, as Bill Huber puts it. So Craig made all 14 attempts in the NFL scouting combine in 2025. He was the only kicker who didn't miss. And he was better than most Americans. One scout was telling ESPN a couple weeks later, Kraft's performance at the IPP Pro Day led to a visit with the Atlanta Falcons. He ended up signing there. The Falcons special teams coordinator, Marquise Williams, was at the scouting combine, and Craig drilled one kick after the other without even knowing the name of the holder. No complaining, no excuses. He just went out and did his business. Then Craig signed a three-year contract with the Falcons. Craig spent training camp with the Falcons but was released at the end of training camp. In the preseason, he made only an extra point attempt as well as a 57-yard field goal. He spent the season on Atlanta's practice squad and then signed a futures contract with the Jets after the season, but he was released by New York back in June, so the Packers have now scooped him up. So they've got a guy named Craig. A guy named Craig, Lenny Craig, is in the Packers fold now. So you've got a new kicker.
9: Sounds like a guy who would play bass in Fog Hat. That's what that name makes me think of.
0: Yeah.
9: Jason Hirschhorn tweeting this, and Bukowski shared it, which is why I saw it. He says, if the Packers do sign Lenny Craig, I wonder if that means the end for either Havisec or Dante Barnett. Teams don't usually carry three kickers in training camp, but Craig could also take the international roster exemption currently used on Barnett. They've done that with kickers in the past. Mm-hmm. So
0: yeah,
9: we'll see if they're actually intent on doing three kickers. They seem to like Harvisek. I mean, he's still here.
0: Yeah.
9: So they must have Harvisek. They must still like him enough to... I mean, look, I think Smack's going to be the kicker. So I guess I'm just interested to see how they're going to set up this competition and keep up appearances for the next couple of weeks. You know what I mean?
0: Yeah, I get the sense of this. This is just my thought. That Smack is your kicker until he's not. And the battle for the practice squad is between Harvisek and Craig. And we know Harvisek. We watched him. He had a pretty solid season for the little amount of time that he had to kick. The problem was, when he hit New York in the wind and he started missing kicks, that's when everybody went from, you got to bring Harvisek back, to get rid of this bum. And so now you've got Craig coming in, who's got this pretty strong leg and who has not missed. And this guy is going to put pressure on Harvisek, and one of those two guys is going to end up on the practice squad, unless, of course, Trey Smack just doesn't have it, just can't figure it out. Because the winds inside Lambeau Field specifically are somewhat tricky to navigate. And we'll see if he can. But I think Trey Smack has the job, and the other two kickers are vying for the spot on the practice squad. So we'll see. But that's just my take, which is not a bad thing. And if Trey Smack doesn't have it, you can always... I don't think Trey Smack would make it through waivers. But if you lose a six-round draft choice and you get a better kicker, you're not paying him a whole lot. It's like, you took a shot. Who cares? As long as you get the best kicker. I wouldn't look at it as a disappointment. I would look at it as, I appreciate the fact that, let's say, this Craig is a really good kicker, and he's dedicated all of his life, obviously, and what he did by quitting his job to saying, hey, I can do this, and then coming over here, coming over to America, and becoming this tremendous story. If he's the better kicker, and you have enough guts to say, you know what, our sixth-round guy, we took a great shot at, other teams wanted, but this guy's so much better, and it makes your team better, I don't care. That's, people get all bent out of shape. Oh, you wasted a draft. No, what you did was you grabbed a guy who you took a shot on in a later round. You didn't really like anybody at that point. That's the reason you took the kicker with the sixth round draft choice. And if he just didn't live up to it, no harm, no foul. Who cares? Move on. And you found your other kicker because you brought him in because he was there. And somebody in your scouting department said, this is the guy you got to go get. Because at least, at the very least, he's going to be as good as what you have. And if he turns out to be even better, and your team, and he hits those three or four different, you know, PATs and field goal opportunities in the game against the Bears, as opposed to McManus missing, then all of a sudden you're finding yourself deeper in the postseason because of your kicker. Or if he can kick it continuously into the corner inside the 5-yard line and be able to drop it in and give your coverage teams better opportunities and flip the field, I'm all for it. I don't care. I don't care about first round, second round, eighth round, 10th round. I don't care. As long as your team is better, take it. So if this guy turns out to be better, so be it. But I think Trace Mack's got the job until he doesn't. 877-867-1670, 877-867-1670. Who's this one? This is from Jeff. Jeff says, bringing in another kicker is like putting another Band-Aid on an open wound. It doesn't change what Matt LaFleur is. Okay. Jeff, I thank you for your email. Jeff is and always will be, until Matt LaFleur is gone, a Matt LaFleur hater. Matt LaFleur could win the Super Bowl, and his comeback would be, yeah, but they did it in spite of, and they can't do it twice. That would, Jeff, that would be your email to me. So appreciate it, but come on, man. You got to give him an opportunity. And then, if it doesn't work, then come back and say, okay, here you go. Didn't think it was going to work, gave him a shot, rooted for him, hoped they were going to win, didn't work. Then you can go in and say, okay, I'm done. I'm out. Peace out. So, 877-867-1670, 877-867-1670. If you want to track us down, please feel free. Go ahead and give us a shout. What else do we have here? We've got a lot of good stuff today. Oh, a lot of conversation going on over in the live stream today, too. People chatting over there. Oh, this one's from Brian. Brian says, hey, guys, with all the consternation about Matt LaFleur, why do people just dislike him and not want to give him any more chances? And this is what I said earlier, though, Brian. And he goes on and on. He said he's a Packer backer, can't wait to go to training camp. Looking forward to getting some autographs and my son bringing his bike and all the tradition. You know, Brian, it's great. Thank you, Brian, by the way. He said, and P.S., my home is still standing, but for the others in my neighborhood, my prayers and thoughts and my help is going to go out to them. He lives in up in the neighborhood in Menasha, which, you know what, can't even begin to say it. Seeing the devastation up in that area, holy mackerel. I know they just had a press conference on TV about, you know, the first responders and everything that's going on up there as far as the cleanup efforts go. But, look, this state, there's one thing that I learned going way back to when I moved into the state decades ago. Is that this state turns out. It turns out for people. I've seen, look, we saw what happened when Venezuela had the earthquake, and the next thing you know, there's a couple of, you know, Brewers players, obviously Venezuelan descent, excuse me, and they said, hey, we could really use some help, and the whole community turned out at the church, and far, far, far more. It went from being one little truck to being semi-loads. Of supplies and water and things that were needed over in Venezuela. So, and that's for Venezuela. This is our own backyard. So, look, for everything that's going on in Menasha, man, if there, by the way, if there is a link or some place where people have been wanting to donate money to, say, help clean up or help with needs and help with things that are, you know, the necessities, like water, like certain foods and things like that, I don't know what the links are. People have been coming to me. I don't know. I haven't found any specifically. But I'm sure if there are, if somebody's willing to put it out there, or if you know of it, or if you live in the area, let us know. We'd be happy to help in some way, shape, or form. So, but again, I appreciate you living up in that area. I go back to, Brian, basically what I said earlier in the program. I think there's some people that just, they're waiting for the demise. They're Packers fans, but they're waiting for the demise. So they can say, see, I told you so, and they can move on. I think, like many, and I'm talking 95% of Packers fans, they're hoping beyond hope, like I am. Like, okay, last year's in the rearview mirror. We've got trepidation going into this season because of what we saw, because history has repeated itself. And now we just want to see if you can kind of dig out of that hole and have that successful season with your players and a healthier squad and be able to say, okay, now you can take that next step. I think that's what a lot of us are just kind of hoping for, to be perfectly honest with you. But there are some people that just, until they get what they want, they're not happy. That's just the way it is. I mean, God knows there's the term Karen out there and Karens and Kens for a reason. Because there's some people that will just complain about air. They just need something to argue about. So let's do this. We'll take a quick break. We'll come back. We got a lot more to get to. More of the Bill Michael Show coming up. We'll be back right after.
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0: stuff today. Tuesday edition of the Bill Michaels Show. Brewers lose last night. Back at it again this evening, talking about what went down yesterday in Green Bay at Lambeau Field during the shareholders meeting. And the shareholders meeting was, it's as Spoon described it, Tom Silverstein in the Journal Sentinel. It's kind of a, you know, beginning of the season pep rally for the shareholders, for the people that have the pieces of paper that say, hey, I'm a dedicated money-spending Packer backer. You know, that's what it's for. And it was, for the most part, really, really good yesterday. The only thing that I really raised an eyebrow at was we didn't get the length of the contract out of the coach or the general manager. Other than that, it was, I thought, kind of business as usual. For the most part, if anybody was there yesterday and wants to chime in, please let us know. That would be great. If anybody was there yesterday, please let us know.
1: To be clear, I think the average shareholder meeting year to year is supposed to be boring. Like, it's cool to be in the stadium and you get food and drink and it's cool to be there, but it is quite literally a shareholder meeting. Like, they're going through PowerPoints and giving you numbers. So
0: yeah,
1: it's not like in a normal year they're, you know, there's a live band and everything. I just think this year, and just reading, especially what Silverstein said and some others, it's just, I don't know. To me, I wonder if the Packers get it. Does Ed Pauly get it?
0: Right.
1: Do they get that there's a little frustration with the fan base? Do they get kind of the tone and the tenor and the current temperature of the room?
0: Yeah, no, that's what it is. You're absolutely right. It's literally the shareholders meeting where everybody gets together and says, okay, tell us about the viability of our team. We want to make sure we're good to go, that nothing is going to kind of stand in the way of this team having any kind of success. If we're having financial difficulties or anything like that, you always want to make sure that, things are good. And there's, you know, again, you've got the smallest market, literally, in all of professional sports. In all of professional sports. So you look at this and you say, okay, you know, I want to make sure that the team is viable. And that's exactly what that shareholders meeting is meant for. So when it happens, okay, great, you know. You look at it, you go, okay, great, we're all here, and it's great to get back inside Lambeau Field, and some of these people just kind of want to go sit in the stands. I mean, that's it. Just let us hang out. We're here. And that's what it is. But there is the thought, as, you know, Tom Silverstein kind of looked at, that you want to make sure that you're viable. We kind of wanted to hear about the contract extensions, you know. You wanted to hear some rah-rah things, you know. You wanted to hear some personnel things out of Goody and who is and isn't going to start in the pup list and, you know, guys that are going to start a little bit slower this year. And obviously Tucker Kraft and Banks, I think, is on that list, which you kind of go, damn. And then you got Micah Parsons and others, you know. So I want to go through this as we get towards the bottom of the hour. Ed Pauly yesterday said that despite the first operating loss in 36 years, $1.1 million, minus the pandemic season, they lost over $1 million last year. An operating loss, remember. He said, and again, that's, oh, by the way, we had an operating loss. Don't panic. We're in great shape. But still, we had an operating loss. It's one of those little, you know, salvos over the bow to say, well, there's some things we're still going to need. He said, but the Packers are still in great shape.
2: Number one, the Packers remain in very solid financial footing, and we're in a very strong position. We've got a very strong balance sheet. But number two, we have, I think, shown through these financials that we are going to invest whatever it takes to field a championship-caliber team.
0: That's the biggest thing that Packers fans want to hear. It's like, okay, we've got an operating loss, oh no, but we're going to field a championship team. All right, yay, because you always end on that. You go to the high note after the fact. But it is full disclosure. And he says, look, the shareholders, as the owners of this team, there are things the Packers cannot do financially that other NFL teams can do.
2: Private equity money. We don't have a brand new stadium bought and paid for by the state, and we don't have a billionaire owner. So I do think it's critical that we are innovative, that we try to be smart, that we look at long-term trends.
1: What did you make of that comment? Look, we don't have a stadium bought and paid for by the state, you know.
0: Right.
1: Because they've got public money, haven't they?
0: They have, to renovate. But they still lease the stadium from the city. In other words, well, we don't have anything bought and paid for, so we don't own it, so we still got to pay for it. And that's going back to what Spoon said in his column. And again, we're going to talk to Tom Silverstein coming up here at the top of the hour about there's still position jockeying going on for the rent.
1: $300 million from a Brown County sales tax to renovate, you're right. And
0: right.
1: And another $150 million in three stock sales.
0: To renovate
1: so
0: more.
1: It's not like they haven't gotten any public money.
0: Correct.
1: I don't know. That comment just falls a little flat to me.
0: It does. It's not the best presentation. You get what he's saying. I this analogy came to me years ago, and I've always used it. You can have a steak dinner with all the fixings. You can have baked potato. You can have asparagus. You can have twice baked. You can have this beautiful steak, you know, and it's got this fine china and white linens and a white, you know, tablecloth underneath it. And you've got this great silverware, and it's got a glass of wine and this tall stemmed glass, this big goblet, and you're ready to go. And that's one way of looking at it. Or you can have the exact same steak dinner with the steak and the twice bake and the asparagus and everything's right there and wine. And it's on a garbage can lid with a dirty napkin and sporks. And you're eating it out of a sippy and you're drinking it out of a sippy cup. It's the same dinner. The presentation just sucks. And that's kind of what this was, where I get what he's saying. But when you fire that salvo over the bow, going, well, you know, we don't own our stadium, you know, I bought publicly, it's kind of like, wait a minute, what? We've all chipped in. You know, look, you have this Taj Mahal of a stadium that is the envy of many throughout the National Football League, and you really didn't pay a dime for it. You don't have an owner. It's not like you have an owner that suddenly gave you $200 million and then the rest, the city gave you the rest or the state gave you the rest. Every penny inside that has been bought and paid for via the fans. It's whether through jersey sales, ticket sales, beer sales, parking sales, you name it, stock sales, taxes. It's all built that Taj Mahal that is Lambeau Field. I agree with them. They don't have a bought and paid for deep-pocketed owner that can say, okay, look, we've paid for this. Now we just reap the benefits. They don't have that because what they have is a lease with the city, which is, again, what they're trying to jockey to get more stability out of the lease. So there isn't the rent increases, so to speak. Then he goes on to say that in order to increase revenue, we're going to do more things like the Luke Combs concert, some other sporting events. There's going to be more usage of Lambeau Field.
2: There'll be college football games, premier soccer games. There could be a winter event coming up. We'll see. We're working on that potentially. They're good for us. They do generate revenue, but they're also great for our community and for the regional and local economy.
0: Now, a winter event. The first thing that comes to mind is going to be the NHL hockey series. Would they dare come to Lambeau Field, where there is no professional hockey team existing? And if so, who would it be? Who would play? Because you'd have to figure, you don't want, you know, would the Minnesota Wild want to play here? I'm just thinking of local teams and close teams. The Detroit Red Wings, the Chicago Blackhawks. I mean, maybe as an opponent of whatever team would do it. Maybe you take a team that's, say, based in a college town, like, you know, the Columbus Blue Jackets or something like that. But that's the first thing, was the Winter Classic. Or do you bring in, like, the Canadiens or something like that as the home team? And then you bring in one of the rival teams from one of the rival cities nearby to pack that place. I mean, I don't know. I'm just spitballing here. But that was the first thing that came to mind. Ed Policy did, though, put to rest everybody's anxiety when he said, look, we are not going to sell the totality of naming rights to Lambeau Field.
2: Again, we are not going to be renaming Lambeau Field, but we would also look at other, you know, very significant components of our campus, including potentially looking at our practice facility.
0: So there you go. So I can see it becoming the Aurora Center, the Aurora Don Hudson Center, or parking lots all being named after certain things. You know, hey, we're parking over there in the Ho-Chunk parking lot, and this one's going to be the, you know, the Menards parking lot, and this one's going to be the Farm and Fleet parking lot. I can see all of that happening, but they're not going to rename Lambeau Field. So that was some of the, and to me, it's like, you know, I don't know. I didn't have that much anxiety about it. If it was, you know, Lambeau Field at such and such stadium. I don't know if that'd bother me too much if it kept the Packers completely monetarily viable. But, you know, I'm kind of more OG like that. I don't like the fact that they change it. You know, it's not renamed Fenway Park at such and such. It's not renamed Wrigley Field at such and such. It's just that's what they are. And I just kind of think that's what it should be. So I'm glad that they're not going to do that. All right, let's do this. We're going to go ahead and take a quick break. We'll come back. Want to get some more of your reaction. 877-867-1670. You can give us a call. You can also hit us up via text line 608-321-1670, 608-321-1670 as well. So find us over there. You know what today is? Today is Turntable Tuesday over at Nice Ass. I just saw that Aaron, who's working the day shift over there, has the turntable out, and she had an old Grateful Dead. Grant, this is right up your wheelhouse. Mm-hmm. An old Grateful Dead album playing today. So if you got an album, if you got some vinyl, and you're going to stop into the Nice Ass, take it with you. And they do Turntable Tuesday, where you just come in and you put your album on and play whatever songs you want, or the whole side, or whatever it happens to be, and sit back, relax, and enjoy yourself and enjoy the vibe. It's right there at 323 West Main Street, downtown Waukesha, coming up on Thursday, Friday, and Saturday. It's live music on those evenings, but Turntable Tuesday going on right now down at TheNiceAsh.com. 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

0: It's a football stadium. It affects nothing about the experience for anyone. It is stubbornness, and it is lost money every single year. Whatever you think about it, that ship sailed 25 years ago. It is found money. It is money for nothing. You do nothing other than put the sign up or cover the sign up if FIFA's coming to town for the World Cup. Other than that, all you do is put the sign up and you cash the check. I think it's a mistake to not do it. And you can't whine about not having enough money and then say, oh, we're not going to sell the naming rights to the stadium. Yeah.
1: Somebody who clearly does not have a vested interest in the Green Bay Packers. That's Mike Florio talking on the Pro Football Talk podcast with Chris Sims. I disagree. I agree with him that it is lost money, but there's other ways to generate that revenue. But that is, and that's the reason some people just do not like Mike Florio, because there is no loyalty to history. None. It is just, give me the money. I don't care how you get it. I'll sell my soul to the devil. Just give me the money. If it's going to help my team, just give me the money. I don't care. And there's a lot of people here that do care. Something I do care about, and I know you know that I care about it. That's our friends over there at Buzzard Billy's out there in La Crosse, Wisconsin. Starlight Lounge upstairs as well. I'm telling you, the other day, I had a friend of mine who went to, Minnesota. And he went out there. His son plays hockey, and I don't know where the hell they were, in New Richmond or something like that. Anyway, long story short, they were coming back, and he said, you know, we ended up stopping in La Crosse because his daughter is going to U of L this year. He said, Bill, we had to try it. He said, I had the poutine. He said, oh, my God, you weren't kidding. I said, I'm telling you, man, that poutine stuff is fantastic. That's addictive. That's pants off, dance off type of thing. He also said he had the Mardi Gras pasta. They had the poutine as a family, and then he had the dish, the Mardi Gras pasta, which is just awesome. So it's the noodles, it's the Cajun sausages, it's the bread, it's just everything. It's blended with a fettuccine noodle, so to speak, in that Alfredo sauce. So, so good. But they've got something for everybody, and they've just got all kinds of just drinks and specialty items. They've got a chocolate porter. They've got a downtown brown nut ale. The Buzzard Light American Lager that they have over there now, that's theirs, all the different stuff that they have. And, oh, by the way, they have Cider Boys. Cider Boys and all the other things that, make up great beers and great taps. But everything at Buzzard Billy's. And upstairs they have the Craft Lounge, which is the Starlight Lounge with all the craft cocktails. So, look, you cannot go wrong. You can't go wrong. Buzzard Billy's downstairs, Starlight Lounge upstairs on Pearl Street in La Crosse, Wisconsin. If I'm making you hungry and you're out in the area, then get your butt over there and get yourself something good to eat. I'm telling you, the Wisconsin Beer Cheese Soup, it's almost like I can't wait for fall just so I can go get it. Looking forward to Oktoberfest out there again this year. So I can go over to Buzzard Billy's and eat that stuff. So great place right there on Pearl Street in La Crosse, Wisconsin. Did you like the carnage that Mike Florio cast, as he just said, to hell with tradition, grab the money?
2: So if we're just evaluating his opinion, it's a fine opinion. Yeah, like mm-hmm. You can have that opinion. Say, well, why, if the Packers need money, just sell the naming rights. It's just a stadium. Right. If that's the way he feels, I can't tell him that he's wrong. But he had a line in there, and I'm excited to talk about this in my show tonight, where he said, it's not a church, it's a football stadium.
1: Right.
2: I'm like, okay, but if that's true, in my opinion, it's one of the last real football stadiums. Because just about every stadium I ever watch, when there's games on Sunday Night Football, Monday Night Football, they all look the same. Mm-hmm. They all look like conference centers. And have you seen the renderings for the Chiefs' new building? Looks just like SoFi. It looks just like, you know, all of these new with the translucent roof, so you can have the... They all look the same. Mm-hmm. So Lambeau, fine. If it's not a church and it's a stadium, fine. But then all these other... They're something else. They're conference centers. They're event centers. Lambeau's one of the last true football stadiums. And yes. I don't think it would lose that if they sold the naming rights. But I do appreciate that Lambeau and Green Bay is like, no. This is not a multi-use facility. This is not an event. This is a football stadium, and we're going to prioritize the football of it all, you know, over everything else. And in Green Bay, that means the name. It doesn't necessarily have to, but I'm glad that they prioritize the footballness of Lambeau, unlike a lot of other, you know, new stadiums that have been built, I guess.
1: Yeah, it's I have heard it on numerous occasions for people that have come that have never been there before, that have called it

0: the cathedral of football. So when you say it's not a church, it kind of is.
1: It's described that way on anytime it's on Monday Night or Sunday Night Football. How often have you heard Tirico or Al Michaels or Joe Buck use some kind of word like that? It's, you know, it's just semantics. It's just a word, but it is kind of referred to like that. There is, you know, it's held in higher regard than a lot of stadiums. Yeah.
0: Yeah. It really is. It's kind of the, they call it the cathedral of, you know, of all the NFL. And so, look, I don't mean to like overhype it, but it is on everybody's bucket list. I don't think, other than maybe the spectacular grandeur that is AT&T Stadium, tell me another stadium in the league that people go, I got to go there. I can't think of one anymore. All the old style stadiums are pretty much gone.
1: It's a good question.
0: If you had to go to a stadium, if you had a bucket list of stadiums in any sport, for that matter, I think, you know, there's Fenway, there's Wrigley, there's certain stadiums you want to hang on to. People want to go to South Bend, Indiana, and go see Notre Dame. You go through that list of certain places that you would like to go, and there's Lambeau Field. I don't know of any other, now I could be wrong off the top of my head, but I don't know of any other stadium that's on people's bucket lists.
1: There would be stadiums, so like Candlestick isn't around anymore, right?
0: Right.
1: So that's an older one. There would be stadiums I'd prefer to go to. I think Seattle Stadium, I think Lumen looks really cool and is unique, and I think that would be a cool place to see a game.
0: Okay.
1: But not because it's like historical.
0: Right,
1: In the way that Lambeau, Wrigley, or Fenway. And by the way, Wrigley and Fenway, you know, now Wrigley's a little different because that's a family name, and I also, is that the gum? Like, is that the... I'm not even sure if they get money for that.
0: It used to be. Yeah,
1: okay.
0: It used to be the Wrigley family. Yeah.
1: But that's like kind of a double-edged, you know, like if Lambeau was also the name of like the sausage factory, it would be kind of, you know, a double thing. But imagine if they named Fenway or Yankee Stadium. Like that's what you should be comparing Lambeau to, not necessarily SoFi or, you know, one of these, you know, take your pick, all these new stadiums that look exactly the same.
0: It's interesting. I just Googled must-see stadiums. And the top three, Wrigley, Lambeau, Fenway, not in any particular order. Wrigley back in 1914, Lambeau in 1957, and Fenway in 1912 when all of them opened. Then there's other ones that are around the world.
1: And then there's college stadiums, like Camp Randall is now, the old college buildings are a lot more common.
0: Right.
1: But like Bryant-Denny, like those aren't sponsored. Some of them are, but a lot of the old college ones aren't sponsored, and those haven't been named either. Maybe
0: the field
1: has been, but you know what I mean.
0: Yeah. They say, like, if you go the overall sporting venues in the United States, Hinkle Fieldhouse, which is famous, it's there, the Butler campus down in Indianapolis, and that's also where they shot the movie Hoosiers for the final game. There's Wrigley Field, the Rose Bowl, Assembly Hall. They say Bristol Motor Speedway.
1: Are you noticing a theme here? None of these are sponsored.
0: Right. None of them are sponsored. There's Allen Fieldhouse. The Sun Bowl in UTEP out in El Paso. The only one, well, there's Providence Park in Portland, Oregon. There's Providence Park. But none of them. Cameron Indoor Stadium. The only other one that just popped up that is sponsored, that has a sponsor name, is PNC Park in Pittsburgh.
1: But
0: that is beautiful.
1: So that's a place that a lot of people like to go because it's a cool ballpark. I don't know I don't know when that was built. I don't know if there's historical, you know, significance there. Not
0: right.
1: Like there is with Fenway. So there's two separate things here. Stadiums you'd like to visit. For example, I'd like to see Seattle Stadium. Looks really cool. But that's not because it's a Fenway or a Lambeau. That's just because it's a cool outdoor stadium and I like unique outdoor stadiums.
0: Right.
1: Kind of the same with PNC.
0: Then, you know, you get down to, you got Madison Square Garden, you got Fenway Park, Lambeau Field, you know, it's all of those. I agree. There's just, you know, then Indianapolis Motor Speedway, you know, and stuff like that. But yeah, there's only so many venues that you would treat them like the temples they are, for the history that it is. And, again, I go back to the very first day I ever went to Lambeau, as Bob Harlan called me and we went outside. There was nobody there. It was a beautiful sunny day. And he said, hey, come walk outside with me. And took me, and that, at the time, was the north end zone. when they still had the visitors coming out of the north end zone. The Packers came out of the north end zone at the time. The visitor has always come out of the south end zone. But the Packers came out of the north end zone. We walked down, crossed the bricks, and sat in the stands, and he said, just listen. And he gave you almost this personal dissertation of the history and the players and the greatness that has passed over that grass. And he said, if you just be really quiet and just look around, you can almost hear them. And it was like on anything, nothing I've ever experienced before. And it gave you the understanding of how hallowed ground that is. So to be so cliche and say, well, I just sell the naming rights. Who cares? It's not a church. It kind of is.
1: Yeah.
0: There's more to it than just, oh, by the way, it's a stadium with doors and glass and places to get beer. You know, it really is.
1: I don't think Lambeau has a contemporary in the NFL. I think its contemporaries, the stadiums that you'd compare it to, are college stadiums, a couple baseball stadiums. So it's unique in that. Again, I don't think a name change would necessarily ruin that. I still think it would be unique and cool in a bucket list, but it would certainly take some of that, you know, shine off. And if you're someone, look, there's everyone views these things differently. There might be people listening, well, I don't care what the name is. It's still a cool stadium, and I want the Packers to have more money, and I want them to win. That's a fine opinion to have. And I don't think it would be a big deal if they named it, like, Culver's Field at Lambeau Field. You know what I mean? Like, that's what they did at Arrowhead.
0: Culver's Stadium at Lambeau Field.
1: Which, by the way, they did that with Arrowhead, and they're now replacing it with one of these cookie-cutter indoor facilities that all look the same on TV, which is a bummer, because that's what all the NFL owners are doing. They want that year-round money. We'll play on turf so we can have, you know, the Red Hot Chili Peppers and Five Finger Death Punch come play a show in June, and we can make money from it.
0: That's exactly right. Now, the whole thing about doing concerts, first of all, the big name stars, it was always like this dream of many bands and such to play Wrigley, to play Fenway, to play some of these historic stadiums, the Ohio State, the Shoe.
1: Garth Brooks at Notre Dame was like stadiums like that.
0: Yes. Things like that, and Lambeau Field would be on their list. Believe me, if you could get a Taylor Swift concert at Lambeau Field, they would do it in a heartbeat. Do it, and not to mention the fact that it's the second largest stadium when it comes to total capacity, I believe, in the entire NFL, with 77,000 or something like that.
1: I would assume it's second to Jerry World, AT&T. I'm not sure.
0: Yeah.
1: That would just be my guess. I didn't look it up, but Spoon cited that in his story, yeah.
0: I'm just kind of Googling it to be sure, but Lambeau Field. MetLife Stadium is 82.5.
1: That's right.
0: AT&T Stadium is technically 80, expandable for higher areas for standing room only.
1: Because they have the standing, they have all
0: correct.
1: The extra stuff that they...
0: But MetLife is 82.5, Lambeau Field is 81.4, and that is standing room only.
1: And the there's Packers do... Go ahead, sorry, go ahead.
0: I was going to say, there's Gia Field, which is Arrowhead, and they want to go a little bit bigger if they can, and then Empower Field at Mile High, which is 76,125. So anyway, Lambeau Field is the second largest stadium in the NFL.
1: And the Packers do some concerts. They just are really intentional about it. Like Soldier Field will do System of a Down on a Friday night and then a football game on a Sunday, and they'll just make it work, and the turf will look like crap. And
0: That's because it's run by the Parks Department, which is what the Bears are trying to get away from.
1: Interesting. Yeah, you're right. So it's not that the Packers can't do things. They're just much more intentional. They're much more careful. And the fact that it's in Green Bay and not... Like, if Lambeau is in Milwaukee or if it was in Chicago, you could have bigger acts because it wouldn't... You know, it's just geographically isolated in a little bit of a way where even though the venue would be cool, the market and the way the town is, you know, it's the geographics of it all.
0: Yeah.
1: Is Paul McCartney going to come do a show at Lambeau, or is he going to do Soldier Field for two nights in Chicago? It probably just makes sense to do the second thing, even though Lambeau's kind of more the iconic venue for the show. Yeah.
0: Well, that's just it. When you think about the bigger stars that are out there, much like the Luke Combs and all the other, you know, big names, or just a giant country concert or something like that. Anyway, that's what the Packers are going to do. They're going to do more of those and generate more revenue for the stadium and for, you know, the NFL and for the Green Bay Packers.
1: And also monetize the title down district. You guys have dumped as much money into that. You got to find a way to make money off of that.
0: If you're going to name anything, name Titletown. Name Titletown. Sell the naming rights to Titletown. Put it right above the word Titletown. So, you know, Menards Titletown or something like that, whatever the hell that is. You know, I don't have a problem with that. Let's do this. We're going to step out. We'll take a quick break. We'll come back. And again, we're just kind of waxing all over the place today. But if you want to chime in, you can. It's the timing of this is awful, but we know there's a lot of people up in the Fox Valley area without power. And, you know, look, one of the great people to call is Greg, who I'm sure is as busy gets right now, the master electrician at our friends at All Nation Solar Electric. And they send out their condolences to everybody that lost homes and property and everything else that goes along with it. Did anybody get killed yesterday?
1: I have not seen anything.
0: I have not seen it. So if I'm glossing over that, my apologies. But I have not seen that. And I'm thinking to myself, with all the devastation, that it's just wonderful if nobody got killed. There's probably some injuries, but nobody, hopefully, knock on wood, nobody got killed. But I didn't see any numbers on that. 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
3: I don't know about you, but my social media feeds are flooded with lotions and potions and gadgets, all promising to unlock different components of longevity. But if you log off, take a step back from all the hype, you'll find that the actual keys to a longer, healthier life are hiding in plain sight. There are four of them. Number one, nutrition. The Mediterranean diet really is the gold standard. Number two, exercise. You should be getting 150 minutes of moderate intensity exercise or 75 minutes of vigorous intensity exercise every week, plus strength training and stretching. Number three, sleep. Sleep is when your body and your brain repair themselves. You should be getting 7 to 9 hours a night. And finally, number four, often gets forgotten, socialization. It's not a bonus. It's a necessity for a healthy life, finding a sense of community, purpose, and belonging. I'm Dr. Sanjay Gupta, helping you live a better life.
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0: Welcome back. Heading out there today, as a matter of fact. I was out there yesterday, J&L Tire and Service Center. So if you're out in that direction today, I'll be out there about 3:30, as a matter of, or 2:30, as a matter of fact, right after I get off the air. I took my trailer out there. And I said all along, they do so much, whether it's 18-wheelers and brakes and all that kind of good stuff, or they're doing stuff for, you know, small cars and oil changes. But I took my motorcycle trailer out there. It's a tandem axle. And they made sure the bearings were good, the tires were good. They got it ready. I got a couple of trips, obviously, coming up. 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It doesn't cost you an arm and a leg. 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I can drive it with confidence. The trailer is ready to go. That's J&L Tire and Service Center. 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More of the Bill Michaels Show yet to go coming up.
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14: Well, the Brewers and Giants will play the second game of their series tonight out in San Francisco. The Giants took the opener last night 3-0. Tonight, the crew are going to look to bounce back with Logan Henderson on the mound. He comes in 4-1 with a 3.05 ERA. Milwaukee has won his last five starts, including when he allowed two runs over five innings against the Mets last week. The Giants counted with Landon Root. He's 7-8 with a 3.93 ERA. Has been solid of late, allowing just three earned runs over his last three starts. First pitch is set for 8:45. Meanwhile, the trade deadline now less than a week out. Teams have until August 3rd to bolster their roster. Milwaukee expected to be among those looking to add as they sit atop the NL Central and vying for the best record in baseball. Turning to the Packers, they held their annual shareholders meeting yesterday in Green Bay. Veterans due to report today, and the first practice of training camp is tomorrow morning. GM Brian Gutekunst and Coach Matt LaFleur slated to meet with the media in advance of tomorrow's practice. Practice open to the public, one of 13 open over the next few weeks.
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14: Well, Wisconsin coach Luke Fickell and three of his guys going through the Big Ten Media Days car wash down in Chicago today. The Badgers picked to finish 12th in the annual media poll released yesterday. Wisconsin could open fall camp next Thursday. They open the season September 6th against Notre Dame at Lambeau Field. Irish have been installed as 20.5-point favorites. With this Wisconsin Sports Zone Network update, I'm Zach Heilperin.

0: passing down halfway point. 2 hours yet to go. 2 hours yet to go. We're not done by any stretch of the imagination. Welcome into the program, the Bill Michael Show. Spoon, our buddy Tom Silverstein, is running a little bit late. So in about 15 minutes, we'll get Tom on. Tom's got a meeting going on right now. He's busy this time of year. I mean, you got rookies reporting yesterday. You got the shareholders meeting. Veterans are coming in today. And then tomorrow it all gets ready for real. So he's getting ready for real. So Tom Silverstein's going to join us here in about 15, 20 minutes. So stay tuned for that as we talk about the column, the really, really well-written column that he wrote yesterday that dropped today about the Packers, the shareholders meeting, and kind of some of the mental notations coming out of that. Sometimes it's not necessarily what's said. Sometimes it's what's not said, which was interesting in regards to nothing specific regarding the extensions, the length of the extensions for Matt LaFleur and Brian Gutekunst and Russ Ball. So interesting stuff there. 877-867-1670, 877-867-1670. 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Same thing on the Twitch app, the Kick app, the LinkedIn app as well. And don't forget our television show airs on Saturday night, 8 o'clock Central Time in Milwaukee on My24 TV in Milwaukee. That's My24 TV in Milwaukee. We have not talked any Badgers at all. And the Badgers down in Chicago, it's Big Ten Media Day. And Cheddarball says, what's your prediction for the Badgers football season? Prediction against Notre Dame. That's a great question. God, I don't know if it's my head or my heart saying that's going to be better this year. I want to say 9 wins. 9 wins. I don't know if I'm being overly optimistic, but I'm saying 9 wins. What did they? What would the Badgers were picked to finish? What, 12th? I think, Grant, correct me if I'm wrong.
1: Correct.
0: So 9 wins. Let's go through this, shall we? Do I get crazy and say they beat Notre Dame? I'm going to say yes. People are now right there. Yeah, I've lost a lot of you. You're thinking, okay, Bill, you're a homer. You're smoking crack. No, the way I look at it is the Badgers are going to be completely jacked up, feeling disrespected. Like, they're nothing. This year's version of it is nothing. They're going to want to get off to a fast start and have something to prove. Meanwhile, Notre Dame, they're kind of looking at it as, hey, we're going to Lambeau Field, but we're going to roll the helmets out. We're going to beat this craptastic team that is nothing anymore, and we're going to move on. If you're going to get them, now's when you get them. They come out, punch them in the face, surprise them. Badgers get a win. Western Illinois, 2 wins. Eastern Michigan, 3 wins. Penn State at Penn State, there's a loss. Michigan State at home, I'm going to say win. At UCLA, I'm going with a win. USC coming here, I think they stubbed their toe there because they got to go to Iowa to beat Iowa. You got to beat Iowa. It's a must win to beat Iowa. I'm going to say that's win number 6. Rutgers is number 7. At Maryland is number 8. And I'm going to say they get Minnesota at home. Looking forward to Minnesota. Maybe you stub your toe against Purdue, which would be a bad loss, but then you get Minnesota at home. You beat the teams you're supposed to beat. But I'm going to say 9 wins with a couple of probably flubs in there. If they lose to Notre Dame, but you still beat Purdue, you kind of switch it out, you're still at 9 wins. You're still at 9 wins. But if you beat the team you're supposed to beat, and then the teams that have kind of whooped your ass, and you get one of those signature wins, you could end up with a 10-win season. But I'm going to stay. I'm just going to say at 9 wins. I'm going to say 9 wins. Have you gone that far yet, Grant, to make any kind of a prediction, so to speak? I'm just looking at it right now the way it stands.
1: I think best case scenario, they win 8 games. And if they win 8 games and make a bowl, then I think that's a successful season. I don't know if it says that the program is in a much better spot. It'll say that they have a healthy quarterback and they, you know,
0: right,
1: took advantage of the weakest schedule or one of the weakest schedules, I'm not sure, in the Big Ten.
0: Yeah.
1: And I'll take it because I just want some meaningful competitive football back in Madison for the first time in a couple of years. But I would say best case scenario, they win 8 games and I'd take it. But I don't know if it means the program has taken significant strides or anything like that. I'm optimistic because of the schedule and because I think, knock on wood, they're not going to lose their quarterback for the entire year again.
0: Here's the next question. This is the big one. Do you think they end up ranked by the end of the season?
1: There's a good question.
0: Top 25?
1: No.
0: No? Okay.
1: Well, I think in order to be ranked, you need to have at least one big win, and for this program, probably two, right? Mm-hmm. I think in order to win, you'd need to win, what, at Penn State, against Notre Dame? Like, you'd not only need to beat the teams you're supposed to beat, which is kind of the point of this whole season with their schedule, you'd need to knock off a couple of big boys to make everyone turn and pay attention, and I
0: right.
1: bet on that happening. If they were a team, if they're the same type of team they were 10 years ago, where, yeah, they're not ranked in the opening top 25, but they're right there, and they're front of mind because they're Wisconsin football, and if they start strong and some teams lose, they'll slide right in. This isn't a team that if they just win a couple of nice games are going to slide into the top 25. They need to do more than that.
0: Yeah. I was reading, there's an article, it came out about a week ago, from Craig Halbert. And he's a writer, covers college football for ESPN. And he ranked the 2027 recruiting classes. I don't know if you read this or not. And you start to look and you go, okay, you know, who's got the best recruiting classes coming in? Not this specifically this year, but next year. You got Texas A&M, the Aggies, ton of money, you know, all that kind of stuff. Notre Dame, number two, ton of money. Number three, Texas, ton of money. Number four, Oregon's in there. And they've been able to recruit pretty well, and they've been really, really good. So they're number four, Oklahoma number five, and Ohio State number six. You kind of go, but for the first time in a long time, we know, we've been talking about it, that Notre Dame, or not Notre Dame, but the Badgers have been recruiting extremely well and getting better. Sure enough, there they are. The 24th, 25th best recruiting class in the country. They've got next 300 commits. They've got three of them. The tight end, Kors Loken, the top offensive prospect. The Williams kid, the top defensive prospect. But they say that the class is trying to build a physically imposing roster that can compete in the Big Ten, reflecting Luke Fickell's vision for a program that can now be built on size, toughness, and physicality. He's leaning heavily into the reputation for the big, physical, high upside big men in the trenches, as opposed to what he was before when they were talking about air raid and outward speed and all this downfield stuff. He's kind of said, okay, enough. I'm going back to what Wisconsin was. And now he's putting it back on the tracks. But to be in the top 25, to have that kind of a recruiting class, when you've got other schools that are right there, you've got Washington and Kentucky and Tennessee and some of these SEC teams and other Big Ten teams, and you're right there with them, at least if you feel you get 8 to 9 wins and you're kind of like, okay, I'm starting to see over that fence a little bit that they're putting the train back on the tracks with that 2027 recruiting class coming in, you could probably go, okay, I think they're a lot better than what they were. And I think Luke Fickell's getting it and doing better. So that you're kind of hoping for that. That's I'm not saying big step forward, like you have to win 10 games and go to a great bowl and be top 25. But I'm thinking if you go to a bowl, you win 8-9 games, you look good, and the losses are to legitimate teams and not some one where you stepped on your own junk. I think that a lot of us could feel confident about the 2027 class then coming in and feeling like the Badgers program is back, at least on the right track. So, and that also keeps, you know, your new athletic director from having to make painful decisions, so to speak.
1: Their former athletic director, Chris McIntosh, is at the Big Ten Media Days today. Big Ten's new director
0: really?
1: Of strategy.
0: Okay.
1: Zach tweeted a picture because he's down there covering it today.
0: Gotcha. Well, there you go.
1: Deputy Commissioner for Strategy, Chris McIntosh. What a gig.
0: All right. All right. I don't know what that means, but all right.
1: I don't know if he knows what it means.
0: Okay.
1: I don't know if the people who hired him knows what it means.
0: Yeah. I don't know what that means, but I like it.
1: It's not like in radio where we have very specific official meaningful titles.
0: Yes. You know,
1: executive producer of the show, for example. It's totally not a job title I just gave to myself.
0: You got it because Kate was taking producer.
1: That's true.
0: Titles, which actually I gave it to her just so because we had to have business cards printed.
1: The whole team.
0: So we got it. It takes many to do this nonsense.
1: It takes a village.
0: Yeah. 877-867-1670, 877-867. Johnny Cribbage says freshmen have to be top caliber and juniors have to be impactful, especially on offense. Well, apparently the freshmen are. At least that's what the prediction is when you start to look and rank these top 100 prospects. So, yeah, I agree. Let's see here. What else do we have? This is from Aaron. Aaron says, hey, guys, I think the Lambeau Fields naming rights should be something that should be never put on the table. I don't mind naming everything else, but not Lambeau Field. You just can't do it. It's too hallowed ground. For those on the outside looking in, they just don't understand that. I think in my lifetime, in your lifetime, we're never going to see it. Who knows what the future holds down the road, but I think in the next 20 years, I don't think we're going to see anything like that happen. I would pretty much agree with you. Hey, Bill, I'm heading up to training camp this weekend. The Packers did. Oh, no, I've already read that one. I'm sorry. Hey, Bill, I understand the caller questioning Matt LaFleur due to our multiple inabilities to close games out last year. However, we all need to take a deep breath and remember that the ultimate closer, Micah Parsons, was sidelined after the Bronco game. I have to believe that the last couple of those losses would have been victories with a healthy Parsons on the field. I just hope that the progression of Lucas Van Ness, along with the bolstering of the cornerback room this offseason, will help the Pack close out games prior to Micah's return to the field this season. That's Mike and Appleton. Mike, to a certain extent, I agree because he is a closer. But that doesn't explain how the team could move the football almost at will in the first half of a ball game and then have the head coach say, well, they made adjustments in the second half to where they were stymied in the second half of a ball game. That's one of the things when we talked about consistency, what you want to see out of the offense in Jordan Love, is don't come out and move the ball at will. You're throwing it, you look great, and you're like, wow, this is going to be great. This could be a bloodbath by the time it's all said and done. And the next thing you know, you're up 23-3, and there's 4 minutes to go in the game, and you're asking your defense to go and hang on because in the second half of the ballgame, your offense can't move the football. And then to say, well, they made adjustments. In other words, we didn't do anything to their adjustments. So that consistency needs to happen. If you got special teams that makes kicks and you've got an offense that continues to hang on to the football and it, at the very least eats up clock and not just keeps, you know, three and out kicking it away, then, yeah, you're probably going to win a lot more games, too. And you don't have to rely then on Micah Parsons to be your closer. You know? Oh, this goes back to our young friend, the 12-year-old. He said, I was at Lily Lake, about 15 minutes away from my house, when a huge white truck pulled up, and Edrin Cooper jumped out. And right away, I thought to myself, it was Edrin Cooper. Very cool. Very cool. I like that. Going back to our from a little bit earlier. Good stuff. Let's do this. We're going to go ahead and take a quick break. When we come back, we're going to talk with the man that wrote the article, which is very intriguing. We're going to talk with Tom Silverstein of the Journal Sentinel. We're going to get his opinion from what he heard yesterday. Also, kind of a look ahead when it comes to this year, this training camp, and such stories that he's concentrating on going into training camp for the 2026 version of the Green Bay Packers. This portion of the program brought to you by our friends at the Calderon Club in San Giorgio. Always love it when people go there and then they get a hold of me and say, hey, I heard it. I went down there. I love it. Absolutely love it. I get it all the time, whether it's the award-winning spaghetti and meatballs, or they've got the eggplant, which is the starter, which is the appetizer, which is fantastic, the bruschetta. They've got the saucina, the spicy penne saucina. And then you go next door to San Giorgio. They've got authentic Italian. It's just different. It's from Napoli, Italy. It's certified out of Napoli, Italy. Two great places with vastly different menus, and you can't go wrong with either because it's all gourmet. 838 Old World 3rd Street, downtown Milwaukee, right across the street from the Hyatt Hotel. I'm telling you, you will not be disappointed. It is just that good. It's the best Italian food you're ever going to put in your mouth. That's our friends at Calderon Club and San Giorgio Pizzeria in the Napolitana. More of the Bill Michaels Show.
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0: Bill Michaels Show. Enjoying our day. Waiting on Tom Silverstein of the Milwaukee Journal Sentinel. He'll be joining us here shortly. Going to talk with him. This portion of our program brought to you by our friends at Point Brewing, brewing excellence since 1857, and they've got the new Point Light. The new Point Light. Point Brewing. They're kind of moving with the times, so to speak. And, man, I'll tell you this. They have got a lot of great beers, the Amber Lager and things like that. They've had those traditions around a really long time, the special lager. But now they've got Point Light, 95 calories, 2.6 carbs, perfectly light beer. And I have not tried it yet. I've got a lot of friends that have said, you've got to try this. This is really good. It's better than the Drop Dead Blonde, which I find hard to believe, but I'm going to try it. As soon as I'm out of the Drop Dead Blonde. But a lot of good stuff. And if you've got the kid in you or maybe a kid yourself, they have got all the different sodas, the root beers, the kiddie cocktails, the black cherry cream, the vanilla cream, the orange cream. I love the Concord grape. That's for the kid and me. And then all the NAs that go along with it. There's NA beer up there now as well. That's our friends at Point Brewing. Brewing excellence since 1857, right here in our own backyard. In the great state of Wisconsin, which, speaking of that, I don't know if he's in Green Bay still or if he's back home or waiting for tomorrow or what, but nevertheless, let's bring him in. Tom Silverstein of the Journal Sentinel joining us for a few minutes on the hotline. Tom, how you been, friend?
1: Oh, I'm doing great. How are you?
0: I'm doing great. You did a bang-up job on yesterday. I was listening to everything that was stated, and in my mind, I'm saying the exact same thing. It's what's not said that spoke kind of loudly to me, the fact that they did not reveal the length of time on the contracts for Matt LaFleur, Russ Ball, and Brian Gutekunst, that I found rather intriguing. On one hand, I get it because they don't want to have all the questions from you and I saying, well, you know, do you feel like there's going to be pressure on you this year and prevent what happened last year? But on the other hand, everybody announces for the most part what the length of the contracts are without giving out all the details, right?
1: Yeah, the best clubs do. I mean, I just think it was, if you're confident in what you're doing and you want to show how much commitment you're actually making to these three very important guys, you announce that. I mean, it's common sense, mm-hmm. You know? I mean, it's become really a ridiculous exercise, you know, where Murphy, you know, 4 years ago wouldn't even acknowledge that they had done an extension for those two guys. But this was critical. This is coming off a losing year, you know, a year where they were 9-8-1. And so you got to show your fans something.
0: Right. I agree. I really thought they'd say, well, this is what the length is without, you know, telling us everything else that goes along with it. That being said, you also did a bang up job on the monetary aspect of Lambeau Field, because I know I went over what Florio had to say a couple of weeks ago about the Packers and, you know, the disbandment if they decided to do so, if Packers Incorporated, and what they could do if they wanted an owner and everything. But there's just a lot of posturing going on right now to maybe get this deal done with the city of Green Bay as far as the rent, right?
1: I suspect, you know, as I said in the column, a cynic would definitely think that this is what they're doing, that they're trying to posture, they're trying to get people ready for whatever dispute they have with Green Bay and get them on their side. Whether that was their intent, I don't know, but that's how it came off to me. And I am a cynic, so, you know, that's my job to kind of be right. A cynic, sure. And question these type of things. But I also think it's just, I don't understand why a big focus of your speech is to talk about what happens if the Packers leave or why they would leave. It's just, it doesn't make any sense. You know, why are you talking about the Packers leaving? It's not going to happen. It's not going to happen in our lifetimes, you know?
0: Right. I agree, and I never say never, and I would say 99.9% of me says that I will never see the Green Bay Packers leave, not as long as I'm alive. I do know the landscape financially has changed, but like you had pointed out, as long as you have the antitrust and you still have revenue share, the Packers are still going to be relevant, and they're doing it better Everybody's got the same salary cap, so it's not like it's a salary cap issue. I mean, obviously, it's an escrow issue when you talk about guaranteed money, but they're doing it as good, if not better, than the majority of teams that have a ton of money, right?
1: Right. And go back 30 years, and we were talking about free agency when that started and how Green Bay was never going to be able to compete, you know, with free agent money being tossed around. And, you know, the Packers were hardly making, you know, that much money. And where are they now? And they've got this jewel of a stadium that is a huge money maker. I don't know. As I said in the column, you know, Paul Allen, Stan Kroenke, they're richer than, you know, God. And it's not like they win the Super Bowl every year. You know, they've won Super Bowls, but it's not because they've had more money than the Packers. It's because they've just been better.
0: Right. So as we head into training camp, veterans reporting today, rookies were there yesterday, and now training camp gets underway tomorrow. I guess my question is, what intrigues you going into this camp, especially the way we, you know, obviously saw last season completely collapse?
1: A couple of things. You know, there's the obvious things. What's going to happen at cornerback? Do they have enough corners to compete? But I think there's interesting developments at running back. You know, is Josh Jacobs nearing the end? I mean, he was injured a lot of last year. Is that from mileage or was that just a mirage? What's going to happen regarding his legal case? Is Marsh, you know, beyond that, you're thinking Marshawn Lloyd, and how likely is that, you know, that he's going to be able to last the whole year? So I'm starting to wonder about running back, whether they have enough pieces there. I think I also just want to see what the defense looks like under Gannon, how that's going to affect different players within the system. You know, each guy's going to have different role now, and how are they going to use some of these guys? So that's what I'm most curious about seeing in camp.
0: Do you like the way Goody went out and kind of attacked the offseason with some of the guys that are no longer here that, you know, rumors had it that might have been a little more outspoken, and brought in guys that are a little more durable, a little more productive, added some depth, specifically on the defensive side of the football is what I'm talking about. And then did you like anything you heard in the second part of this question out of Jonathan Gannon and his presser where he really didn't say a whole lot?
1: I think you find out what they are when they get on the field, and you find out what his system is. The thing about good defensive coordinators is their system adapts to the talent, and I think that's one thing Gannon can do because he's run multiple systems and he runs multiple fronts, and he's used a lot of unusual personnel groupings. So I think he has the ability to do that, and I'm just curious to see what that means for various players, you know, because there are going to be changes, and that's natural when you change a coordinator. So I don't know how exactly it's going to play out, but I also think that, you know, I don't think the Packers were devastated by their free agent losses. I think they made calculated decisions. And they didn't pay where they thought it wasn't worth it. And, you know, the one thing they've really done is built up a strong cache of draft picks for next year, which is supposed to be a really good draft. So I think they've done enough to get themselves competitive, you know, for Super Bowl this year, while also, you know, looking towards building towards the future next year. Now they got to do it. You know, now it's all set. Now it's on the floor. He's got to lead them to the Super Bowl.
0: Well, that's my next question. Is last year watching the collapse, five games in which they kind of snatched defeat out of the jaws of victory. The biggest question I always get, and I'm sure you get it wherever you go as well, they talk about the talent. Is this guy good? The guy they brought in, the guy they drafted, and then, oh, by the way, can Matt LaFleur help them get out of their own way, specifically when it comes to closing out ball games? I keep saying the biggest thing I'm looking for this year beyond the offensive line, which needs to be solidified. I'm looking for culture. I'm looking for that confidence, that ability to say we will not be denied, when you could clearly see at times in the eyes of some of these guys, like the minute things began to change, you kind of got the uh-oh, here we go again type of feeling. So I'm looking for culture. I'm looking for something different or more emphatic out of Matt LaFleur this season. What are you looking for?
1: Yeah, and you can't be who you aren't. So for right. him to change his personality would be really disingenuous. Part of the question I had after last year was how do you change a culture after 7 years? You know, is it even possible? I don't know. And that's the question that I think looms, and I agree with you. It is a culture thing. You've got to be someone who puts, your foot down on the throat of your opponent and never lets up. And I don't think we ever got the sense that that was who the Packers were, certainly not last year. I don't know. I don't know how you change that culture, but something has to be done to change that, because you can't just take body blows, game after game and lose in the fourth quarter.
0: What do you need to see out of Jordan Love this year?
1: The next step in his progression is winning games at the end. Not by himself, but him raising his level of play so that everyone has to match it. Sort of what Brett Favre and Aaron Rodgers did when they were on the field. Everybody had to raise their level of play to match the quarterbacks. And that's kind of what you want to see. You want to see him with the ball in his hands under 2 minutes, and you're thinking, if you're the opponent, uh-oh. That's what you need to see. Finishing games, being just the difference maker at the end. And I'm not saying he wasn't. I mean, I think in the Chicago playoff game, he was great at the end. He did everything he could to get them the win. But, they had drop balls and mm-hmm. all kinds of things. So I think he kind of finished that way. Now he's got to do it all season long.
0: My only other concern, and I had mentioned this earlier, is the offensive line. They have to have guessed right with Jordan Morgan. They have to have guessed right with, obviously, Sean Ryan and the contract, or Jagger Burton and Banks. I mean, it has to. I mean, last year we knew it was going to be mix and match, and Elton moving over and Banks coming in and this and that. But this year, everybody knows where they're supposed to be. There is no excuses. This is what we invested in. This is who we bet on. It has to be that they bet correctly. Otherwise, I think it goes back to what we witnessed last year, specifically in the run game.
1: I agree 100%. I think the offensive line holds the key to the entire team. I think that's where you change that culture. That's the guys who can help change a culture. I mean, look at Philadelphia. Where does their culture for all those years stem from? Yeah. It was that massive, powerful offensive line. They just right. absolutely dominated people. And that just, that just carries out through the whole roster. So I think that, I don't know that they're going to be that type of line, but they've got to be, the most consistent unit on the entire team.
0: Yeah, which I would completely agree with. Tom, great stuff. It's the Packers shareholders meeting. Didn't kick off the season the way it could have, by Tom Silverstein of the Journal Sentinel, and I encourage you to go read it and take a look at it. Tom, always a pleasure, and we'll get you back on again real soon, okay?
1: Thanks, Bill. I appreciate it.
0: Thanks, pal. Talk to you soon. There you go. It's a brilliant article. If you have not read it yet, it is a brilliantly written article. And I thought it was really strong, talking about not only the financial aspect of the Green Bay Packers, but then what, as we had just kind of walked you through, what was not said, and that was about the faith and the extension and kind of what they're feeling in regards to the length of contract extensions for Matt LaFleur and Brian Gutekunst and Russ Ball. So interesting stuff there, but really, really good stuff by Tom. Let's do this. We'll step out. We'll take a quick break. We'll come back. Pottawatomie Casino, Pottawatomie Sportsbook, they got everything you could possibly want, and a lot more for that matter. And we are, at some point this year, we're going to make the announcement at which game we're going to be doing the post-game show up in Carter, Wisconsin, which is the Potawatomi up there, and in the Potawatomi tribe area. We're going to be there. But don't forget, they've got all kinds of promotions all over, not just at the one up in Carter, but also the one in Milwaukee. And, you know, don't forget, every Wednesday, which comes up tomorrow, by the way, it's the Club 50 kiosk game. 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I had to read it myself. 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We continue with more.
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3: Staying active every day will go a long way towards helping you live a happy, healthy, and pain-free life. And there is perhaps no movement more fundamental than walking. It reinforces the alignment, stability, and coordinated muscle activation that supports how your body moves, whether you're doing strenuous exercise or simply going about your daily life. This is according to Dana Santis, a strength and conditioning specialist. Even though you walk every day, Dana does say you can make small adjustments to immediately improve your walking mechanics. So, keep your rib cage stacked over your pelvis. Avoid leaning over or arching your lower back. Allow your arms to swing naturally in coordination with your legs. Keep your gaze forward, your jaw relaxed, and then just breathe in through your nose and out through your mouth. I'm Dr. Sanjay Gupta, helping you live a better life.
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1: I don't know about you, but my social media feeds are flooded with lotions and potions and gadgets, all promising to unlock different components of longevity. But if you log off, take a step back from all the hype, you'll find that the actual keys to a longer, healthier life are hiding in plain sight. There are four of them. Number one, nutrition. The Mediterranean diet really is the gold standard. Number two, exercise. You should be getting 150 minutes of moderate intensity exercise or 75 minutes of vigorous intensity exercise every week, plus strength training and stretching. Number three, sleep. Sleep is when your body and your brain repair themselves. You should be getting 7 to 9 hours a night. And finally, number four often gets forgotten, socialization. It's not a bonus. It's a necessity for a healthy life, finding a sense of community, purpose, and belonging. I'm Dr. Sanjay Gupta, helping you live a better life.
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10: Training camp kicks off Wednesday. Yes, this Wednesday. And that's what we're talking about on The Fan.

0: than 6 weeks away from the 19th annual Big Unit Poker Run. And we can't do it without you. Can't do it without you. 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And we can't do it without you. 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But if you don't have a bike and you can ride and you want one, our friends at Suburban Harley-Davidson, they can get you out in the wind. And maybe you want to trade yours in. Maybe you just want to get your service before the ride. Or maybe you want to get some motor clothes. But don't forget, the party is open to the public. It doesn't matter if you ride or not. The party is open to the public at Suburban Harley-Davidson on Main Street in Thiensville, Wisconsin. After the ride, which is where we're going to have music, Six Pack Sammy's going to be playing, which is, they're awesome if you haven't heard them. Really good, kind of a rock cover band, for lack of a better term. And they're fantastic. We're going to have food vendors that are going to be there. Other vendors are going to be there. If you want to make a donation, you can be there. Just all kinds of cool stuff. Plus, it's just a fun day, and it really supports a great cause, veterans, military members, and first responders, and their families. So please come out. We're going to be at Suburban Harley-Davidson on Main Street in Thiensville, Wisconsin, Sunday, September 6th. Now, their gates for the party are going to open up at about 1 o'clock. And everything after that is when the riders started getting there about 3 o'clock, and then it kind of goes from there, and then we make all the announcements on stage and give away all the prizes, and then we just sit back, relax, and have fun. So it's going to be a good time, but it's going to be at Suburban Harley-Davidson. That's where we're going to end, Suburban Harley-Davidson on Main Street in Thiensville, Wisconsin. 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So, again, go to SuburbanHarley.com. 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And don't forget, tonight is bike night. Tonight is bike night with Suburban Harley-Davidson at Wayne's Drive-In in Five Corners up there in Cedarburg. So keep that in mind as well. Good, good stuff. 877-867-1670, 877-867-1670. 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
1: What was your biggest takeaway from Tom? That was a pleasure to sit and listen to, by the way.
0: That was good. My biggest takeaway is that he's got kind of the same concerns that we do. Now, you know, like he said, the business of the NFL, the business of the Green Bay Packers, it's not really going to change. Not unless something dramatic happens in the next decade or two. So it is what it is. He kind of felt that there was some posturing going on. And like he said, he's not necessarily a pessimist, but he's, you know, very analytical when it comes to stuff like that. So I thought that was rather interesting. Again, going back to the contract situation with Matt LaFleur and Brian Gutekunst, as to the why not just tell people what kind of level of confidence you have in your brain trust that is the front office, so to speak. But then he got into the business of football and said, look, what they lost, because some people are still scratching their head over the loss of Quay Walker or Rashawn Gary and some of these guys. He's like, look, they just weren't going to overpay for that level of talent. And the guys they brought in are equal to or better than what they lost. So, you know, he kind of feels like they got better. Now, his big concerns are obviously, you know, the running back position. And is Josh Jacobs, did he take a step back last year? Is this the beginning of the end? Or was it just that he was a little bit banged up and the offensive line wasn't nearly as good? And then the secondary. And I think that is an area that, you know, all of us has circled. I think there's depth. I just don't know what level of quality of depth. And I don't know how much better they can be with better maneuverability up front. So it all goes hand in hand, of course. But I just don't know. We don't know what level of talent they have in that secondary right now. And like he said, they stockpiled draft choices for next year in a year in which it is supposed to be a pretty good football NFL draft. So I'm kind of in the same boat right now, thinking there's a lot of wait and see. He agrees with me. I love the fact that he agreed with me, and it all starts up front. He's very OG like I am. They have to have bet on the right guys to be in the right position on the offensive line. Banks did not play last year in preseason, and it showed in the regular season. He's probably going to start this year rehabbing again, so we'll see. But, you know, does that open the door for, say, Jagger Burton or Sean Ryan? Does he bounce over and Jagger Burton takes over at center, and suddenly Banks is just a high-priced free agent pickup that's going to be nothing more than a backup because they solidify their offensive line in that particular way? So I think there's a lot there that to start off with, we really got to pay attention to. You know, and we all know we're going to get every report from training camp starting tomorrow of how many times such and such blows past Jordan Morgan, or Jordan Morgan gets the best of such and such. You know, and here's the problem. If you've got Van Ness and Jordan Morgan going at it in every practice, it's going to be a knock on one or the other. Well, oh my God, Jordan Morgan, he just pancake blocked Lucas Van Ness, and people are going to go, Van Ness sucks. And then if Jordan Morgan, if Van Ness blows past him, Jordan Morgan sucks. It's gonna be that. Unless you just see continual stalemates at the line of scrimmage and really nobody winning anything.
1: And then maybe both suck. Don't discount that
0: both
1: possibility.
0: Suck. Yeah, right. Well, that'll be the pessimist side of things. That'll be the both sucks, you know. So it's just, I think this year Morgan has to be the real deal. Banks has to have a bounce back season from what he had last year, and he's already nicked up. Sean Ryan is at the very least going to be a starter. We just don't know where. Anthony Belton has to improve his pass blocking. He's a big dude. He's a road grader. Let's see what happens. And then, obviously, the return of Zach Tom and how vital that is going to be to that offensive front. But if that offensive front is good, well, then you take it a step further and you say, well, then that should make the running game better. He did mention Marshawn Lloyd, but everybody mentions Marshawn Lloyd in the same breath by going, yeah, and then there's Marshawn Lloyd, and, you know, and we all go, well, who knows there, you know, because there's nothing that he's shown us that would say, okay, feel pretty good about that, because he's not been able to stay healthy. So there's a lot there that I think we've got our eyes on in this questionable training camp as to whether or not this team's going to make you a believer or not. And really nothing's going to matter until you get at least in the, you know, first quarter of your season. But still, we all know. By the way, I want to get into this when we come back. Pro Football Focus came out the other day, and I didn't get a chance to get to it. They rank everything, right? Everybody does this time of year. And did you go over this, Grant, the ranking of tight ends?
1: I haven't, no.
0: Okay, and what they feel about Tucker Kraft, it's interesting. Because Tucker Kraft was banged up for a good portion of the year last year. So I want to get into that. I want to talk a little bit about where and what they feel about Tucker Kraft and the Packers' tight end situation in Green Bay. So I want to get into that as well. This portion of the program brought to you by our friends at Epoxy Flooring Done Right. 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

Welcome back. Bill Michaels Show. This portion of the program brought to you by our friends over at the Social House. H-A-U-S. House. On West Lisbon Road, Menominee Falls, Brookfield. Drove in. By the way, on Sunday mornings now. Sunday mornings. They have yoga. They have yoga, which is awesome. They do yoga on Sunday mornings out on the bocce ball courts. So if you're thinking about kind of being the yoga person, you want to do a little yoga before you go eat some breakfast. Social House is doing yoga now. They have all kinds of things happening out there. I saw they have the fences up and everything now around the pickleball courts. The brand new parking lot and everything, off-street parking, is now open. And do not forget that they also have High Water Bar and Grill, which is out there on Venice Beach Road in Oconomowoc in Lake Country. So they've got two great places now. Social House, which is the German-style beer house type of place, but they've got bocce ball, which is more Italian than anything, and then they've got pickleball, which is more us than anything, and then they've got High Water Bar and Grill, which is also us in Lake Country with the outdoor seating on the peninsula right there by Upper Nabobin Lake. It's just awesome. Two great places. Social House, West Lisbon Road, Menominee Falls, and then High Water Pub and Grill on Venice Beach Road in Oconomowoc. Right there, you can see it from the highway, as a matter of fact, on 94. You just look north right there, the lake, and there it is. High Water Bar and Grill. Both places are fantastic. By the way, Coach Plyo Guy says, do I do yoga? I did it a couple of times years ago, probably 23, 24 years ago. But I'm not that limber anymore. So if I do yoga, I'm going to need people to help me get up. Might be the best way to put it. So, I can do anything. It's the aftermath that I have to deal with. So I can be like, yeah, this is great. You know, hey, I'm stretching it out, hamstrings. And the next thing you know, I'm locked in that position and I'm done. So that's my yoga experience. We got another hour yet to go, so don't go anywhere. Stay tuned. I want to get into the rankings when we come back. Pro Football Focus went through the rankings of tight ends in the National Football League. Now, remember, Tucker Kraft last year was banged up. We all know that, right? So he goes down with the injury, but they've got him ranked at a rather interesting position. And so when I started reading through this and looking at the reasons to why, I thought, okay, there's even more optimism for the growth, the comeback, the experience, and maybe the help for offense from one Tucker Kraft. So don't go anywhere. Don't go anywhere. We've got a whole lot more of the Bill Michaels Show. Another hour yet to go. We'll be back right after this.

0: 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This is a Wisconsin Sports Zone update.
1: Well, the Brewers and Giants will play the second game of their series tonight out in San Francisco. The Giants took the opener last night 3-0. Tonight, the Crew are going to look to bounce back with Logan Henderson on the mound. He comes in 4-1 with a 3.05 ERA. Milwaukee has won his last five starts, including when he allowed two runs over five innings against the Mets last week. The Giants counted with Landon Root. He's 7-8 with a 3.93 ERA. Has been solid of late, allowing just three earned runs over his last three starts. First pitch is set for 8:45. Meanwhile, the trade deadline now less than a week out. Teams have until August 3rd to bolster their roster. Milwaukee expected to be among those looking to add as they sit atop the NL Central and vying for the best record in baseball. Turning to the Packers, they held their annual shareholders meeting yesterday in Green Bay. Veterans due to report today, and the first practice of training camp is tomorrow morning. GM Brian Gutekunst and Coach Matt LaFleur slated to meet with the media in advance of tomorrow's practice. Practice open to the public, one of 13 open over the next few weeks.
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1: Well, Wisconsin coach Luke Fickell and three of his guys going through the Big Ten Media Days car wash down in Chicago today. The Badgers picked to finish 12th in the annual media poll released yesterday. Wisconsin could open fall camp next Thursday. They open the season September 6th against Notre Dame at Lambeau Field. Irish have been installed as 20.5-point favorites. With this Wisconsin Sports Zone Network update, I'm Zach Heil-Prinz.

0: Michael Show on the air, hour number 4. We are glad you are with us. Glad you are with us. It is a much better day outside today, as you can see, than the weather that blew through yesterday. Sun is shining, and albeit all the cushions and everything are gone, because I had to put everything away yesterday because I thought they'd blow away. But nevertheless, outside is a much better day, a cooler day, and a less humid day. Unfortunately, it also brings light to the cleanup that is needed in the Menasha area. By the way, I did, from earlier, I said, hey, if there's a link out there, let us know. WBAY-TV in Green Bay has, which is the Fox City's tornado victims donation link there. So if you find WBAY.com, they have a link where they're raising funds and such, that are needed for those in the Menasha area as that EF3 tornado ripped through there yesterday, just destroying homes and businesses and vehicles and people's lives, for lack of a better term. And so anyway, keep them in your thoughts. And if there's something you can do, whether it's a donation or volunteerism, whatever, they're encouraging you to go to WBAY.com and then find the link there. So thanks to Scott, who lives in Hilbert, who sent me the link. And I wanted to make sure that that was all covered, because it was a tragic day yesterday for so many reasons and so many lives, as a matter of fact. 877-867-1670. 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On Facebook, Instagram, and TikTok, The Bill Michaels Show on those social media platforms. And follow us there, which, by the way, I did not realize we're only 4 follows on Instagram away from eclipsing 5,100 followers, which, you know, hey, if you're out there and you're listening and you don't follow us on Instagram already, please do so. Please do so. So I saw some people followed us today, and our buddy Brewer Mike joined us over there. Passion Power Purpose 71 joined us over there. Howie Ben 422 joined us over there today. So we have quite a few followers over there. So it's awesome. So thanks for following us over there on the Instagram side of things. Also, we appreciate you on TikTok, the Twitch app, the LinkedIn app, the Kick app. And then you can watch the television show each and every Saturday night in Milwaukee on My24TV, 8 o'clock Central Time. 8 o'clock Central Time. So there you go. Good stuff. All right. I wanted to go back to this because Pro Football Focus, I didn't get a chance to go to it last week. And I just kind of tucked it away. But Pro Football Focus has rated, you know, everybody. They've rated quarterbacks, running backs, wide receivers, all that kind of good stuff, okay, going into the upcoming season. And when you look at it, you kind of think, okay, who are the best tight ends? Well, the first player you think of is George Kittle, right? Oh, by the way, a couple people just followed us on Instagram, so thank you very much. George Kittle, currently, as they call him, the gold standard when it comes to tight end position. He paced all tight ends with a Pro Football Focus grade of 90.7 for the third straight season and the fifth time in his 9-year career, all right? One of the best. Then you start to think, okay, Travis Kelce? He's down the list. He's number 9, all right? Undeniably slowing down at 36 years old. The fewest receiving yards in his career last year, but then again, they also had issues at the quarterback position where Patrick Mahomes got hurt. They didn't really have a lot of other offensive weapons. He was being double covered at times. Just wasn't a normal year for Travis Kelce, right? He had a wedding plan. He had a wedding to plan anyway. Number 2, Trey McBride of the Arizona Cardinals. He's become one of the best tight ends in football. 26 years old, been one of the league's most valuable tight ends. There's Brock Bowers of the Raiders. Doesn't get a lot of coverage. Coming out of Georgia as the greatest tight end in college football history, he wasted no time at the next level. 1,194 receiving yards in the 2024 season as a rookie, and he just, you know, broke Mike Ditka's rookie tight end record that year that stood for 63 years, by the way. But he had a knee injury, missed five games his sophomore campaign, still tied for the fifth most among tight ends. There's Sam Laporta of the Lions. Now, we've seen him up close and personal. Missed eight games in 2025 due to that herniated disc, but he was still one of the best tight ends, right? There's Colton Loveland of the Chicago Bears. A quiet start to his rookie campaign. He really turned it on in the second half of the season. The number 10 overall pick, 84-point zip, pro football focus grade, third among all tight ends, really good. And he's going to be something the Packers are going to have to contend with for years to come, most likely. Dalton Kincaid of the Buffalo Bills comes in at number 6. It was his best season so far in his career. Then there's number 7, Tucker Kraft. One of the most productive tight ends in the league across the last two seasons. 13 touchdowns in that span are third in the NFL, and as are his 812 yards after the catch. 812 yards after the catch. Kraft has a 157.2 quarterback passer rating when he's targeted. In other words, you put it near him, he's going to catch it. That's the best in the league the past season and very close to being perfect. Because remember, perfect is 158.3. He was 157.2. And he's also second in terms of yards per route run. That's how good he is. And he still missed significant time last year. Then it goes to Kyle Pitts, number 8. We already talked about Travis Kelce at number 9. And the Indianapolis Colts, Tyler Warren, at number 10. And it goes on down from there. Okay, but they consider him the seventh best tight end in the National Football League. And the numbers he put up, had those numbers continued throughout the 2025 campaign, he would have probably ended up numerically, statistically being the best tight end in football last season. With the numbers, the yards, the passer rating, everything that he was putting up, not to mention the touchdowns, he would have by far been the best tight end in all of football last season. That's over Kincaid and Loveland, Laporta, George Kittle, everybody. He would have been that guy. That's why when we start to talk about the offensive line needs to be better, they do. But when you get him back, if he's close to being Tucker Kraft, and if you watch his workout videos, that dude's, he's a manimal. He's a flat-out football player manimal. That's what he is. But if you watch his workout videos to where he wants to be and the desire he has, and you listen to him speak about playing, closing out games, being a badass, you know, everything that goes along with being the machismo football player, I have no doubt that if he's close to being as good as he was before he went down, close, I'm not saying he has to be, I'm saying close, that is a massive, massive weapon to get back if you're Jordan Love. That's a massive weapon to get back. Specifically, his ability to run people over yards after the catch. That's how big the return of Tucker Kraft, in my opinion, is. I think it's that big. 877-867-1670. 877-867-1670. If you want to hit us up, do it. 877-867-1670. I think it is that big. We got some emails, got some text messages, all that kind of good stuff to get to. This one's from Stan. Stan says, in regards to the best tight ends in football, do you think that some of the best tight ends reside in the NFC North? When you look at what the Vikings have, Detroit, Green Bay, and Chicago, even though I hate to say it. I would have to say yes. Of course. You know, like I mentioned, Sam Laporta, considered also one of the best in football. And Loveland, who you've got down in Chicago. And then don't forget, T.J. Hockenson is really good. He's a solid player. He's no slouch. Now, he's not in the top 16 on this list, but he didn't have much of a quarterback throwing to him. I wonder how much more he'll infiltrate the game plan with Kyler Murray. Now, Kyler Murray loves to show off the athleticism, okay? So let's just say Justin Jefferson isn't there and Jordan Addison isn't there. How much does T.J. Hockenson, with a better quarterback, get checkdowns? Now, I think out of the group, he's probably fourth, and I think fourth easily. I think it's you can make an argument for everybody near the top, to be honest with you. You can make an argument for Sam LaPorta. And, you know, Sam LaPorta, I mean, come on, he's got an 82 Pro Football Focus grade, and since getting drafted in 2023, he's got an 81.2 grade, and that is fourth best among all tight ends in football. And he's got 2,104 yards in that span. That's tied for fifth. But don't forget, he had that disc last year. He could be a top five guy if indeed he can come back. And then there's Colston Loveland, who first 2 years, really, really good. But I still think, I believe, this is just my belief, but I believe that Tucker Kraft, fully healthy, if he put together the season that he was looking like he was going to put together last year, if he would have stayed healthy, he would be above both of them. I would have to say, I mean, I'm being biased, but I think Tucker Kraft is one, Loveland is two, LaPorta, I don't know how he's going to come back from that herniated disc, but he's number three, and then TJ Hockenson is going to be number four. That's just my kind of get, but there you go.
1: I would tend to agree with you. I hate to interrupt. I wish I had a sound effect. Mike Clemens is here to chat for a couple minutes.
0: Oh, God. Let's bring in Mike, because Mike brings sensibility to the program. Mike, how you doing today, pal? What's going on?
2: Pretty good. Move-in day for training camp, you know? So bringing in extra supplies and things like that. You know what's kind of sad is I miss the days at St. Norbert Dorm and the players moving in, you know?
0: Right.
2: Because it's all secret stuff. We understood they had to make different changes during COVID, but they never come back out with that. So it's like a team hotel. I think players are staying at home more often. They just, you know. But the thing is, they do have long football days. They've got this tremendous facility that they live in 12 hours a day, you know, at 1265 Lombardi, which they've even added to in terms of the weight room and training and pools and things like that.
0: Yeah.
2: Walk-through areas. So,
0: hey, Mike, I did
2: see pictures of that yesterday.
0: I was going to say, I did see that Micah Parsons put up the picture of the training facility and said, love to be a part of the organization, best damn training facility in all of football, which was great, which was graded low last year. So now we know that player's grade is going to be much higher this year when it comes to this strength and training and conditioning facility.
2: So Ed Policy, your new CEO and president, is standing up there at the podium. About 6,000-7,000 fans have showed up as usual at Lambeau Field. And he gets up there, and then they start putting up the graphs. And so then they have these bar graphs that say, you know, we made $70 million that year in operating costs and $50 million this year and $90 million. And then yesterday, negative $1 million. Like,
0: right.
2: What? You know, and it's... So, you know, they've got a net income. They've got the profit sharing from the league. You know, they're okay. The rainy day fund that used to be $500 million is now up to $700 million in just a couple of years, which is like if a tornado that hit Menasha yesterday hits the stadium, that's your rainy day money to fix your stadium so you can still be on time with your schedule and those
0: sure.
2: kinds of considerations. But I'm getting a sense that if there's any slight difference between Ed Policy and Mark Murphy, it's like, sure, let's do it today. I mean, you know, he's on a tear. And there's so many projects going on. I used to think that Mark Murphy and his staff kept things busy, but there's all these other little projects that are going on. And let me tell you this. Overall, you know, the review is the same. You know, you're impressed by the board, which, you know, 25, 30 years ago, Bob Harlan still had to sort of play politics, you know, the old school guys from the paper mills and things like that. Today, the executive board, these are the best from the state. Like, everybody's got an MBA, you know, a lot of them are lawyers. You know, and they have to, because they're competing with these billionaires around the league. So Ed Policy brings that stuff up again. And I think part of it is because, you know, when he says, number one, we want to win football games. Number two, we want to make sure the team stays in Green Bay. And he's, you know, pointing to the Chicago Bears and Hammond, Indiana. And people think that's just silly. You're like, oh, come on. And then, you know, number three is we put back into the community. But I think he's putting that number two because on his number two list of things to do is to get this lease deal worked out with Brown County. which, you know, they're sort of playing with their food. I think they don't have to worry about it until 2031. But the Packers want to get it set now because they have all kinds of budgets to fix after that. Here's an important question. And maybe you want to ask this in a phone or tomorrow from your listeners. Mm-hmm. How important is it to you as a Green Bay Packers fan that you know how long the contract is now for Matt LaFleur or Brian Gutekunst? Because they won't tell us.
0: Right. And that I agree. That was one of the things we just had Spoon on. And I was kind of like thinking the same thing. Mike, I was listening to some of the audio yesterday, and I kept waiting to find out what the length of the contract was, because they're never going to give us the total money. But usually they say, here's what it is. Remember, in Spoon's article, he said Bob Harlan felt it was necessary to say, here is our commitment to the coaches, so both the fans know and the players understand. This is our commitment to these guys. And the fact that they didn't say anything, I think that speaks rather loudly, don't you?
2: Well, that's a topic that, you know, in off season, you know, things to do, questions we have in covering the team that we've been asking about, like, when are they going to do that? And so, you know, for a personal reason, you know, LaFleur and Gutekunst don't want, you know, their personal business out there, fine. I'll tell you, the most important thing in terms of the success of the franchise, and you think about those negative report cards, right?
0: Right.
2: On LaFleur at the end of last season, is, you know, if it's a 3-year deal for Matt LaFleur, does that plant any kind of a seed to some guy that just signed a long-term contract with the team? You know, well, you know, the coaches want to be in the background. They don't want to be the story. They want it to be all about the players and to have them in the spotlight and to perform. And so as little as the players know, the organization knows, the agents, the teams in your division know about the rest of those operations is you know, probably benefits the competitiveness of the team. Outside of that, on the other hand, you guys are fans. You're shareholders, for crying out loud. A lot of you have paid $250 for that piece of paper. Don't you deserve to know what the plan is in terms of how much did you, you know, reward LaFleur? You haven't won the North since Aaron Rodgers was quarterback.
0: Right. Yep. I know. It's, so, yeah, go ahead.
2: So those are just, I think, some of the thoughts we, you know, we took away from yesterday. You know, other than that, I think it was nice that Ed announced that on October 29th, Thursday Night Football, Packers against the Carolina Panthers, the team that the Packers beat back in 96 to advance to the Super Bowl in the NFC Conference game. They're going to put Bob Harlan's name up in the Ring of Honor right next to Ted Thompson.
0: That's great. Hey, Mike, can you hang for another segment?
2: You bet.
0: Stay tuned. We got Mike Clements joining us on the hotline. 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

0: 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Joining us on the hotline, our guy Mike Clemens, live up there in Green Bay. So, Mike, you know, what are you looking for tomorrow as camp opens up?
1: Well, you know, I got like a top 10 list. I don't know if I can get all the way through it, but, you know, Sky Moore. Okay, I haven't seen him yet, but that's a return guy you've got, you know?
0: Right.
1: So it'd be nice to get some eyeballs on him. You know, starting at the bottom of the list is like Trace Mack, you know, your field goal kicker. I mean, that's going to be a big story right away if, you know, do you have the next Ryan Longwell, the next Mason Crosby, or, you know, or have you got, you know, Anders Carlson in there? So, and a guy that you spent a draft pick on, the new special teams coordinator. I think we can talk all day about the defense, but I don't know anything about Jonathan Gannon yet. I know what he did with the Eagles, and I know that maybe even he did it with not as good as a roster as that, you know, they had later on when they won the Super Bowl. But I'm interested to see how he installs and how the guys respond. But Zaire Franklin is a guy that we haven't talked about that they did pick up, and that might be an upgrade, at least from a football IQ standpoint, after losing Quay Walker in free agency to the Raiders. On the offense, Brian Gutekunst did his report to the shareholders yesterday.
0: Mm-hmm.
1: And, you know, it was kind of like he's reading out of the media guide. Well, we got this guy, we got that guy, and you know, we were 9-3-1, and then we ended up losing the last five games. And that that part of the speech, right?
0: Right.
1: As he was breaking down the various squads of the team, he said, offensive line. We re-signed center Sean Ryan. We're looking forward to Jordan Morgan holding down, you know, left tackle. We got Zach Tom, you know, Anthony Belton, and we look forward to that group. And it's like, I turned to the guy next to me. I said, he didn't mention Aaron Banks. And then the PUP comes out, and Aaron Banks is on that.
0: Right.
1: So, you know, so that might be an interesting story as to what you got going on left guard on offense. So those are just some of the things I'm thinking about, Bill, heading into this first week of practices with helmets and shorts before they put on the pads this weekend.
0: This, Mike, did they allude to what is wrong with Banks coming into this camp? Because he missed the camp last year, too. No. Remember, him and Rashid Walker didn't really play together until they got ready for the season.
1: No, I don't know if LaFleur may tell us tomorrow morning. You'll have to ask Aaron that. I would imagine it has something to do with off-season, whether he had to have a procedure, whether or not, you know, he got hurt during the last mini camp or something like that. But we don't know what the cause is yet.
0: Okay, so we got Banks starting out on the pup list, which, you know, unfortunately we kind of figured that. But then, Mike, you know, does Jagger, can Sean Ryan then move out to left guard? And does Jagger Burton then get the opportunity to be a starter on the offensive line, being a guy that everybody thinks is a very quality center?
1: Well, I mean, that might be part of the puzzle, too, because he was really impressive, you know, especially for a rookie in the offseason. And we can all hardly wait to see that kid with the pads on. He's sharp, man. He's smart football player. Yeah.
0: What do you think of the signing of kicker Lenny Craig?
1: Yeah, we're all excited about that here. That's what everybody's been talking about at the bars.
0: Well, I read Bill Huber's article, and Bill's like, look, this guy's never missed. He's, you know, booted from 57. He's had a lot of opportunities. He gave up the rest of his life to say, hey, this is what I want to do. So he's got somewhat at least the chops to do it. But, I mean, I think it's – and Grant and I were waxing about this earlier. You're not going to keep three kickers. So at this point, I think it's Trey Smack's job to lose. And the other two, between Haversek and Craig, those two guys are battling for the practice squad at this point, right?
2: They waived, by the way, they waived Haversek about 10 minutes
0: ago. They waived Haversek 10 minutes ago. Wow.
2: I should have sent that along, but yeah, within the last 10 or 15 minutes,
0: How about that? Okay. I didn't know.
1: Now, you know, listen, you're creating competition constantly, and you're working the board constantly. And, you know, I'll tell you, there's this team down in Milwaukee right now that plays baseball, and what they're doing in terms of their scouting and the players. I could go on for hours about that in some of those kinds of comparisons. But, yeah, it's, you know, you're trying to put the best players on the board and into this camp and create that competition. You know, you hope that Smack wins because I think, that, you know, the gals over in the pro shop have already got those shirts printed up. They want to sell Smack jerseys.
0: Yeah. You know? Well, I can see the Smack This t-shirts going all over the place,
1: Yeah. Would they announced if Micah Parsons is on the PUP yet? Because, you know, these guys are coming in today. They're having their physicals. You know, I was kind of surprised that he wasn't on the list with Tucker Kraft, you know, on their ACL guy. Yesterday, but I think the general consensus is they figure Mike is going on the PUP today.
0: I think they did. I was going back through all of the threads as you were talking about that. I was going through all the threads, but I believe Mike. Yes, yeah, Micah Parsons starting on the PUP.
1: Yeah, and that's probably from an agent. The transaction wire will have it today at 4 o'clock official. So, you know, that's the other thing that I'm looking for. Did you quickly, I don't understand what Mike has said about, listen, I'm not going to be out there the player that I used to be. I'm going to be the player, the standard for my family and my children. I didn't understand what that meant. Did you?
0: I did not. No, I didn't get it.
1: It's a message that he posted, you know, a written message on Instagram in the last 36 hours or so. And I don't know, maybe he'll come and talk to us before we get into training camp to explain that. But other than that, we're going to hear from Brian Gutekunst tomorrow morning, Matt LaFleur, and then first practice open to the public at 10:30 tomorrow morning.
0: A lot of storylines going into camp, Mike. Looking forward to it. We are all back. The band is back together, and we're looking forward to a great season of coverage, okay?
1: Thank you, Billy.
0: Appreciate it, pal. There you go. That is the great Mike Clemens joining us on the Schneider Big Orange Hotline. Don't you feel like everything's okay now in the world?
2: It's like a hug from grandma.
0: You know? That's a great way to put it. It's like a hug from grandma. There you go. It just feels like, okay, everything's back. Speaking of back, IMSA is back. If you have not ever been to IMSA, man, they have tickets available still up at Road America for this weekend. Looks like the weather's going to be pretty nice, too. 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You've heard of the 24 hours of Le Mans and the 24 hours of Daytona. 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
4: If I were to ask you what makes for a good night's sleep, you'd probably say a dark, quiet room, not too many things on your mind. But every night when you go to get some Z's, how often do you really think about the temperature in your bedroom? Temperature may be one of the most underappreciated factors in sleep. That's according to the Senior Vice President of Research and Scientific Affairs at the National Sleep Foundation. We often hear about lights and screens and stress, but even modest changes in temperature and airflow can influence both how quickly you fall asleep and how deeply you stay asleep. Most experts will recommend a room temperature of 60 to 67 degrees Fahrenheit. You might also experiment with your sheets and what you actually wear to bed. Play around a bit and see what improves your sleep. You might be delightfully surprised. I'm Dr. Sanjay Gupta, helping you live a better life.
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20: Punch out 12 out of 13. That's pretty impressive. There's nothing more impressive than that, I don't think. But I could say that, you know, he looked good. But punching out 12 out of 13 is a pretty good sign.
0: Right there. Talking about the Miz from the other day, and unfortunately, they did not get the win last night. Weren't punching out a bunch of players last evening for the San Francisco. Although they didn't have a bad outing. It was just a runless game for the Milwaukee Brewers. They could play 3-0, back at it again tonight. Joining us now on the hotline from the Locked On Brewers podcast, it is our own Chuck Freeman. Chucker, how you doing, pal?
21: Kind of like the calm before the storm before Packers season. The Brewers are putting on the back
6: The Brewers aren't on the back burner now, are they? Everybody always talks about
0: no,
6: when the
0: no,
6: Packers
0: no.
6: season goes on. Everybody's talking about the Packers. Of course, yeah. The Packers are always going to be number one in the state, right?
0: Yeah, the Packers are always going to be number one, but no, I can't imagine the Brewers going to the back burner at this point. I was saying yesterday that, and I did a piece for the Quick Trip pumps, and one of the interesting things that was stated, I was talking to some of the people there, and even the most casual of sports fan, and there's a couple of girls in the marketing department, even the most casual of sports fan are enthralled every time Miz goes to the Hill. I said, it's must-see TV. So, I mean, with what they're doing, the young guys that are coming

0: fire. But I love the fact that when they brought Laura up, it kind of gave, because Cooper Pratt's in that clubhouse and he's looking around at all these guys that are big leaguers and they're expecting him to do something. I mean, you're the guy they paid, you're the guy they brought up, and he's pressing and you could clearly see it. And then Laura comes up. And now that's one of his guys from down in the minors who's now getting his opportunity too. So these guys get to go through the trenches now together. They can bounce. They're close. They've got that relationship where everybody else is kind of looking at you going, hey, we believe in you. You're a part of the team. It's great. We want to make you welcome, but you got to produce. And he was struggling. And the minute Laura got here, all of a sudden, boom, both guys take off. And Laura has got some energy. When that cat does something, I love the fact that he's pumped up. He's flexing up. He's screaming and yelling. I haven't seen that since CeCe Sabathia got here when they made a trade for him. So I love it. I'm in. I love the youth. I love the energy. I love the fatherly figure that governs all of this. I love the Miz story. There's so much good stuff going on. It's exciting to watch. It's must-see TV.
1: It is. And the Brewers, Bill, do have, I would say, I mean, the Dodgers have won their pennants, right? And they've won their World Series titles. But the Brewers have one of the best organizations in baseball. And now somebody's going to say, well, the Brewers haven't been to the World Series since 1982. But, I mean, there's a lot of things to like about the Milwaukee Brewers. Everything you mentioned there, they got a great farm system. They got front office guys who are really good, scouts. They're great at international scouting. They have, their farm system is just amazing. There's so many things going right where other organizations, I'm sure, look at the Brewers and say, how come we can't be more like these guys over there? How are they doing it with the low payroll and they're winning, 26 games over the 500 mark? It is. The only thing that's missing is October success, Bill. And, every year I keep thinking that this is going to be the year, and I'm still haven't given up hope. Right? That, this isn't going to be the year, but I still do think they have a real good, it's fun. It's a great organization. One thing, Bill, it's a very family-friendly organization with the players and the team and the staff and all that. It's very, very fam. They welcome in. And it's also funny that many players, even Contreras, initially did not want to come to Milwaukee when he got traded here. But once he got here, it's like, oh, man, home sweet home. I love it.
0: Yeah. Yeah. No, you're 100% correct. And that's the cool thing is I've said that all along, that it's the culture that has been created that makes this so cool. That these guys, and you're in that locker room as much as anybody. I mean, it's the fact that all these guys genuinely enjoy one another. I go back to the Ken Makas and all the other ones that have, that have been through this system and all the other managers. There always seemed to be like on one side you'd have the Latino guys, on the other side you'd have black guys, on the other side you'd have white guys, and they were all teammates, but you all had all these cliques, and you don't have that in this clubhouse. I mean, it started really kind of with Craig Counsell to a certain extent, but it's been even grown upon with Pat Murphy, but it's just everybody's for everybody. Now, obviously, Latin players that are more comfortable speaking Spanish than it is English, I mean, they have that verbiage together, but it's all these guys just love hanging out.
1: And they're all under the age of 30. They're, even the Terangs, the Freelicks, a couple of years older than some of these young guys. So, it really is. You had two guys on this team, really, north of 30, and that's Woodruff and Yelich. And, you do need some. The question is, do they have enough veteran leadership? But these guys have, some of the younger guys have taken leadership on this team. And, it's just a great group. I think back, you were talking about, some of the, maybe 10 years ago, when Matt Garza pitched, win or lose, you always just dreaded going up to his locker and having to interview him because he was just an ordinary guy. Brewers really don't have any. They don't have any of those type of guys on this team. All pretty much good guys to deal with. They embrace the fans and all that. And, that just makes it that much more fun to cover a team like that.
0: So I want to go to the young guys and the way they're hitting. Laura's obviously playing a really solid center field. That guy's got some serious wheels, doesn't he? I mean, this team just breeds speed, arm, and talent. And if they don't get the power, so be it. I still go back to the statistics of looking at this team saying fourth best on base percentage, sixth best batting average. They got all these statistics.

0: stolen bases, but they're the worst when it comes to hitting home runs, but yet they're scoring some of the most runs in all of baseball, and they're the second best record in all of baseball. Then the question becomes, is it sustainable? And I gave a statistic yesterday, which I thought was interesting. And this wasn't necessarily, you know, me being brilliant in any particular way. It was actually somebody that had sent us the notes, but basically saying that this team is just a tick above 500 when they don't hit a home run. They're 23-22. And when they do hit one, they're 43-18. Which still brings me back to, do they have to find a legitimate power hitter? Or the fact that Vaughn has now got a couple of dingers after the All-Star break. Pratt has heated up a little bit. You've still got guys that can hit like Bowers, and you still got guys that can maybe get hot, you know, like, you know, Churio in the outfield or even Contreras behind the plate. Do they still have to find a bat with that type of statistic hanging over their head?
1: I really do. You know, as much as I like Laura, as much as you do, his power, there's not going to be a lot of power in right field, just like there was with Frelick. So I think somewhere you do have to have, and Vaughn hasn't been hitting the home runs. He's hitting for average, but he's only got, you know, four home runs or so. He's hit two in the last week. Mm-hmm. But they need more power, and I think that's what they have to do here in the next few days, Bill. There's one name I've been putting out there in the C.J. Abrams of the Nationals. Now, the Nationals, it sounds like they're not willing to trade unless they are bowled over on a deal. He's got 25 home runs in the season, and he can play some third base, I'm hoping, even though he hasn't played this yet this year. But, I mean, he'd play third base for Milwaukee. But the Brewers need to get, I do think, some pop on this team. It's a lot easier to win when you can have the guy come up like William Adames used to do, you know, the king of a three-run home run, and hit that three-run blast instead of going station to station. You'd like to have someone to jack one once in a while. It's funny because the Brewers will go, you know, a few games without hitting a home run, and then they'll come up and they'll hit three in a game. The other night they had nine doubles in a game, nine extra base hits. Funny, Sunday they have nine extra base hits, score 11 runs. Last night they couldn't get out of their own way, and they only had three hits. So sometimes it is a little of this thing goes feast or famine with these guys. But at the end of the day, I think the stats all prove that you need to have a couple of guys in that lineup who can hit. It's funny, Bill. In the minor league system, they have a bunch of guys who can hit home runs. They're just not ready for the majors yet.
0: Right, right. Yeah, you can see that there's more than a few guys down there that are starting to rake, and I know fans want to see them, but you can't start the clock on everybody at once, and you can't bring everybody up at once, and then you got to have subsequent moves, you know. So right now, who are you sending down? What the hell? Other than competition and Cooper Pratt coming up, what the hell has happened to Joey Ortiz? My God, he's Superman. You know what I mean?
1: That's the deal. It's now that he's hitting. Do you look at it and you say, well, you know, Joey's hitting right now, so maybe we don't need a third baseman. I wouldn't go down that route because I feel like those things always subside a little bit. And I would not let that preclude me from going out and getting a third baseman. I think we've seen enough sample size that with Joey, he can't look at it and say, well, now Joey all of a sudden has found it. He's ready to go. He's had the pressure taken off from shortstop. I wouldn't look at it that way. You got to get yourself another third baseman. And Joey becomes a utility guy on this team. And that's just the way it is. I think they need themselves a power hitting third baseman, if you could find one. And I do think they need another bat where this kid, you know, like they bring somebody in, that guy who would play either the outfield and DH a little bit, because Yelich just does not get the job done. You need really two bats in this team. I'm looking at it. And you know, maybe another pitcher. So we'll see how in the trading deadline right now. It's Monday, Bill, but right now it's pretty quiet. Nobody's really doing anything.
0: Right, and that's just it. There's nothing going on. There's a lot of rumors floating around out there, obviously, but there's nothing. I'll say this. A lot of the top trade candidates It's going to go down to the last minute. I mean, we all know that there could be a game or two that needs to be played that before they say, hey, we're definitely going to be trading Skubal, you know, or, you know, Byron Buxton from the Twins. They're talking about the center fielder, possibly being on the open market, but the Twins are probably saying, no. Joe Ryan, maybe, you know. So I think a lot of this is going to come down to maybe Sunday night, and then we're going to start reading about it early on Monday and when some of these deals finally do go down. But I agree with you. I'd love to see a power-hitting third baseman that would be on the open market that they could possibly garner. But I was going through some of the top ones, and Jeff Passan was talking about these guys. The only third baseman that is, like, legitimately being dangled out there is Eugenio Suarez. And who the hell wants him? Because he's having a bad season in Cincinnati. You know what I mean?
1: Starting to heat up here in the, he's starting to heat up here in the last week or so. He's heating up, but the Reds aren't obviously going to deal him to Milwaukee within the same division. Well, what's happening, why there's no movement out there is you have the expanded playoffs, and if you look at the American League, Bill, there's nobody who really stands out there. Everybody, for the most part, thinks they're still in this thing and has a chance of going to the World Series. Right. You look at Tampa, and then the Yankees, and then the White Sox are in first place in their division. Texas is a couple of games over the 500 mark, and they're in first place in the American West. So a lot of these teams aren't very good, but because they're still in it, they're not willing to trade.
0: Right. Yeah, I mean, what do you tell your fan base if you're only a couple of games out of the wild card spot that we're, you know, giving up? I know the guy from the Astros, the guy that can play third and first, Isaac Paredes or...
1: Paredes.
0: He's another name that's been kicked around a little bit. I saw on Jeff Passan's podcast that he was talking about the Brewers possibly being involved in that. So I don't know for sure. I mean, that really hasn't taken on too much heat as of late, but that's still one of those areas that that's the only other guy that's out there that I've looked at that I could say, oh, well, there's Max Chapman from the Giants. He's a guy that I think is being dangled around out there as far as a third baseman goes, but that's really kind of about it. The need for that corner third base power hitting guy, I think there's quite a few teams that have it. There's just not too many teams that are willing to give it up.
1: No, and Paredes, if the Astros are, you know, want the Brewers to depart with a couple of top 100 prospects, they're kidding themselves.
0: Right, exactly.
1: He's not having a great year. Is he much better than what the Brewers have right now? Chapman is.
0: Exactly.
1: But as Paredes, so that's what you always look at yourself, too. It's like, wow, we are going to prospects, but, man, is there really much of an upgrade? Some of these guys who are out there. But, maybe more somebody else becomes available. That's why I like Abrams. And it just sounds like the Nats aren't willing to part with him. So then if you pivot, then if you say, well, you can't get any more offense for this team, and you look at pitching, and Skubal, I don't know. I'm getting more and more the vibe that he is not going to become available. That Brewers would.
0: What do you think about Freddie Peralta and all the rumors about? Yeah, let's do this. It was great to talk to Chuck a little bit earlier, and we're just running a little bit late on time. We took Mike Clemens long, which is great because he came to us live from Green Bay. So let's do this. We're going to step out. We'll take a quick break. We'll come back, and we will wrap things up. Thanks to Chuck Freeman for being a part of the program as well. We'll wrap things up next on the Bill Michael.
2: A better life with Dr. Sanjay Gupta.
3: They say consistency is key, but sometimes you just got to switch it up. A new study out of Harvard School of Public Health found that varying your exercise routine could add years to your life. What exercise someone did didn't matter much. What did matter was that all the exercises together worked all the muscle groups in their body. Now, an added benefit to changing things up is it can help you push through the plateau effect. That's when your body gets so efficient at doing something that you actually stop getting better at it. And we know from previous research that specializing in any one sport at a young age can make someone actually more prone to injury. And as experts we talk to point out, even elite athletes switch up things with their workouts, making sure to target strength, cardio, flexibility, balance, and doing that every single week. I'm Dr. Sanjay Gupta, helping you live a better life.
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12: The MLB trade deadline is August 3rd at 5 p.m. What does Matt Arnold have up his sleeve? We'll find out. We are the Fan.

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1: Yeah, I was always a crazy one.
0: That is going to pretty much do it for us today. And tomorrow. Tomorrow, back to hump day. And don't forget, tomorrow, after we get off the air, we now head to Door County. And looking forward to my first visit to Door County. So excited about that. But when we get off the air tomorrow. But tomorrow, back at it. Packers, there's going to be a lot of Packers stuff tomorrow. Matt LaFleur is going to speak tomorrow. We're going to hear that. I believe Gutekind speaks tomorrow, too, doesn't he, Graham?
2: Goody will be first. I think Goody speaks at 9:20, Clemens said. So we'll have him, and we'll be able to react to whatever he says right at the beginning of the show.
0: So we'll have Goody. There's Matt LaFleur. Packers practice, updates, all that kind of good stuff. Obviously, recapping whatever happens tonight out in San Francisco as the Brewers trying to get back into the win column and then make the series at least split. You get the win tonight, then you got a shot at winning the series coming up tomorrow. So we're going to get into all of that tomorrow as well. But really, it'll be just the beginning of Packers training camp tomorrow. I mean, a lot of that is going to be, you know, filled with discussion. So as we start to get anticipatory towards, you know, who is and isn't on the field, who's doing what, and the complete and massive overreaction to every little play that goes on or every kick that's made or every kick that is missed. And the big news of the day, really, is that, you know, Lenny Craig is the new kicker, along with Trey Smack. Harvisek has been waived, so he's been let go. So that was rather interesting as well. So anyway, that's going to do it. It is time for us to get out of here until we talk again 20 hours from now. Hopefully the Brewers get a win tonight. And then we have the show tomorrow, and then we are on our way for the first time ever. Door County, going to be at the Door County Fire Company in Sturgeon Bay on Thursday, and then at Bailey's Harbor over there at Lake Fire Winery on Friday. Cannot wait. Excited about the entire trip. Until then, time for us to get out of here. Have a go.

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1: ABC News, I'm Michelle Franzen at the National Cathedral in Washington, D.C. this hour. Funeral services underway for the late Senator Lindsey Graham. The longtime GOP lawmaker from South Carolina died at the age of 71 earlier this month. President Trump delivering the eulogy, calling Graham a member of the family and also a critical part of the Republican Party.
2: For more than 30 years, nothing of consequence happened in this Capitol without Lindsey Graham knowing about it. Nothing of significance happened anywhere in the world without Lindsey Graham having a view on it.
1: Earlier at a ceremony at the Capitol Rotunda, Republican Senate Leader John Thune says he'll remember Graham for his friendship and humor. Consumer confidence slid this month with U.S. and Iran hostilities fueling concerns over gas prices and stubborn inflation. The war with Iran now entering its sixth month. And officials in Japan assessing the damage following a powerful 6.8 magnitude earthquake today. This is ABC News.
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10: That's me. Thank you for joining me on Training Camp Eve. I almost said Thanksgiving Eve. What the heck was that about? Well, we are going to preview the Packers schedule today. We've been catching up with reporters covering each of the Packers' 14 opponents. We're going to recap that throughout this afternoon on the eve of training camp. So that's coming up. Brewers losing last night. Got a little last caller standing going on today. A lot of stuff. But also, I began the show yesterday talking about the severe weather that ripped through the valley, Menasha specifically, but just want to mention this, that Fleet Farm has a semi-truckload of bottled water in Appleton, and they're handing out free cases to residents affected by the tornado that struck yesterday. Distribution is in the parking lot of the Fleet Farm Store Support Center. 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So Fleet Farm stepping up, distributing free bottled water to those affected at the Fleet Farm Store Support Center, 2401 South Memorial Drive in Appleton. 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
11: We just got to start fast.
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4: Let's see what's up today.
10: All right, coming up at 2:20, right out the gates. I don't know if I've ever done last caller standing this early, but we're about to do it at 2:20. We had a great last caller standing yesterday. Yesterday's question was, what's your best training camp memory? Because the training camp experience in Green Bay is so unique, obviously, with the bikes and just everything. It's awesome. It's unique. That last caller standing was won by Phil, but the last caller standing question extended far beyond Phil's call. We had a lot, like a dozen great training camp memories shared on the show. Today's not going to be a memory. It's going to be more 2026 Packers specific, asking for training camp predictions. will be today's question at 2:20. The winner gets two tickets in the fourth row to see the Green Bay Blizzard in the playoffs on Sunday afternoon against Orlando. So yesterday we had two tickets in the fifth row, today the fourth row, and then tomorrow will be the third row, and so on. And then party pit tickets on Friday. So two tickets in the fourth row to see the Blizzard in the playoffs on Sunday at the Rush Center. Last caller standing coming up at 2:20. And then it's our jam-packed Packers opponent preview. Our full 2026 schedule preview. So over the past couple months since the schedule came out, we have visited with reporters covering each of the Packers' 14 opponents. Obviously, you play each team in the division twice, so 14 total opponents. That means 14 different reporters. Today is the big full season preview. I figure, you know, you go through the time, you check in on everybody. I've got the off-season summary of each of the Packers' 14 opponents. We're going to go through it throughout the afternoon, kind of as a refresher course and a nice primer for training camp kicking off tomorrow morning at 10:30. So the full Packers 2026 season preview in terms of their schedule today after last caller standing.
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10: Well, the Packers did a little kicker swap. Mildly interesting, as we talked about with Andy Herman yesterday, that Micah Parsons mentioned feet over the weekend, and the Packers promptly switched kickers on the eve of training camp. I'm sure those things weren't related. All Aaron Rodgers wanted was a seat at the table, you know, to talk about possible cuts and additions. And Micah Parsons says over the weekend that he's a foot guy. He likes feet. Packers are like, does that mean he doesn't like Haversick? Feet, kicker, foot, kicker, kicker feet. Let's cut him. Bring in a new guy. I don't know. But the Packers waived kicker Lucas Haversick today. Tom Silverstein, the first to report that. So that leaves only rookie Trey Smack and Lenny Craig, who they just signed earlier today to compete for the kicking job. Craig tried out for the Packers yesterday and signed with them today, apparently. First training camp practices tomorrow. It'll be Smack versus Craig. Haversick was pretty good for the Packers when called upon to kick last season when McManus was in and out and in and out again of the lineup. He had a franchise record 61-yarder just before halftime in the game at Arizona last year, and now he's cut. Look, the kicker stuff isn't overly interesting to me, but it's obviously a big storyline this offseason. I've been talking about it more than I wish I felt like I had to, but I do feel like we have to. I am interested, though, like, did Haversick have any inclination whatsoever? This is not a pity party for Lucas Haversick by any means, but, like, on the eve of training camp, for a kicker position that's been very much in flux for the Packers over the last several seasons, they released McManus seemingly out of nowhere. They go through the offseason program with just Smack and Haversick, and then literally the day before training camp, they're like, nah, we're going to sign Lenny Craig and cut Haversick. Like, did Haversick have any inclination? Not that I feel bad for him. Just, like, I'd love to know. Did Haversick show up to camp today and report as if he's, you know, on the team, which he was, not expecting anything?
9: A nice, clean, unsuspecting roster spot. Okay.
10: I watched an episode of South Park last night. Anyway, they cut Lucas Haversick and they signed Lenny Craig. So now the kicker competition is Smack versus Craig instead of Smack versus Haversick. Training camp kicks off tomorrow. General Manager Brian Gutekunst will speak at 9:20 in the morning. Head coach Matt LaFleur will follow him. And then the first practice at 10:30 a.m. at Ray Nitschke Field. They got a bunch of fun stuff for kids. Looking at it earlier, like, Kels, you might want to take Cal down there. They got, like, I don't know, face painting and stuff. Obviously, the dream drive and all that, sign making station. Packers alumni are gonna greet fans. Geronimo Allison tomorrow. G-Mo. Drip drop. All right. So that's tomorrow morning, 10:30. First practice of training camp at Ray Nitschke Field. Bring the kids. Obviously, what would training camp be without the kids?
4: Next
11: headline here:
10: the Brewers blanked Tyler Mahle. Tossed six shutout innings as the Giants beat the Brewers 3-0 in San Francisco. Brandon Sproat gave up three runs over six innings. He fell to 3-6 on the season. Meanwhile, the Cubs beat the Cardinals 7-3 in the series opener from St. Louis. Alex Bregman and Nico Horner each had four hits and homered. The Cubs have won three out of their last four. So with the Brewers' loss and the Cubs' win, the Brewers' lead atop the NL Central is now at six games. Meanwhile, the Cardinals have lost four out of their last five. Meanwhile, the Atlanta Braves, who have been one of the better teams in the NL this season, specifically at the start of the year, and then they've cooled off, but they activated Ronald Acuna Jr. was back in the lineup last night against the Mets. 28-year-old activated from the 10-day injured list. It was his second stint on the IL this season. He'd been dealing with a left hamstring strain. The Braves this season with Ronald Acuna Jr., the Braves are 37-17. Without him, the Braves are 25-27. Think about that. They're 20 games over 500, 37-17 when they have Acuna. And without him, they're two games below 500 at 25-27. So, in other words, he's good. Meanwhile, the Wisconsin Timber Rattlers were off yesterday. They returned to action tonight, starting a six-game series with the Lansing Lugnuts. I do like the nickname. Bang for your buck night with the T-Rats. Fans can enjoy Nathan's Famous all-beef hot dogs, 16-ounce Pepsi products, and 16-ounce domestic beers for $2. Game time is at 6:40 tonight. And meanwhile, the Rockers, or should I say, the Rollers. After a couple of off days for the Rockers, or Rollers, they're back on the field tonight. An alternate identity for the second straight summer, paying homage to Green Bay, also known as the toilet paper capital of the world. The Rockers become the Rollers. Get it? Rock and roll, rock and roll. What? They're taking on the Mallards tonight at Capital Credit Union Park. That's the Madison Mallards. I do enjoy an evening at the Duck Blind. The Rockers, or Rollers, won last year on Rollers Night, so maybe that's a good sign. Gates open at 5:30, 1 hour to game time. First pitch slated for 6:35, so technically the gates open 65 minutes before game time. You're welcome.
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10: 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The Fan, it is Better Call Eversol. It is Tuesday, July 28th, 2026. The summer has really flown by. I always joke during February that it feels like this month is just shorter than every other month, because it is. And then this summer, I swear, June and July both have flown by. I can believe that training camp kicks off tomorrow, because we've been counting down to camp ever since the end of last season. That's how things go. And from a work standpoint, I've been grinding behind the scenes because I hate when it feels like something sneaks up on us or sneaks up on me and we don't have things done. So I've been working for the last couple, and I'm ready to go and all that. But like, it's July 28th. How? By the way, the Buffalo Bills over the weekend unveiled their new rivalry uniforms, which the Packers are going to get a new alternate rivalry uniform this season. They have not yet unveiled them. I think the Bears have. I think the Lions unveiled the date they're going to wear them. Anyway, the NFC North is one of the divisions that gets a new rivalry uniform this year. And so far, we've heard nothing about the Packers alternate uniform other than what team president Ed Policy had to say back in the spring, which was essentially that they are unique to the Packers history and, I don't know, situation. It had me thinking something along the lines of shareholders. So maybe with the shareholders meeting yesterday, I don't know, maybe something that resembles the shareholders ticket, a color scheme like that. But anyway, nowadays when teams unveil uniforms, usually they suck. And I'm a uniform guy. I think most teams would be far better off just going back to a uniform that they have already worn. But then they try to get cute and change with the times and cater to the young crowd, of which I think I still am part of. But I find myself getting older because I look at some of their throwbacks and I'm like, okay, those are way better than what you're wearing now. What are we doing here? And the Bills unveiled their Nickel City uniforms. It's a gray jersey, gray pants, a blue helmet. It's inspired by the Buffalo area's blue-collar roots and resiliency. I do not recall ever seeing a team unveil a new uniform that was unanimously disapproved quite like these Bills uniforms. Everybody hates them, and they suck. They're not good. So, I don't know. I talked about it a couple weeks ago with the Packers. Whatever they do, I am looking forward to seeing them because they are not going to be throwbacks. They're new rivalry uniforms. We know that. They're not going to be throwbacks. They're going to be a true alternate. So I am really looking forward to seeing them, but also kind of scared because I don't want Nike to come up with something that looks like the Oregon Ducks with a highlighter yellow and nothing. Like, I'd be cool with a black if you can make it look classy. That's cool. There's some cool stuff the Packers could try. I'm not a traditionalist necessarily. They will never change the regular uniform on a permanent basis, but I'd be cool with a new look alternate uniform if you make it look good. I'm a little scared that Nike's going to get a little too aggressive, a little too bold. More on that word coming up. But also excited at the same time. And hopefully we hear, I don't know, something in the near future. Maybe they're waiting to announce it until the season. I don't know. Hence why I'm speculating. All right. Let's start with this. I'm looking for your bold predictions for Packers training camp. That's going to be today's last caller standing. We're going to do it right out of the gates here after the first break. So as soon as I break, you can call me up. I'm going to walk you through this, okay? So I've got a list of 5 predictions for training camp. I want to hear your bold prediction for training camp. You can start dialing me up. When I hit the first break, we'll come back with last caller standing. And the winner gets the 2 tickets in the 4th row to see the Green Bay Blizzard this Sunday in the playoffs. Bold predictions for training camp. I realize that bold is subjective. So I could rephrase it like this. I want your Packers training camp predictions that are preferably on the bold side. You know, like the fonts, you could have Arial, and then Arial Black is like, whoa, that's too bold. But like, Arial Bold is not quite as bold. Anyway, just give me your Packers predictions, preferably go out on a little bit of a limb. For example, here's 5 that I got. Packers bold predictions for training camp, starting with number 1. Marshawn Lloyd makes it through training camp healthy. I'm going to call it like a maximum of 3 missed practices. Obviously, Lloyd has only appeared in 1 NFL game through 2 seasons. He spent months this offseason visiting a rehab institute, went through a bunch of different testing, kind of like what Christian Watson did a couple years back, but evaluating his lower body range of motion. Not to get too nerdy with it, I don't know, I'm not a doctor, but basically, the Packers seem confident. They've been optimistic before, granted, but they seem confident he's got the worst. The worst is past him, but I believe what they found is that when he tore his ACL back in college, he was overcompensating at his ankle and hip. I don't know, man. Call it a gut feeling. That would definitely be bold, by the way, that Lloyd stays relatively healthy throughout training camp. No more than 3 missed practices. That's number 1. Number 2, I think Baron Sorrell will be a breakout darling of training camp. I'm not going out overly bold and saying Baron Sorrell's going to be a stud, like a 10-sack guy, but I did like it. He showed flashes last season, especially in the Minnesota game in Week 18 when the Packers rested basically everybody else. Baron Sorrell, remember all of us were like, oh, they sat Rashawn Gary, and Baron Sorrell just made more noise than Rashawn Gary has in quite a while. I think Baron Sorrell is going to have every opportunity to be the Week 1 starter opposite Lucas Van Ness on the edge, obviously assuming Micah Parsons is out, which is a safe assumption. I like Baron Sorrell coming out of college, not just because he went to Texas, although hook 'em horns. They need someone to step up at that position, especially before Micah's back. Baron Sorrell's been working out with Micah all offseason. I think he's going to be a training camp darling here in his second season. I also think his college teammate Matthew Golden will be the star of training camp again. So last summer, Golden was the talk of camp. Strong hands, no drops. He had a big play damn near every single day. Then he had a quiet season. He had a lot of guys in front of him on the depth chart. Didn't score a touchdown in the regular season. I think Golden will pick up where he left off last summer. He looked great in the spring, looked awesome last summer. I think he and Love have a good rapport already. He's going to get more opportunities because Dobbs and Wicks are now playing elsewhere. I think Matthew Golden will be the star of his second training camp. I also think Jordan Morgan will make it obvious fairly early that he's an upgrade over Rashid Walker. Now, this one, obviously, we're going to be able to tell more once they actually put the pads on, but one comment from the offseason that stood out to me was General Manager Brian Gutekunst at a season-ending press conference. He said that he thought Jordan Morgan was good enough at left tackle last training camp to win the job, but they needed him elsewhere because of injuries. So, do the math, even though it's not really math. If what Goody said is true, if Morgan was good enough last year at camp to beat out Rashid Walker, then should not Morgan be significantly better than Walker after a full season to prepare at left tackle? Like, shouldn't Morgan be significantly better this season than Walker was last season if Morgan did enough to beat out Walker last summer, but they needed to play Morgan somewhere else because of injuries? Like, I think so. I think Jordan Morgan makes it pretty obvious. I know draft capital isn't everything, but Morgan was a first-round pick a couple years ago. Rashid Walker was a seventh-round pick, well spent. But still, I think Jordan Morgan makes it pretty obvious this summer that he is a significant upgrade over Rashid Walker. Addition by subtraction, I believe, assuming everybody stays healthy. Number five, I think Benjamin St. Juice wins a starting job. This, I think, is bold. So St. Juice is part of the competition along with Carrington Valentine and Brandon Cisse. Five-year vet, very good zone corner. Actually, St. Juice was the top-graded zone coverage corner last season, according to Pro Football Focus. I've been banging this drum throughout the offseason. I have a feeling that Benjamin St. Juice is going to be the sneaky signing of the offseason. Like, the guy that not many people are talking about, but he winds up making a huge impact this season. I am calling my shot. For all intents and purposes, St. Juice replaces Nate Hobbs, who they signed last offseason for a lot more money. Let him go. He's with San Fran. He's already hurt. I think Benjamin St. Juice wins a starting job this summer at corner. Week one, St. Juice will be starting. There's my five bold predictions. Plus one bonus one. I think either Mervin Kenyon at safety, number 39, or Nijalik Kelly as an edge rusher, number 47, I think one of them will win a roster spot. There are two undrafted rookies. I think at least one of them will win a roster spot. Why, you ask? Because Andy Herman said so. I'm not going to pretend. I asked Andy who he likes. Those were the first two names out of his mouth. Like, Andy, what undrafted rookies do you have an eye on? He goes, well, look, you look at the safety position, you got Xavier McKinney, Evan Williams, Ketan Oladapo, and Javon Bullard, who's pretty much a slot corner. It's wide open. If you want to keep a fourth safety not named Javon Bullard, 25-year-old rookie Mervin Kenyon, wearing number 39. He bounced around from a bunch of different colleges. City College of San Francisco to the University of Idaho to Sacramento State and finished up at the University of Nevada. Keep an eye on number 39, Mervin Kenyon, threatening for a roster spot. He was the MVP of Nevada's defense and was second team All-Mountain West. And then at edge rusher, it's completely wide open. Nijalik Kelly was a guy that a lot of people expected to get drafted. He did not. The Packers picked him up after the draft. He's number 47, 6'5", 263 pounds. Nijalik Kelly played at the University of Miami before finishing up at Central Florida. Appeared in 40 games with 26 starts. He was all Big 12 honorable mention his past two seasons at UCF. Usually the Packers they've got a long streak of undrafted rookies cracking the initial 53-man roster. If I were to make a bet right now, I would bet with Andy Herman. Mervin Kenyon at safety, Najee Kelly at edge rusher. And there you have it. All right, now you can call me up at 920-393-1075. You got time to use the Google machine if you want to get really nerdy with it, or you can take it a different direction and just be funny. Make me laugh and you might win. Two tickets in the fourth row this Sunday to see the Green Bay Blizzard host Orlando, a home playoff game at the Resch Center. Two tickets in row four could be yours. All I want to hear is your Packers training camp prediction, preferably bold, but give me a Packers training camp prediction before they kick off camp tomorrow. Last caller standing next. 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Not as hot today, less humidity, the high 79. Tonight, a full moon.
13: Ooh.
10: Mild and calm, the low 58. Tomorrow, mostly sunny for the first practice at camp. Very warm. It always is on day one of camp. The high 84 tomorrow.
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28: The Brewers are in first place in the NL Central as they look to win the division for the fourth straight year. We're talking baseball on The Fan.
10: By the way, brought a Pep's Draft House Pizza to the reunion, my family reunion this weekend in Egg Harbor at the Landmark. Brought that sucker out around midnight. I don't even remember what night. I don't think my cousins do either, but it was a big hit. It was a big hit. I mean, you might say that I was the MVP of the reunion this year for bringing out that Pep's Draft House Pizza. That's not for me to say. That's for other people to decide if I'm the MVP of the family. I did also win the Bags tournament this year for the second time in 3 years, but that's neither here nor there.
28: This is Better Call Eversole, live on The Fan.
10: All right, it is time for Last Caller Standing. 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It is a playoff game, a home playoff game for the Blizzard, 1 p.m. kickoff. The Blizzard went undefeated at home this season. 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The question today, give me a preferably bold prediction for Packers training camp. I'll take any Packers training camp predictions. Call your shot. Something you think is going to happen, but preferably a bold prediction. Preferably on the bold side.
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10: 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Give me your Packers training camp prediction, preferably on the bold side. The Last Caller Standing today gets two tickets in row four this Sunday at 1 p.m. when the Blizzard hosts Orlando for a home playoff game at the Resch. Let's kick it off with Brent. Brent, you are on the clock. Why waste time? Hit me with it. Your Packers training camp prediction.
0: All right. Packer Nation has really begged on Lucas Van Ness. Here's my prediction. He shines, and Packer Nation actually realizes why he's a first-round pick. Realize his fourth year now. This is when he was 21 when he came out. His maturity should be there, both physically and mentally, as well as if you look last year, when about a month after he finally got back in, he was outperforming Rashawn Gary, and he was actually a stud in the playoff game.
10: Calling your shot, Lucas Van Ness will emerge as a stud this year and shut up a bunch of the fan base while Micah Parsons tells everybody, I told you so. I like it. Now, will Lucas Van Ness in training camp make Packer Nation forget that they passed on Jaxon Smith-Njigba to draft him? Will LVN make Packer Nation forget that they passed on JSN to take him? Well, we'll cross that bridge when we get there. All right, who do we have next on the line? Hi, you're on the fan. Who is this? Hello? Oh, well, nobody. Okay. Someone got scared. Stage fright. I get it. It happens. Brent, the leader in the clubhouse. We do not have a competitor right now. Tell you what, I'm not sure how many Packers, if you could script it, if you could identify someone, if you could hand pick a Green Bay Packer to have a monster training camp and make it obvious to everyone that they're going to have a breakout season, how many players taking that jump would be more impactful than Lucas Van Ness? Did I phrase that the right way? Like, there aren't many people. If you said, all right, this guy's going to take a huge step and give the Packers a big boost this summer at training camp, who would you rather that be than Lucas Van Ness? Like, that's about the best case scenario. That was a good call. It was a really good call. Could take another one, except now we've had two drop out. Maybe Lucas Van Ness was the popular answer and Brent just took it. And you know what? Sometimes I kick myself because I let it drag on too much. I give people too much of a chance. And if the first call's a good one, maybe I should just call it. You know what? Screw it. Maybe this will be the manifestation of Lucas. This moment right now will be the, oh my gosh. See, now I'm, all right, one more. Hi, you're on the fan. Who's this?
3: This is Andy.
10: Andy, give me your bold prediction for Packers training camp. You are on the clock.
3: All right, my bold prediction is that our starting nose tackle is not even on the roster. I think they send a conditional third over to Tampa Bay to bring in the disgruntled Vita Veda to shore up that line. And, give us. And then when Micah comes back, I mean, that's going to be a beautiful line that solves all those problems under the front seven with a Vita Veda at the nose.
10: Oh, my gosh, was that good. From your mouth to the football god's ears. Can you imagine Vita Vea on the same defensive line as Micah Parsons? You got me imagining it now. That's a tough break for Brent because I'm going to go with Who did I have there? Dan. Let's go to Bull. Bull, you are on the fan. What's your training camp prediction?
5: Hey, Marcus, I don't know if it's so much bold, but I believe by the end of training camp, Yager Burton will be starting either left guard or right guard.
10: Ooh, okay, I can see that. Probably not a bold prediction in that tomorrow he'll be with the starters because Aaron Banks is starting on the pup list, which is kind of frustrating. Okay, I'm going to stick with Dan, though. Let's go to Joe. Joe, what's your training camp prediction?
6: Well, my training camp prediction had to do with Jager Burton, but I also have another one. My other one is that two out of the three starting corners from last year will not be on the roster. Nate Hobbs was not on the roster, and either Keyshawn Nixon or Carrington Ballantyne will not be on this roster to start the season. Brandon Cisse is going to impress. I like Benjamin Shane Juice as well. Also the rookie from Alabama. And with those three new additions, I believe that Keyshawn Nixon or Carrington Ballantyne, or possibly both, won't be on this roster when the season starts.
10: Wow. See, that is bold, but not too bold that I don't think it's reasonable. I'm going to go with Joe as the leader in the clubhouse. This is a really tough break for Brent. I was just about to call it, and then the phone lines lit up. But yeah, I'm sticking with Joe. That's a good call. Hi, you're on the fan. Who's this? Who's next?
7: Gerald from Fond du Lac.
10: Gerald from Fond du Lac. What's your training camp prediction?
7: I am glad that I finally found the best way to use this prediction. My prediction is that Brenton Cox makes like the top of the rotation, replacing Micah Parsons. The guy has always been hurt, and he is, what was he, a late pick or an undrafted free agent, and for some reason they have kept him around every year, yeah, even though he can't get on the field.
10: All right. I didn't know you were a Cox guy, Gerald and Fond du Lac. Shout out to Brenton Cox.
7: Hey, I think the guy has a lot of talent. I think he's going to show it.
10: All right. I like that. I'm still going to stick with Joe, but I like that. Now I know Gerald is a Brenton Cox guy. Let's go to Jason. Jason, you're going to be the last one. It'll either be you or Joe. No pressure. Actually, there is pressure. Good luck. What's your training camp prediction?
8: So your buddy there, Marshawn Lloyd, is just going to go off. He's going to stay healthy. Actually have a running back controversy when Jacobs goes down with an injury or this off-the-field stuff takes a little bigger turn. Lloyd ends up starting and finishes the season with a 1,000-yard rusher.
10: Oh, man, and obviously that's what it is. It's all about whether or not he can stay healthy. I had Lloyd in my bold predictions, too, that he's just going to stay healthy throughout training camp. Man, that's tempting. But I am going to go with Joe as the winner today. Joe with his cornerback talk. He thinks either Nixon or Ballantyne will wind up getting cut. I don't agree, but it's bold enough. He had good reasoning. I like it. Joe is getting two tickets to this Sunday's game in the playoffs. Blizzard hosting Orlando. Two tickets in the fourth row. Joe, I'll get your information during the break. When we come back, we're going to begin our Packers official season preview series as we look at each individual opponent, recapping comments from a reporter who covered that team, kicking off with week one in Minnesota against the Vikings. Keep it here. That's coming up next. It is the eve of training camp 2026.
28: The Fan keeps you plugged in on the Packers. We are here and there for you. Our team is at Lambeau in the locker room, covering your team as your eyes and ears.
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12: Do you like the idea of getting down in the box? Do your nose dirty a little bit?
13: 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I definitely pride myself on, you know, my physicality.
14: Better be a little peace of mind, too, right?
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14: Knowing that you guys can be together.
13: 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Knowing that you got the group, you learning how to trust each other.
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13: Yeah, I definitely did. 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
28: From Bill and Rookie in the morning to Marcus in the afternoon. 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
10: Yeah. When he's been on the practice field, he's impressive.
28: At The Fan, we know that you can go anywhere and find anyone with a mic in front of them.
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22: How often do you stop to wonder whether you should share something that's revealing, maybe even embarrassing, with a partner, a friend, or even your boss? In her new book called Revealing, The Underrated Power of Oversharing, behavioral scientist Leslie John says doing just that can help you deepen relationships that are vital to your life. 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That's what she told us. 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Why? Because people like to be asked about themselves, she says. It also signals that they are discriminating and choosy, but in a good way. I'm Dr. Sanjay Gupta, helping you live a better life.
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26: Summer is the greatest thing since sliced pizza, and you deserve the best of both. Keep that freezer

Our kicker week one. You heard it here first. I mean, I shouldn't say that can't happen because it wouldn't be the first time someone was let go and then brought back, but that does give me a good opportunity here to reset the news of the day. The Packers released Lucas Haversick and signed a new kicker, Lenny Craig. So the Packers enter camp with a two-man competition, Trey Smack versus Lenny Craig, not to be confused with Jenny Craig. I think it's a different Craig. Wasn't Jenny Craig with a C? I spent a fair amount of time in a certain summer growing up in the lobby of Jenny Craig. My mom went there for a little bit. I don't know how she'd feel about me saying that. But anyway, yeah, Lenny Craig. To my knowledge, no relation to Jenny Craig. Wasn't that weight loss? I don't know. Glad I shared that. Another text, this was from Anonymous, says, oh, no, here we go. Hayden in Green Bay says, hey, Marcus, yesterday I went fishing with my dad, and shortly after we got there, a huge white truck pulled up, and out comes Edger and Cooper. Once he got out of the truck, I kind of thought it was him, and then I said to my dad, I have to ask, and I went over and asked him, and he said, yeah, and I took a picture with him. The past 2 weeks, I went to the Brewers game against the Mets and saw Miz pitch, and then I saw Cooper Pratt's first homer, and now met Edger and Cooper. Well, that is awesome. Okay, Jimmy from the Falls just texted me back. Well, that just got out of work and heard the news about Haversick. Dang it, sucks. It's all good. Now you can make a new bold prediction for training camp. All right, so here's what we're going to do now. Over the past couple months, I've been visiting with reporters covering each of the Packers' 14 opponents this season. 17 games, 14 opponents. You play everybody in the division twice, obviously. Today is the day that we go through the Packers' entire season schedule with some intel on each team and see kind of how it makes you feel. It's the eve of training camp. Once we get into camp, we're not going to be doing this. So today we do, starting with week one. The Green Bay Packers will kick off the season Sunday, September 13th in Minneapolis at U.S. Bank Stadium against the Minnesota Vikings. It'll be a 3:25 kickoff. Game will be televised on CBS. Still not entirely sure how that works with the networks. It used to always be NFC, Fox, AFC, CBS, but Packers at Vikings on CBS in week one. Of course, for the Minnesota Vikings, the conversation centers on the quarterback. The competition, air quotes, between Kyler Murray, signed this offseason from the Arizona Cardinals, and J.J. McCarthy, the incumbent.

0: And who was amongst the worst starting quarterbacks in the NFL last season and became a punchline.
1: I call him Nine.
0: Yeah, Nine. The German Vikings fans out there, if there are any, would be saying Nine to the idea of him being the starting quarterback. Like, no, zero interest whatsoever in Nine being the guy.
1: I call him Nine.
0: Nine was the number last season, though. The Vikings finished strong. They went 9-8. Every team in the North finished with at least 9 wins. But the expectation is that Kyler Murray will come in and win that starting quarterback job, as much as Kevin O'Connell, their head coach, has made it sound like it's an open, true competition between Kyler Murray and J.J. McCarthy.
1: I call him Nine.
0: I don't think anybody on the outside really believes that. There have been numerous reports throughout the offseason that most in league circles, you know, the vague phrasing like that, most people in league circles believe that Kyler Murray will get the QB1 job over J.J. McCarthy. Here's Andrew Kramer, Vikings reporter from the Star Tribune.
2: Yeah, I think most NFL observers are pretty smart. They've been around the league long enough. They know what's going to happen. They know a guy who's got, 6 years in the NFL like Kyler Murray's got. Tens of thousands of yards up to this point. He's just better at football than J.J. McCarthy is, and he wouldn't have come here had he not expected to win. What kind of competition Kevin O'Connell wants to set up with J.J. McCarthy to honor McCarthy, to let him kind of take a shot at it. But I think once Kyler Murray's taking all the first-team reps by that first or second week of camp, it's going to be pretty obvious what direction this has always been headed. So, and look, they got to build the offense. They got to build the systems. These tracks for the railroad do need to be put in place before they put the quarterbacks in there. So there is an expectation internally with the Vikings that Kyler is going to get that job. Yeah.
0: Now, I do think that when you look at the Minnesota Vikings coming off of the disappointment of last season, going 9-8, which of course followed the Sam Darnold season when they won 14 games, I think they're a little underrated going into this season. I feel like the ingredients are there. Like, this is when the Vikings are good. When expectations are low and they've got a cast-off, if not journeyman, quarterback in Kyler Murray. We've seen this with Sam Darnold. We saw it with Case Keenum. We saw it going back to the year with Jeff George, with Randall Cunningham, when it looked like his career was over. This is what the Vikings do when they sign a quarterback that's at least some semblance of a cast-off. And then he wins the starting job. He winds up really good and leading them to the playoffs. They bring back Brian Flores as the defensive coordinator. I'm not saying that I'm picking the Vikings to win the division. But my favorite bet to win the division is probably the Vikings because of the odds. They're plus 510 to win the division. The Lions are plus 180. They're the favorite, slightly over the Packers at plus 215. Then the Bears, a bigger gap at plus 305. And then a huge gap before the Vikings at plus 510. Like, I'm sorry, I think the Packers and Lions are the two most talented rosters in the division. But I don't think there's a huge gap between the Vikings and the Bears. Sorry, not sorry. Well, Marcus, you're just a Bear hater. Okay, why do I not hate the Vikings then? Like, what do you mean? I don't think the gap is all that big. I think people are overlooking the Vikings going into this season. Here's Andrew Kramer from the Star Tribune.
2: These things are cyclical. Like, 2023 was a down year. 2024 was an up year for them. 2025 was a down year. Naturally, you think 2026 will be an up year for them. And I think it's because of the veteran quarterback piece that they put into it. It's because of the talent on offense. It's because of the coaching on both sides of the ball. And like you just laid out with the division, no, I do not see that big of a separation between all four of these teams. I would put it as a push just for all four, basically, to see who's going to win at this point. Because, well, one, I'm not a betting man. But two, because it just, to me, you have no idea. Year two with Ben Johnson and Caleb Williams, a book is kind of out in terms of how to defend those guys. There is an element of surprise, whether it's Daniel Jones and the Colts last year or any number of teams, C.J. Stroud when he entered his rookie year, that catch people by surprise, Darnold and the Vikings. And you just don't know what the offense is going to look like, how the guy's going to play. And it kind of works because coaches spend all offseason developing punches and counterpunches to get through 17 weeks. So I'm fascinated to see how this works with incredibly good coaching that the Minnesota Vikings have and what now is an adult at quarterback. I do think that makes them incredibly underrated.
0: A good way to put it, an adult at quarterback in Kyler Murray. Now, Kyler Murray has also fallen short of expectations throughout his career. He's had good stretches, and then it's like, oh, he's kind of just a guy. he's an athlete and he's got an adult at coach. Not that Jonathan Gannon wasn't. Not saying that. He's a Packers D coordinator now, obviously. But I think Kevin O'Connell is a really smart offensive mind. They've got a great supporting cast there in terms of personnel in Minnesota. You just have an adult at quarterback. Hopefully Kyler Murray stays away from the sticks. Slang for video games. But he's going to beat out J.J. McCarthy. How could he not? And I don't think the Vikings are bad. There's no bad team in this division, and I feel like the odds are way out of whack. It would not be stunning to me if the Vikings won the division. I'm not picking it. I just don't think there should be nearly as big of a gap in the odds as there is right now. So the Packers open up week one, Sunday, September 13th at Minnesota. Before week two, the Packers hit the road again. A noon kickoff on Sunday, September 20th, when the Packers visit the New York Jets, who absolutely sucked last season. The Jets 3-14 a year ago in year one under head coach Aaron Glenn, the former defensive coordinator of the Detroit Lions. It was a complete flop of a first season for Aaron Glenn. I visited with Zach Rosenblatt, who covers the Jets for The Athletic. Zach summarized the Jets' offseason as they enter year two under head coach Aaron Glenn.
3: The main goal this offseason was raising the floor. You know, they were really bad in a lot of areas. They didn't have a lot of depth or talent, and they blew it up at the trade deadline, and Aaron Glenn blew up his coaching staff. But ultimately, they efforted to bring in, you know, veterans who know what they're doing on defense. Minkah Fitzpatrick, David Onyemata, DeMario Davis, guys like that. And they brought in Geno Smith, who at the very least should be a baseline competent quarterback, which the bar is pretty low in New York at quarterback these days. So a lot of it was just like bringing a baseline level of competence back to this team. I don't think the goal is the playoffs this year. The goal is just ending the season better off than when they started it, which, you know, seems like a low bar for a team like the Packers, I'm sure. But for the Jets, it's a higher bar than you would think.
0: Yeah, 3-14, that's really bad. A lot of people thought Aaron Glenn would be one and done, that the Jets would move on from Aaron Glenn after that disastrous first season, but they did not move on from Aaron Glenn. However, if you look at any power rankings as far as the coaches or even like gambling betting odds on the coaches most likely to get fired first this season, Aaron Glenn is towards the top, if not at the top of those lists, meaning Aaron Glenn is sitting on a very warm seat right now. Here's more from Zach Rosenblatt on that.
3: Last year was an absolute disaster. I mean, like I said, he fired more than half his coaching staff, and he took over play calling himself, so he put the target on his own back. You know, they won 3 games last year. They were an embarrassment the last 5 games. They were destroyed in all 5 of them. So can he afford to start 0-7 again? I don't think so. I don't know that he would get fired after 7 games, but he is coaching to survive until 2027 when they have a lot of assets. They have 3 firsts, and they have like over $100 million in cap space. And so that's part of what the reason was, what I mentioned earlier, like raising the floor, like the idea of just like building a competent level and showing the owner, Woody Johnson, that Aaron Glenn knows what he's doing.
0: Yeah, and look, I don't want to say the Jets are tanking, but they could be. It wouldn't be the worst thing in the world. If you're looking for a franchise quarterback, you got to be really bad in a year when the draft is really good at quarterback, and next year's draft is really good at quarterback. The Jets have 3 first-round picks, including their own, so it'd be a good time to tank, and maybe Aaron Glenn is the right head coach to lead him through a tank of a season. For what it's worth, the early odds, the Packers a 6.5-point favorite on the road at the Jets. I know it's a road game. Packers opening up with back-to-back road games. But if the Packers don't beat the Jets in week two by at least a touchdown and an extra point, I'd be stunned. And frankly, I think the radio show on Monday would, at least the silver lining would be, it'd probably be a pretty easy radio show. All right, so the Packers beat the Jets by 6 or 4. Dial me up and tell me why you're pissed. So 2 road games to start the 2026 season for the Green Bay Packers.
4: A better life with Dr. Sanjay Gupta.
5: I don't know about you, but my social media feeds are flooded with lotions and potions and gadgets, all promising to unlock different components of longevity. But if you log off, take a step back from all the hype, you'll find that the actual keys to a longer, healthier life are hiding in plain sight. There are 4 of them. Number 1, nutrition. The Mediterranean diet really is the gold standard. Number 2, exercise. You should be getting 150 minutes of moderate intensity exercise or 75 minutes of vigorous intensity exercise every week, plus strength training and stretching. Number three, sleep. Sleep is when your body and your brain repair themselves. You should be getting 7 to 9 hours a night. And finally, number four often gets forgotten, socialization. It's not a bonus. It's a necessity for a healthy life, finding a sense of community, purpose, and belonging. I'm Dr. Sanjay Gupta, helping you live a better life.
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0: While the Packers will officially kick off training camp tomorrow morning at 10:30 a.m. at Reinitschke Field, they will have to wait to open up the regular season at home in week three, when they host the Atlanta Falcons on Thursday Night Football, September 24th, televised on Prime. So it'll be Al Michaels and Kirk Herbstreit on the call. Yippee-ki-yay. Packers Falcons week three for the home opener. Now, what have the Falcons been up to this offseason? Well, they basically cleaned house. New coach, new guy pulling the strings as far as the football decisions, even though there's been some debate about the title of general manager and who Matt Ryan is actually making the calls. Yeah, they cleaned house and they're starting over. Here's Falcons reporter D. Orlando Ledbetter from BowtieSports.com.
18: They fired the coach, started right away with that. Fired the coach and general manager, restructured their front office, brought back Matt Ryan to help lead up that football operation, then hired the coach first, Kevin Stefanski, then the general manager, Ian Cunningham from the Bears. So that was the big news as they got started. And then moved on to free agency, let go of Kirk Cousins, signed Tua Tagovailoa to come in and compete with Michael Penix Jr. So those were the big offseason moves for the Falcons, Marcus.
0: Yeah, so basically everything they could have changed, they did. Right after the season, literally that first Sunday night, January 4th, they fired head coach Raheem Morris and general manager Terry Fontenot. Now, Matt Ryan calling the shots as far as the football side, but their head coach, Kevin Stefanski, former head coach of the Cleveland Browns. I think he's a good head coach. We'll see what he does in year one with the Falcons. A lot of it will come back to the quarterback play. As D. Orlando Ledbetter mentioned, they signed Tua Tagovailoa, former Miami Dolphin. Michael Penix Jr. all also hanging around. So what's the quarterback situation? Who's going to be under center for the Falcons when the Packers host Atlanta in the home opener at Lambeau in week 3, Thursday night, September 24th? Here's D. Orlando Ledbetter, a.k.a. D-Led, on the Falcons quarterback situation.
18: Yeah, I think Tua was signed, as an insurance policy, so someone that can go out there and give you a couple games. He was 44-33 in Miami, had a couple good years throwing the ball to Tariq Hill. Took him away last year and then, struggled getting the ball down the field after a hip injury. So, if Mike Penix isn't ready to go at the start of the season, they have somebody that can come in and play. But he's so far ahead of schedule now that I think, Penix will definitely be in the saddle by the time they get to Green Bay. Maybe not the open Pittsburgh, but he's ahead of schedule. So his nine-month mark is August 25th. And so if he hits that, then he get about a month to get ready to come to Lambeau and play the Packers in week 3. Yeah, he's a young developing quarterback, only 13, 14 games. And, it takes a while in the NFL. We've seen that, guys have gone elsewhere and done okay. Dane Jones, the whole Sam Darnold, Baker Mayfield crew. So, you got to be patient with these young quarterbacks. They tried to sit him that first year, but then Kirk Cousins went south on him, and they had to run him out there probably before they wanted to. So he's still developing, and, you got to be patient with young quarterbacks. They're not doing the sitting for 3 years thing like the Packers did with Rodgers and Love. But it's going to be some ups and downs there. You just got to play through them.
0: Michael Penix Jr., the 8th overall pick in 2024, so now in his third season, but coming off that season-ending injury. The Falcons last season went 8-9, and the NFC South is always a mess. Like, there's not a team you could pick to win that division where I'd say, what, are you crazy? I mean, it's like that almost every year. Three teams in the division won 8 games last year. The Panthers, Buccaneers, and Falcons. The Panthers, quote, won the division. Not quote, they did, via tiebreakers. The Saints were 6-11, but 3 out of the 4 teams in that division won 8 games. That is so on brand for that division. Packers will have their home opener Thursday, September 24th, when they host the Atlanta Falcons on Thursday Night Football. And then comes the part of the schedule where we start to get into the maybe Micah Parsons possibly returning stage, although I think we're still at least a week away from that. Either way, on to week 4. Next after the news.
7: ABC News, I'm Michelle Franzen at the National Cathedral in Washington, D.C. this hour. Funeral service is underway for the late Senator Lindsey Graham. The longtime GOP lawmaker from South Carolina died at the age of 71 earlier this month. President Trump delivering the eulogy, calling Graham a member of the family and also a critical part of the Republican Party.
8: For more than 30 years, nothing of consequence happened in this Capitol without Lindsey Graham knowing about it. Nothing of significance happened anywhere in the world without Lindsey Graham having a view on it.
7: Earlier at a ceremony at the Capitol Rotunda, Republican Senate Leader John Thune says he'll remember Graham for his friendship and humor. Consumer confidence slid this month with U.S. and Iran hostilities fueling concerns over gas prices and stubborn inflation. The war with Iran now entering its 6th month. And officials in Japan assessing the damage following a powerful 6.8 magnitude earthquake today. This is ABC News.
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20: Jim Rome here with your Rome Report. From horrible to even worse for Bill Belichick in North Carolina, with word that his longtime wingman and GM of the program, Mike Lombardi, has been placed on paid administrative leave by the university. I don't know what he did or even need to know that the Belichick hiring has been an abject disaster there. Consider what has happened to this dude the second Tom Brady stepped out of the Patriots facility. He wins another ring without the hood, and then the hood proceeds to run the Patriots right into the ground before being run right out of town. Then the alleged greatest NFL coach ever couldn't even get a job in the NFL. And the best he was able to manage was the head coaching job at North Carolina. And now he might even be coaching for that job. As if this dude hadn't dinged his legacy enough. Imagine if North Carolina were to fire him. And then if that happens, can we assume that his girlfriend Jordan would fire him next? And then if that happens, can we assume that his son Steven would fire him as his dad? Hey, Hood, coach him up. Coach him up like your job depends upon it, because it probably does. I'm Jim Rome.
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0: Hour number two underway. The Green Bay Packers officially announced via press release a couple roster moves that they have signed kicker Lenny Craig. I stand corrected. It's Lenny Krieg. Lenny Krieg. I got to write that down now. Lenny Krieg. K-R-I-E-G. It is Krieg, though. So now definitely no relation to Jenny Craig, because it's not Lenny Craig. It's Lenny Krieg and spelled differently. Anyway, Packers signed kicker Lenny Krieg and tight end Thomas Yasmin. They released edge rusher Dante Barnett and kicker Lucas Haversick. So we knew the Haversick release and the Lenny Krieg signing. We did not know the I did not know the pronunciation was Krieg, not Craig. So there's that. And then they add a tight end, Thomas Yasmin, and release edge rusher Dante Barnett. They were low on numbers at tight end. Kraft is starting on the PUP list to start camp, but expected to be back soon. Musgrave also starting on the PUP list and expected to be back, I think, at some point ever. So there you go. Latest there. The Eagles signed Jalen Carter, their defensive tackle, to a huge extension. That happened too earlier today. Meanwhile, on the eve of training camp 2026, we are going through our Packers opponent preview series. Over the last couple months, I've been visiting with reporters covering each of the 14 opponents, making up the 17-game schedule. We are now on to week 4 of the Packers 2026 schedule as part of our season preview. Let's get back to it. On Sunday, October 4th, the Green Bay Packers back on the road for the third time in their first 4 games as the Packers take on their old NFC Central rival, the Tampa Bay Buccaneers, who now reside in the NFC South, the weirdest, seemingly most unpredictable division in football. The Buccaneers were one of the three teams in that division to go 8-9 last year and ultimately missed the playoffs. They brought back their head coach again because that's just what they do, Todd Bowles. Mike Evans is gone. But last year was kind of wild. The Buccaneers started 6-2, but then finished 8-9. You do the math, 2-7 in their final nine games. So what have the Buccaneers been up to this offseason? Here's Pat Donovan, who covers the Buccaneers for WDAE Sports Radio down in Tampa.
1: It's been a busy one after last year. You know, you talk about if you didn't know what happened last year. Well, you know what? I don't think anybody in Tampa has any idea what happened last year either, because we're talking about a team that, while I never thought or said they were the best team in football nationally, there were several places where you would find them atop the power rankings at one point last season, where people were talking about Baker Mayfield as an MVP candidate and this team is potentially the best in football. And we went from there to not even winning the very poor NFC South or making the playoffs for the first time in years. So last year was an absolute collapse. And then I have a feeling that that collapse was part of what made Mike Evans decide to leave this offseason and head to the San Francisco 49ers. You also had another all-time great in Lavonte David retire. So a new makeup on offense without the greatest wide receiver and honestly greatest offensive player in Buccaneer history. And then on the flip side, defensively, you lose another all-time great in Lavonte David. So there's been a lot of change, especially defensively, where there were a lot of moves made, both at inside linebacker with a guy in Alex Anzalone that I know you guys are very familiar with up there, now moving into that inside linebacker role. There's a couple of guys who are going to kind of battle for that other inside linebacker role in this 3-4 defense. They've addressed pass rusher in a big way this offseason with their first-round pick and a free agent signing, and another guy I know you guys are familiar with, and Al-Qadim Muhammad. So we're going to see. You know, it's a wait-and-see approach with this football team. There's a lot of good things that happened this offseason, but there's also a lot of question marks whenever a team collapses the way this one did last season.
0: That's quite a collapse. 6-2 start, 2-7 finish. The Packers take on the Buccaneers in week 4 at Tampa. That'll be a noon kickoff. Who knows what to expect from the Buccaneers this season? On paper, it looks like a game the Packers will be favored. So, Packers at Buccaneers on Sunday, October 4th in week 4, their third road game in the first 4 weeks of the season. On to week 5, and now here we get into the range, assuming Micah Parsons starts the season, the regular season, on the physically unable to perform list, aka the PUP list, then Micah would miss the first 4 games. He'd then be eligible to return to practice and could potentially play as early as week 5, Sunday, October 11th against the Bears. I still maintain, I don't think it's a coincidence that the Packers on their schedule, that the schedule makers in week 5 put the Packers and the Bears squaring off, and then the following week, the Packers opponent, which we'll get to, I don't think it's a coincidence that those are two marquee matchups, expecting that Micah's probably going to start on the PUP list and miss the first 4 games. But in week 5, Sunday, October 11th, on Fox, likely figures to be the Fox game of the week, a 3:25 kickoff at Lambeau Field when the Green Bay Packers host the Chicago Bears. That place is going to be freaking rocking for that game. Of course, the Bears coming off a division title. Bears won the division last year at 11-6. Still sounds crazy to say, but they did. It's their first division title since 2018. The first wonder year under Matt Nagy, first and only real wonder year under Matt Nagy, and then the chosen one, Mitchell Trubisky, or so they all thought, and then it was like, oh, that's right, we still can't figure out the quarterback thing. Now I think the Bears did figure out the quarterback thing, at least, because I think Caleb Williams is good. I'm surprised that he's on the cover of Madden. I think it's a little too much too soon, but either way, Packers-Bears, week 5, the first meeting at Lambeau Field. This could be the first game that Micah Parsons plays this season. Also, maybe not. Here's Sean Hammond from the Chicago Tribune summarizing the Bears' offseason. Obviously, Caleb Williams enters the second season with head coach Ben Johnson, but most of the Bears' questions reside on the defensive side of the ball.
2: Yeah, well, it probably goes without saying. I think any football fan knows that the hype machine is crazy with Caleb Williams, you know, cover Madden, all that stuff. People have big expectations there. But from the offensive side, it's kind of the same thing, except, they traded DJ Moore to Buffalo, and you got Roma Dunze and Luther Burden going to step up into bigger roles at receiver. They've also got a new center. I'm not too worried about that. The offensive line should it's mostly the same cast of characters. They should be all right there. So from an offensive perspective, not a lot has changed. DJ Moore leaving, that's a big locker room one, although he was, 650 or so yards last season. It wasn't like he was putting up stellar, out-of-this-world numbers. But from a leadership perspective, you lost him, and that's going to hurt a little bit. The bigger changes were on the defensive side. They wanted to get faster. They cut Tremaine Edmonds, who was their 6'4", lanky linebacker in the middle. They brought him here under Matt Eberflus because Eberflus wanted somebody to eat up space. Defensive coordinator Dennis Allen instead wants some speed. So they got Devin Bush from the Browns. He's a fast linebacker in the middle, and they've kind of retooled the safety spots on the back end. They got Kobe Bryant, formerly of the Seahawks, and drafted Dylan Thienemann with the 25th pick. That's your two-minute elevator pitch summary.
0: Sean Hammond from the Chicago Tribune. Now, while the Bears went 11-6, and they did win the division last year, look, there are a lot of signs that they're going to regress this season. Now, at the same time, I want to be fair to them. Last year was the first season they had under head coach Ben Johnson, and by nature, you would expect the team to be better in year two under a new coach than they were in year one. However, the Bears didn't really look like a true 11-6 team for most of last season. They won 11 games, and yet their point differential was plus 26. I mean, remember for the longest time, it was like the Bears keep winning, but they have a negative point differential. Like, what kind of deal with the devil did they make? 11 wins last season, but only a plus 26 point differential. Their expected record was 9-8. They had a league best 20 plus 22 turnover margin. Plus 22. So you would think that even if they still have a positive turnover differential, which that tends to be a stat of regression. There's like every year we go through this. All right, who had a bunch of takeaways last year? Okay, those are probably going to dry up. Who had a bunch of close wins last year? Yeah, that's probably going to even out. Well, if the Bears had 22 additional possessions last year, let's say they're plus 8 this year. That's 14 fewer possessions over the course of the season. Like, I'm not guaranteeing it's going to happen. There are just signs that the Bears are a serious candidate for regression this year. Let's be real. They also had 6 wins after trailing in the final 2 minutes. Plus, they had one of the easiest schedules in the league last year. This year, they don't. They go from one of the easiest schedules to one of the most difficult schedules. I think they're a serious candidate for regression. But in week 5, even though I don't think it's a coincidence that the schedule makers put Packers-Bears in week 5, assuming that Mike is going to miss the first 4 games on the pup list, they put Packers-Bears in week 5, probably not a coincidence. It's still far from a foregone conclusion that Micah will play in that game, so there's a chance that Micah misses this game. The Packers beat the Bears in the only game that Micah played last season, and then they gave the other two away and also should have won both of them, but they didn't. Obviously, if Micah does not play in that game, that's a big benefit to the Bears. Here's Sean Hammond of the Chicago Tribune.
2: Yeah, of course, that's going to make a huge difference. Certainly in the way that the Bears prepare for that game. It was interesting. You think back to the playoffs, the Bears rolled out there with Theo Benedet, their young left tackle, in that first round against the Packers. And then, they win that game, miraculous comeback. We all know what happened. Then they got the Rams the next week, and they were really afraid of Jared Verse, to the point where they moved Joe Tooney, their guard, out to left tackle specifically for that matchup. And you think of that's just sort of an example of how much of a difference one superstar edge rusher can make. And yeah, that would be a huge break for the Bears if indeed Micah Parsons is not going to be playing in that game. I don't think that means it's a sure win for the Bears. I mean, that's probably, like you said, a coin toss of a game. But that would be a big break for Chicago if that is indeed how this goes.
0: Sean Hammond from the Chicago Tribune. Packers-Bears first meeting this season, Week 5, Sunday afternoon, 3:25 kickoff on Fox, Sunday, October 11th, when the Packers host the Bears at Lambeau Field. Now, whether Micah Parsons plays in that game or not, if he doesn't make his 2026 debut in Week 5 against the Bears, then I also don't think it's a coincidence that the Week 6 game on the schedule is Packers-Cowboys on Sunday Night Football. I mean, come on. You don't think the schedule makers were thinking, well, Micah, one of the biggest stars in the sport, he's probably going to miss some time to start the year. If he starts on the physically unable to perform list, that means he misses the first 4 weeks. So, let's just randomly spin the wheel. And then Week 5, Packers-Bears, Lambeau Field. Week 6, Packers-Cowboys, Lambeau Field, with Micah's former team. I don't think that's a coincidence. The Dallas Cowboys coming off yet another season where the offense was spectacular and the defense was the opposite of that. Last year, in the first year under head coach Brian Schottenheimer, the Cowboys went 7-9-1. The tie, of course, being with the Packers last year in September. I visited with Kyle Yeomans from Talkin' Cowboys. By the way, shout out to Kyle Yeomans. He was my go-to Cowboys guy. Now Kyle Yeomans is the voice of the Baltimore Ravens. How about that? Kyle Yeomans is now the radio voice of the Baltimore Ravens. But I talked to Kyle Yeomans this offseason about the Dallas Cowboys, the team he covered. And he gave me the offseason summary. Of course, the big contract thing with wide receiver George Pickens, who came off a career year last year, but they placed a tag on him. Obviously, for the Cowboys, it's all about the defense being competent. Here's Kyle Yeomans with his Cowboys offseason summary.
3: Last year, the Cowboys on the offensive side of the football were as good as anybody in the NFL. They were efficient. Dak Prescott was firing on all cylinders, and he had a 1-2 punch at receiver that you could put up against anybody else in the NFL, and that's CeeDee Lamb and George Pickens. Of course, Pickens was in a contract year. It was his 1 year in Dallas after being traded from Pittsburgh, and he put out career high numbers and was one of the top receivers in the National Football League. So with that, he wanted one of the top contracts in the National Football League. They decided to put the franchise tag on him. They have made it very clear with George Pickens that they do not want to file for an extension. They do not want to agree upon an extension this offseason, and they want him to prove it again just as he did in 2025. And George Pickens did sign the franchise tag. He signed the tender. They haven't really lost anybody. They bring pretty much everybody back, and they feel really good about the offensive side. Now going to the defense, coming off of a franchise worst year on the defensive side of the ball, they fire Matt Eberflus, who is the defensive coordinator. They hire Christian Parker, who was most recently with the Philadelphia Eagles, one of the young, respected minds at the defensive coaching position, moving into the upper parts of the ranks, and now as a coordinator for the first time, who has spent some time under Vic Fangio. Of course, he was there with those very good Denver defenses and Philadelphia defenses over the last few years, and the players have really started to buy into what Christian Parker is selling defensively. Plus, they've also went and spent some capital and spent some money on the defensive side. They trade for Rashawn Gary, as I know Green Bay fans are very well aware of at this point in time, to bring in a pass rusher that has some experience and pair him with some young guys like Donovan Ezeraku and Sam Williams, and of course Malachi Lawrence, who's now a first round pick this offseason. Then you go and draft Caleb Downs. You add Jalen Thompson, who was an underrated signing, I think, in the free agency market as a guy that can play the nickel, can play the safety, play down to the box, play over the top, and he's very versatile as a Swiss Army knife type of player for Christian Parker's defense, which he likes to utilize. So Thompson kind of pairs with Caleb Downs. Malachi Lawrence really pairs with Rashawn Gary, and that's what they're trying to build. Still a big hole on the linebacker side of things. They want to get a better linebacker in there to try and fill the hole there, and then they've got some injury questions at corner. But overall, it's a better feel on defense at the moment. To see just how much of a jump they're going to make, that'll depend on what happens in Week 1.
0: And if I were a betting man, right now I would probably lean towards Micah getting back at practice at the end of September and then ramping up and making his return against the Cowboys for this game, Sunday Night Football in Week 6 on October 18th. But I don't know a damn thing. I'm not a doctor. That's just a guess. But it's interesting when you look at the schedule. The Packers finished second in the North last year. The Cowboys finished second in the NFC East last year. And I've been talking about this over the years. I think sometimes too much is made about the difference between a first-place schedule, a second-place schedule, third-place, and fourth-place schedule. Because in all honesty, we're talking about three games. That's it. Everybody plays everybody else in the division twice. That's six games. Everybody plays the same two divisions, one in the NFC, one in the AFC. And only three games depend on where you finished last season. Now, for the Bears and Packers, they play three really good teams. The Bears get the Seahawks in the NFC West. The Packers get the Rams. Bears get the Jags in the AFC South. The Packers get the Texans. Bears get the Eagles in the NFC East. Packers get the Cowboys. I think that's one slight break for the Packers, but that's two tough opponents for the Packers and Bears. Compare that with the Lions' fourth place schedule. They get the Cardinals, Titans, and Giants. Cardinals, Titans, Giants, that's like a who's who of bad. So the Lions do get a break when it comes to the schedule. And speaking of the Lions and the schedule, in week 7, the Packers are back on the road headed to Detroit. We'll pick that up on the eve of training camp as we preview the Packers 2026 season. 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Today, not as hot, less humidity, the high 79. Tonight, a full moon, mild, calm, 58. Tomorrow, mostly sunny, very warm, because it literally is every single year on day one of training camp. The high 84 tomorrow, 88 Thursday, hot and humid.
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5: A better life with Dr. Sanjay Gupta.
9: They say consistency is key, but sometimes you just gotta switch it up. A new study out of Harvard School of Public Health found that varying your exercise routine could add years to your life. What exercise someone did didn't matter much. What did matter was that all the exercises together worked all the muscle groups in their body. Now, an added benefit to changing things up is it can help you push through the plateau effect. That's when your body gets so efficient at doing something that you actually stop getting better at it. And we know from previous research that specializing in any one sport at a young age can make someone actually more prone to injury. And as experts we talk to point out, even elite athletes switch up things with their workouts, making sure to target strength, cardio, flexibility, balance, and doing that every single week. I'm Dr. Sanjay Gupta, helping you live a better life.
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30: From the Rockers to the Timber Rattlers to the Milwaukee Brewers, the boys of summer are at the center of attention on The Fan.

0: Boys of Summer the center of attention, but the Kickers going to be the center of attention this summer at Packers training camp. Who's ready for a little Lenny Krieg versus Trey Smack this summer? Because the news of the day, the Packers signing Lenny Krieg, the new kicker, and releasing Lucas Haversick. So it'll be Trey Smack, Smack Dat, versus Lenny Krieg. And there's really no catchy name thing with Krieg. What about like the Blitzkrieg Pop? That's a thing. Not nearly as catchy, but it's a thing, I guess. So yeah, new kicker, Trey Smack, the favorite, taking on Lenny Krieg, not Lucas Haversick, released today, and not Brandon McManus, who the Packers, somewhat surprisingly, released earlier this offseason after drafting Trey Smack and insisting to everyone who would listen that they wanted the most competition possible between Smack and McManus and whoever else. And then, like, 5 minutes later, they cut McManus. Not even 5 minutes, more like a few weeks after. It's like, wait, what is it? I thought you said whatever. All right, on the eve of training camp, we are previewing the Packers 2026 season, specifically going opponent by opponent, week by week through the schedule. Over the last couple months, I've been visiting with reporters covering each of the Packers' 14 opponents, comprising the 17-game schedule. You play every team in the division twice. That is 14 opponents on the money. We are now on to week 7. Sunday, October 25th, the Detroit Lions will host the Green Bay Packers at Ford Field. This, on paper, looks like another Fox Game of the Week candidate, a 3:25 kickoff between the Packers and Lions in Detroit. The Lions, of course, coming off a disappointing season a year ago. They still won 9 games. They went 9-8 last year. Kind of weird, though, because even though they kept losing, I felt like, all right, keep the Lions out of the playoffs. I'd rather play the Bears than the Lions, and I think that held up pretty safely if the Packers weren't feeling so generous that one January afternoon and that December evening as well, both evenings, when they gave the games away against the Bears. The Lions still a super talented team, obviously. They were coming off a 15-win season in which they won the North. The previous year, they also won the North. They went 12-5, so back-to-back division championships, and then last year technically finished dead last, fourth in the division at 9-8, even though they had the same record as the Vikings. The Vikings won via a tiebreaker, so the Detroit Lions, coming off a disappointing 9-win season, have a new offensive coordinator in Drew Petzing, who comes over from the Arizona Cardinals. There is a lot of former Arizona flavor in this NFC North division when you think about Petzing now the head man in charge of the Lions offense. Jonathan Gannon, former Cardinals head coach, now the head man leading the Packers defense. And Kyler Murray, the former Cardinals quarterback, is now in a wink-wink competition with J.J. McCarthy for the starting quarterback job in Minnesota.
1: I call him 9.
0: Here is Lions reporter from the Detroit News, Nolan Bianchi, on the Lions offseason summary, where they tried to upgrade their weaknesses up front in the trenches. Here's Nolan Bianchi on the Lions.
2: Well, the biggest two things they did is they went out and they addressed the offensive line, which was a disaster for them last year. It's something that they've long prided themselves on, is having that dominant offensive line to be able to do anything that they want on offense. The run game suffered because of it. They were horribly inefficient. You know, Jahmyr Gibbs was still able to hit explosive plays, but as far as the down-to-down consistency, it just wasn't there. So they went out, they signed Cade Mays to replace Graham Glasgow. They drafted Blake Miller to replace Taylor Decker. You know, we'll have to wait and see whether those things help. But the addition of the new offensive coordinator, Drew Petzing, I think one thing that people really underestimate is just how much the former offensive coordinator, John Morton, contributed to the dysfunction within the Lions offense last season. So I think, you know, however you feel about Drew Petzing and what he brings in terms of experience from the Arizona Cardinals, he just seems a lot sharper of a person, you know, which should translate to play calling and scheme design and things like that. And then the other thing that they did was they rebuilt their edge room. Their pass rush was really hit and miss last year. They try to crush the pocket slowly. I mean, you saw it firsthand in that Thanksgiving Day game. It was probably the best example of that, where they were a split second away from getting their hands on the quarterback, just play after play after play after play. So they went out, added DJ Wong from the Carolina Panthers, drafted Derek Moore with their second round pick. And we'll see where it goes, because Aiden Hutchinson has been looking for a running mate for basically since he was drafted here, and they think they got it for him now.
0: Now, the biggest concerns for the Lions right now are probably in the secondary, where Terrion Arnold got arrested and then subsequently released at cornerback. And to start training camp, both of the Lions' star safeties, Brian Branch coming off a torn Achilles last December, and Kirby Joseph has a bunch of injury concerns, was in and out of the lineup last season. Both of them start training camp on the PUP list. So right now, the Detroit News Lions reporter Nolan Bianchi says the Lions' biggest concerns are right there on defense.
2: The secondary, obviously, and we'll see where that goes. The pass rush, I think, is still a little bit of a concern. I think they addressed it. I think they brought in upgrades at the edge position, like I talked about, but their defensive interior was kind of ransacked over the summer. They lost DJ Reader. They lost Roy Lopez. It's about 680 pounds and 1,000 snaps worth of experience there that they gave them last season. And so they just don't have beef in the middle like they used to, which is a little bit concerning for a defense that, like, first and foremost wants to be able to stop the run. And you know, we'll just see how the offensive line comes along. You know, Cade Mays is somebody that is viewed as an up-and-coming player, you know, just finished his first full-time season as a center, should be on the up-and-up, but maybe he's not, you know, and Blake Miller, the first-round tackle that they just drafted, he's going to have a lot of responsibility on his shoulders, too. He's moving, he'll be on the right side. Penei Sewell is moving to the left, but, you know, if he can't hit the ground running, who's to say that the situation on the offensive line is a whole lot better than it was last year? So just some of those question marks really everywhere on the defense, quite honestly, I think is a question mark at every level, but we'll just have to see how that plays out, because they think that they got the guys. Ultimately, some scheme tweaks they think might be able to get them over the top and be a formidable defense, which they haven't really been able to do outside of the first 10 weeks of the 2024 season.
0: Yeah, and again, I sound like a broken record. I believe the Lions and the Packers are clearly the two most talented teams in this division. Just looking at their rosters, they're the two most talented teams, but that doesn't mean squat. And for the Lions specifically, I mean, we can't overlook that injuries are the ultimate equalizer, the ultimate X factor, however you want to define it. And the Lions have been ravaged by the injury bug recently. They were just too decimated to be a dangerous team down the stretch last season. Either way, the Packers and Lions will meet for the first time this season on Sunday, October 25th. That is week 7 at Ford Field. Then in week 8, for the second time in the first 2 months of the season, Week 8, the Packers will be back home at Lambeau Field, hosting a game on Thursday Night Football. On the 29th of October, just before Thanksgiving, the Packers, for Thanksgiving, well, it's a month before Thanksgiving, just before Halloween, Thursday, October 29th, the Packers will host the Carolina Panthers on Prime Video at Lambeau Field. So a second helping of Al Michaels and Kirk Herbstreit. Second time in first 8 weeks. Woo! Travis Hancock covers the Panthers for WFNZ in Charlotte. Travis gave me the Panthers offseason summary. He says the defense should be better. And the offense, well, it all comes back to quarterback Bryce Young, who remains very much still a question mark, has not lived up to the billing as the number one overall pick a few years ago. But here's Travis Hancock, a.k.a. T-Bone, from WFNZ in Charlotte, talking Carolina Panthers, the Packers' Week 8 opponent on Thursday Night Football at Lambeau Field.
1: Well, it's going to start with the defense. They were the worst defense. Well, I mean, you know, the quarterback obviously important, too, but for this team to be successful, they had the worst defense of all time 2 years ago, and I don't say that with hyperbole. They actually were the worst defense ever, and now we're looking at a unit here anchored by big Derek Brown in the middle, a really good secondary with J.C. Horn, Trayvon Merrick at safety, and Mike Jackson at the other corner. But what they did was they spent a lot of money on defense in free agency. They picked up Jalen Phillips, a big defensive end, former Dolphin and Eagle, as a $100 million pass rush specialist, which they sorely need help with. And then they signed Devin Lloyd, the big-name linebacker from the Jacksonville Jaguars, who was All-Pro last year. So now they're anchored by Derrick Brown in the middle. They've got Jalen Phillips on one of the edges. They got Devin Lloyd in the middle. And they've got a secondary. So we're really excited to see how far up the charts this defense can go, because the best year of Panther football, the best years, have always been anchored by the defense and the name guys there on offense. Not a lot has changed. Rico Dowdle left for Pittsburgh in free agency as a running back, but they drafted Jonathan Brooks out of Texas in the second round 2 years ago. He's been injured both years, so he's kind of an X-factor guy with Chuba Hubbard at the running back spot. The wide receivers have been the same. Tedrell McMillan in his second year should be a star. Jalen Coker's the second wide out, and of course, it's anchored by Bryce Young, who showed improvement last year, but he's still not the guy that's playing up to his number one overall standard. But he's improving, but it's certainly been a slow process so far.

0: team was above 500. The Panthers won the division, though, by way of tiebreaker, and to their credit, nearly knocked off the LA Rams in the playoffs before losing 34-31 in that game, which was inexplicably in Carolina because the NFL is stupid and awards home games to division champions, even if the division absolutely sucks. Travis Hancock mentioned Jonathan Brooks. Hook'em horns. He's been injured each of the last two seasons. He is an absolute X factor. Little fantasy advice, anybody out there? I'm going to be buying as much Jonathan Brooks stock as I can. At running back, I think he's a super talented guy. He's been getting some rave reviews so far early in camp. They still have Chuba Hubbard. They also signed A.J. Dillon in the offseason. It sounds to me like it's a bit of a long shot that he makes the roster, but who knows? I'll also say this. Travis Hancock says that A.J. Dillon's already a fan favorite because he has embraced everything Charlotte has to offer, which sounds very familiar. Obviously, his ties, he married into a Green Bay family here. So we'll see if A.J. Dillon can crack the Panthers roster. Carolina also signed former Packers left tackle Rashid Walker this offseason. So week 8, the Packers' second Thursday night game of the season. They host the Falcons in the home opener in week 3, September 24th on a Thursday night. Then they host the Panthers in week 8, October 29th on Thursday night. And then after a mini bye, the Packers hit the road again and head east to Foxborough. We'll pick up our Packers season preview on the eve of training camp 2026 next after a quick break.
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2: There may become a day when Lambeau Field and the new Buffalo Stadium are the only outdoor stadiums. The days of snow games, the days of rain games, the days of mud, grass, dirt stains, long gone. They can't even convince the stadiums that were able to figure out a way to put grass, had grass for the World Cup.
3: A better life with Dr. Sanjay Gupta.
4: 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But every night when you go to get some Z's, how often do you really think about the temperature in your bedroom? Temperature may be one of the most underappreciated factors in sleep. That's according to the Senior Vice President of Research and Scientific Affairs at the National Sleep Foundation. We often hear about lights and screens and stress, but even modest changes in temperature and airflow can influence both how quickly you fall asleep and how deeply you stay asleep. Most experts will recommend a room temperature of 60 to 67 degrees Fahrenheit. You might also experiment with your sheets and what you actually wear to bed. Play around a bit and see what improves your sleep. You might be delightfully surprised. I'm Dr. Sanjay Gupta, helping you live a better life.
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1: The MLB trade deadline is August 3rd at 5 p.m. What does Matt Arnold have up his sleeve? We'll find out. We are the Fan.
2: Yeah, and speaking of the Brewers, they lost 3-0 last night out west to the Giants. A late game, and the Cubs beat the Cardinals, so the Brewers' lead atop the NL Central now sits at 6 games. We'll see what happens tonight.
1: This is Better Call Eversole, live on the Fan.
2: Meanwhile, want to mention again that Fleet Farm has a truckload of bottled water in Appleton. They're handing out free cases to residents affected by the tornado that struck the area. They're distributing that free water in the parking lot of the Fleet Farm Store Support Center. 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So Fleet Farm stepping up with free cases of bottled water, a semi-truck full of it. 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There is no purchase required, and it's available while supplies last. So just want to reset that. Meanwhile, on the eve of training camp 2026, Packers will kick off camp tomorrow at 10:30. We are going through our official 2026 season preview, specifically the Packers schedule preview, and we are now on to week 9. On Sunday, November 8th, the Green Bay Packers hit the road again, and they'll play in Foxborough against the New England Patriots. The Romeo Doubs revenge game, Rome made it very clear he doesn't look at it like that. More like a Romeo Doubs reunion game when the Packers take on the Patriots on Sunday, November 8th, a 3:25 kickoff between the Packers and last year's AFC representative in the Super Bowl, even though I think people on the outside are not necessarily giving the Patriots the typical amount of respect that a reigning Super Bowl team gets. And I actually understand it, personally. Alex Barth covers the Patriots for 98.5 The Sports Hub. They've had 4 training camp practices thus far, by the way, have the Patriots. Alex Barth gave me the full offseason summary of the Patriots coming off their 14-win season, their Super Bowl blowout loss to the Seahawks. What have they been up to this offseason? Well, they've been upgrading the weaponry around quarterback Drake May and upgrading in the trenches. Here's Alex Barth on the Patriots.
3: Anybody who watched Super Bowl thought the Patriots got dominated in the trenches in that game on both sides of the football by the Seattle Seahawks, and that seemed to be something that they took with them and they wore with them going into the offseason because there was a lot of focus up front in the offseason. We saw them add to their offensive line a significant investment in free agency in Elijah or Tucker, and then their first-round pick trading up slightly in the first round to take Caleb Lomu, a tackle out of Utah. They also added Reggie Gilliam, who's a fullback, who will help in that regard, help them have a more consistent run game, which they didn't have last year. And then on defense, adding Draymond Jones, an edge rusher, their second-round pick, Gabe Akis. They made some moves at linebacker. They kind of overhauled their linebackers behind Robert Spillane and Christian Ellis, and we'll see ultimately if that works. But there really seemed to be a focus on getting better up front, also more playmaking on defense. They go out, they had Kevin Byard from the Chicago Bears, who was an all-pro safety. And then finally, the cap on everything, as we waited and waited and waited throughout that offseason for that June 1st deadline to come, they go out and they swing the move for A.J. Brown to get Drake May some more help after he showed last year, beyond showed, that he is a quarterback worth investing in the short and long term. So they strengthened the trenches. They added a playmaker on each side of the ball in A.J. Brown and in Kevin Byard. And then I think that there is some accounting as they try to improve. And obviously they had a great season last year, but there's still room to improve. I think there's a lot of counting on internal improvement. They had a lot of younger players playing key roles last year. Drake May, Travion Henderson, Kyle Williams, Will Campbell, Jared Wilson on offense, Craig Woodson on defense, Elijah Ponder, Braden Swinson. I think they're going to look for those guys to step up and do a little bit more for them.
2: Now, there are signs for regression for the Patriots. They were one of the up-and-coming, surprisingly good teams last year. They went 14-3, but they had a historically easy schedule. The fourth easiest based on DVOA, but by some other metrics, the very easiest. This year, they have a tougher first-place schedule. I remember looking at the... I didn't think the Patriots were going to be great last year. I don't think they were great. I think they were good. But I remember looking at their schedule before the season thinking, oh my God, they could slop their way into 10 wins or so, and they wound up winning 14. Also, what we saw in the playoffs, yes, they got to the Super Bowl, but Drake May took 21 sacks in the playoffs and was not nearly as good in the postseason as he was in the regular season, which kind of leaves a sour taste in your mouth. But that'll be interesting. The Romeo Doubs reunion game, week 9, Packers at Patriots. Then in week 10, the Packers will wrap up their first half of the season, if you will, because their bye week is looming in week 11 when they wrap up the season series with the Minnesota Vikings. They open up the season at Minnesota in week 1 on September 13th, and then they'll host the Vikings in week 10 on November 15th, a noon kickoff on Fox when the Packers host the Vikings at Lambeau Field. Andrew Kramer covers the Vikings for the Star Tribune, and one of the reasons I think... I think the Vikings are undervalued. I feel like the betting odds are way out of whack in the NFC North. I think the Packers and Lions deserve to be the top two favorites, which they are. Lions are plus 180, Packers narrowly behind them at plus 215. Then a bigger gap before the Bears at plus 305, but I don't understand the size of the gap from a betting standpoint. The Bears are plus 305, the Vikings are plus 510. They have an adult at quarterback, and it just always seems like when people overlook the Vikings, that's when they're good. I don't think the gap should be all that big. And a big reason why, to be honest, is that they retained Brian Flores as their defensive coordinator. I would like to see him out of the division ASAP, because he's really good. They did trade away their best pass rusher, Jonathan Grenard, to the Eagles, but when you have Brian Flores as that defensive coordinator, you can pretty much bank on that Vikings defense being good. Packers will wrap up that season series against Minnesota in week 10 at Lambeau Field. Here's Andrew Kramer on that Brian Flores-led Vikings defense.
3: Yeah, and that's the thing. With trading Jonathan Grenard, I think I was on your show after that happened and saying that they didn't get better. The roster's not better. I don't see how this move makes them any better in 2026. But the one counterpoint to that is that with Brian Flores, they blitz so much. He's such a mad scientist with his pressure packages that... how much do you need to, if you feel like you'd be overpaying Grenard, maybe top 15 edge rusher, how much do you feel like you need to do that if you've got this kind of system that can get that pressure without people like him? So we'll see how it works. They're going to put a lot on Dallas Turner. He's that third-year, other first-round pick in the J.J. McCarthy year. And he really hadn't lived up to the hype until about the second half of last year. So that move was also a bet on him, that he's going to be able to step in and be incredibly good for them as a full-time player. So, yeah, Brian Flores was definitely the kind of number one addition or re-signing for their defense, because otherwise it's just been very quiet. And it still sounds like they're keeping the door open for Harrison Smith, maybe a late summer return. But even then, it's not like he's a prime 26-year-old hitman.
2: And then in week 11, the Packers hit the bye week before...
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5: Should you still work out when you're injured, or should you take it easy? In most cases, one of the worst things you can do is flip the switch to be totally sedentary. That can lead to stiffness, muscle loss, even reduced coordination. Certified strength and conditioning coach Dana Santos told us, recovery is about choosing the right kind of movement at the right time. That means maybe working with someone like a physical therapist to harness movement as medicine. You'll need to prioritize controlled, high-quality movement over intensity, staying within pain-free or at least low symptom ranges of motion. You should think of pain as feedback, not a challenge to conquer. And as with any exercise, paying extra attention to your breath, your alignment, and your form, that's going to help you reach your goals faster. Take it slow. Be patient. I'm Dr. Sanjay Gupta, helping you live a better life.
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2: Ah, nice and chill bumper music as we roll into the top of the hour in what's otherwise been a very fast afternoon programming. As we preview the Packers 2026 season, going through the 2026-17 game regular season schedule with a little assistance from our reporters covering each of the Packers' 14 opponents, which make up the 17-game schedule. Yeah, been a fast-moving show.
1: This is Better Call Eversole, live on The Fan.
2: I've got the Packers when the schedule came out. Now, this is all subject to change, of course, based on what we see at training camp, which starts tomorrow. But I always do my much too early predictions right when the schedule came out. And based on that, I have the Packers at 6-4 at the bye week. 6-4 at the week 11 bye before a tough but home heavy final 7-game stretch. Starting with what is probably the game of the year. It's definitely the game between the Packers and the betting favorite to win the Super Bowl this year. Packers-Rams will pick up there next.
15: ABC News, I'm Michelle Franzen. At the National Cathedral in Washington, D.C., funeral services have concluded for the late Senator Lindsey Graham. The longtime GOP lawmaker from South Carolina died at the age of 71 this month. President Trump delivering the eulogy, he called Graham a member of the family and a critical part of the Republican Party over the years.
16: He was the first person to make you laugh and one of the last people that you've really ever wanted to fight. These were the traits that made him into one of the great figures in Senate history. Few like him.
15: In Georgia, a judge sentenced teen Colt Gray to life in prison without the possibility of parole in the deadly Appalachee high school shooting that killed four people in 2024. Gray had pleaded not guilty to charges of killing two students and two teachers at the school outside Atlanta, but Gray changed his plea. Tornado damage being assessed in Wisconsin after yesterday's volatile storms. That same system targeting the Northeast today. This is ABC News.
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14: 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This is a two-minute drill as part of the Bill and Rookie Experience.
18: Mason says, maybe it's more common than I'm giving it credit for, but how do you explain a $1.1 million loss by the Packers last season? That's the big thing about the Packers, right? They showed that they got like a $453 million check from the NFL. That was their share of the pie.
2: Right.
18: Then the NFL distributes to every team in the National Football League. And everybody looks at that and goes, whoa, that's it. Must have been very profitable or what have you. Look, I don't see the books. I don't know the books. They just tell you the numbers. So I don't know how they get to a $1.1 million loss. But there's a lot more to it. So right. You go, well, you got a check for $453 million. Player salaries were only $300 million, and
2: life is good.
18: Life is good, and that doesn't even include your local stuff and yada, yada, yada. There's obviously more to it than just that. I don't know how you lose $1.1 million, special write-offs, work on the stadium over there, right?
13: According to the breakdown from Mike Spofford on Packers.com, it was an unusual year because of the trade for Micah.
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20: Oh, you didn't know? 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
14: Hour number three is underway. It's 4 o'clock, and if you want to talk sports, then you better call Eversole live on The Fan. Here's your host, Marcus Eversole.
2: That is my name. Thank you for joining me on this fine Tuesday afternoon. Training camp eve 2026. The Packers will be on the practice field for the first time to kick off training camp tomorrow morning at 10:30 at Ray Nitschke Field. And who knows, maybe after practice we'll have a chance to talk to the legend known as Lenny Krieg tomorrow. Lenny Krieg, the new kicker. We knew that the kicker situation, the kicker competition, would be a major point of discussion throughout the summer because, well, it always is, seemingly, at least ever since the Packers and Mason Crosby went their separate ways. It's often been said that it's been more difficult for the Packers to replace Mason Crosby at kicker than it's been to replace Aaron Rodgers and Brett Favre at quarterback, and it's hard to argue against. It has been really difficult for the Packers to find a reliable kicker going through Anders Carlson, and then even, like, hey, a year ago, there was no kicker drama. There was none. There was a bunch of it when they drafted Anders Carlson. And a lot of us were like, oh, wait, the guy had a year where he made 68% of his kicks in college. That doesn't seem worthy of a draft pick, but all right, let's see how it worked. And then he was okay until the playoffs, and he yanked the kick, and I remember I couldn't even watch. I looked at my wife. I'm like, you watch. He's going to miss it. I just, I don't want to put that into the universe, but, it, kind of saw what the was going to happen. And then there was a revolving door of kickers coming in and out. Greg Joseph, Brandon McManus, and then neither wins the job. They go with Braden Narveson from the outside. Then he sucked. They picked up Brandon McManus after he cleared the league investigation for misconduct on the team flight over to London, which I still, whatever, anyway. But McManus was great that first season in 2024. So last summer, there was no kicker drama, and it was awesome. I remember the one practice, Brandon McManus came out dressed in full referee uniform. Like, he had the black hat, the striped shirt, had a whistle. True story, not making it up. Brandon McManus, you may remember, you may not. Brandon McManus at a training camp practice last year was dressed in full out referee garb. All fun and games. Look, we don't have any issues with kicker. Look, our kicker's a ref today, and he's making, like, pass interference calls, going through one-on-ones with the receivers and the DBs, and that's how little stress there was about the kicker conversation a year ago. And then McManus stunk, and he was hurt, but he's like, I'm not really hurt. Last time I had this injury, I was awesome. I was banging 60-yarders that weekend. Like, I'm fine. And then LaFleur was asked about his level of concern with the kicker's injury, and LaFleur's like, yeah, I'm really concerned. And he also made a comment about how he doesn't talk to kickers, and the whole thing was weird. Then McManus came back, and then he was out again. And then he finished the season strong until everything came crashing down in the playoff loss to the Bears when he cost the Packers 7 points with 2 missed field goals and a missed extra point in a game that they ultimately lost by 4. So what do? They go out and trade 2 seventh-round picks to move up and get Trey Smack, the coolest name ever for a kicker, whose popularity may be higher now than it will ever be at any point of his career. Hopefully not. I hope he's awesome. There's no Packer I am rooting for more than Trey Smack. I mean that. Because if Trey Smack does well, then I don't have to talk about the kicker anymore, which is great. It's like Mason Crosby, out of sight, out of mind. He's a kicker. Yeah, he's not going to be 100%, but he's good enough. There was no kicker drama a year ago, but they move up to get Trey Smack. And Goody and LaFleur, they both at the podium say it's all about competition. We think Smack brings the best out of McManus. We think McManus will bring the best out of Smack. And I'm paraphrasing, those are not direct quotes. But they continued to preach the importance of competition. And then we still don't know definitively what happened, but like a week or 2 weeks after the Packers drafted Smack, then they released McManus, which meant it would be a training camp competition between Trey Smack and Lucas Haversick. Haversick was, I believe, perfect throughout the minicamp period, the offseason program. Smack was up and down. So we enter camp believing it's going to be a competition between Trey Smack and Lucas Haversick, until today when the Packers released Lucas Haversick and signed Lenny Krieg, K-R-I-E-G, Lenny Krieg, who spent time in the European League of Football, little time with the Falcons and the Jets. All I know about him is that he is a kicker and his last name is pronounced Krieg, and now he is at least the first competitor in training camp competing with Trey Smack. I'm sure Smack's still the odds-on favorite to win it. In a perfect world, I think he's the guy that the Packers want to win the job. I hope he doesn't miss a kick throughout camp, and then we don't have to talk about the kicker as much because I'm already burnt out on it and camp doesn't even officially start until 10:30 tomorrow morning. But that's the big news of the day. The Packers have a new kicker. How many new kickers will they have throughout camp? That is the question. Meanwhile, with camp kicking off, let's see. Can I do the math? If it's 4:10, we got like 8 hours until 12:10, like 18 hours and 20 minutes. Is that right? Until the first practice, 10:30 a.m. tomorrow. 18 hours, 20 minutes or so, but who's counting? Me. Today we're doing our official 2026 Packers season preview, specifically going through the schedule. I've spoken to experts or reporters. Are those two words synonymous? Nobody trusts the media these days, I don't know. Reporters, I am in the media. You can't spell media without me first. And M-E, me, also happen to be my initials, Marcus Eversole. Follow me on X, at Marcus Eversole. Meanwhile, I've spoken to reporters covering each of the Packers' 14 opponents this season. 14 opponents making up the 17-game regular season schedule. We are now on to Week 12. The game of the year on paper for the Packers is Thanksgiving Eve, Wednesday night, November 25th on Netflix, when the Packers visit the Rams at SoFi Stadium. Wednesday, November 25th, 7 o'clock kickoff, Packers at Rams. The Rams are the betting favorite to win the Super Bowl, and how could they not be? I said after they acquired Myles Garrett, I don't want to be that guy who so quickly crowns a team that makes the flashy move, signs the shiny new toy. We have so many examples, not only in football, but throughout sports, so many examples of the teams that make the sexy offseason moves. Everybody's like, oh, they're going to be great. They're going to win it all. And then they just don't. They underachieve. So I'm always hesitant whenever a team makes a move like the one the Rams made for Myles Garrett to crown them. But I did it after they acquired Myles Garrett. Like I said then, and I still mean it, I will be picking, for whatever it's worth, I know who I'm picking to win the Super Bowl this year. It's the LA Rams. They probably would have been my pick to win it before the Myles Garrett trade, but Myles Garrett is the best defensive player of this generation. It's Myles Garrett, Micah Parsons, and then a huge gap in everybody else. And that's not a shot at Will Anderson or Aiden Hutchinson, but it's Garrett, then Parsons, and everybody else. I can't think of a hypothetical move that any team could have made that would have been more impactful and moved the needle more than the Rams acquiring Myles Garrett. Now, they gave up a lot to get him. I like the move from Cleveland's perspective, too. They get Jared Verse and a bunch of picks, but Myles Garrett is a transformative, generational, first ballot Hall of Fame player, one of the best ever, and the Rams just got him, and now they are favored to win the Super Bowl. They have the shortest odds at plus 550. The Bills are next at plus 1,000. There's a pretty big gap this year. Rams, then everybody else, at least as of now. A lot can change with injuries and stuff, but the Rams, not surprisingly, the betting favorite. Plus 550 at FanDuel Sportsbook to win the Super Bowl, which will be on their home field this season. The last time it was there, they beat the Bengals to win the Super Bowl, 2021 season. We'll see if they can do it again this year. They're coming off a 12-5 season. I thought the Rams and Seahawks, it was early November last year, and I said, I think they're the best two teams in football. Rams and Seahawks, I still think they were the best two teams in football. They met three times. Seahawks beat them in the NFC title game. They are justifiably, obviously so, the Super Bowl favorites as of today, July 28th, 2026, to win Super Bowl 61 at SoFi Stadium. And to talk about the Rams, I visited with Brock Vieira from the Rams Wire. Brock Vieira gave me the full offseason summary for the Rams, highlighted by the blockbuster trade for Myles Garrett, but also a huge move when they acquired one of the best cornerbacks in the NFL in Trent McDuffie from the Kansas City Chiefs. Plus, one of the Rams' biggest concerns over the years under Sean McVay has been special teams. Sound familiar? Here's Brock Vieira on the Rams.
0: It's very simple. Les Snead and Sean McVay got honest about their own failures since their last Super Bowl win. They felt this entire time that they were building something great and that last year was supposed to be that season, the culmination of the rebuild. And they ran into a wall that they never saw coming. Coming into this offseason, they recognized they needed to revamp their secondary, and they did so by adding Trent McDuffie and Jalen Watson. McDuffie, of course, I believe, being the all-pro, and I think is the most impactful addition. They also went and got Garrett. And then you start looking at the rest of the additions that they made, and it was all about filling holes that either are going to be exposed week one or exposed week 17. Those big names exposed the week one hole. The other ones are getting a guy like Ty Simpson. While it does, you know, make people question why you go and get a guy like Simpson when you have a guy like Stafford, Stafford was non-existent during training camp because of his health issues, and the Rams needed a capable backup. The market was clear. They weren't going to be able to get one. Simpson was their best option long-term. And then some of the other additions that they made to address the biggest hole, which is on special teams, atrocious special teams last season. Sean McVay finally got honest about that unit by getting rid of Chase Blackburn in the middle of the season. First time he's ever done that. He's zapping the entire coaching staff for the special teams and, of course, the unit as well. Honesty, that's been the theme of this offseason.
2: Honesty. Well, honestly, right now, it's hard to identify too many weaknesses with this Rams team. You may have caught there, Brock said that he thought Trent McDuffie, the corner they acquired from the Chiefs, that actually may be the more important blockbuster addition to the Rams roster, even more so than Myles Garrett. I mean, that one definitely raised my eyebrows. Here's Brock Vieira from Rams Wire explaining himself.
0: To me, I think this move is bigger than Myles Garrett.
2: Okay.
0: Because the Rams already had a strong defensive line, but what they had was a deficient secondary, especially at the outside cornerback position. Not only is McDuffie an all-pro who I don't even think has reached the prime of his career yet, he turns 26, I believe, in November. He also is able to play a variety of positions, which means Chris Shula is going to be able to put together a variety of different looks, mimic looks, mirror looks, and create disguises based off that, which is just going to open up everything for everyone. So, I mean, I don't think the NFL is talking enough about Trent McDuffie.
2: Yeah.
0: I think that's just because of the position he plays.
2: Interesting. Put a pin in that one. There's no doubt Trent McDuffie's one of the best corners in football. For whatever reason, the Chiefs don't seem to care about corner. It's like, all right, well, we'll draft good corners. We'll develop corners. We'll get good play out of our corners, and then when it comes time to pay them, we'll just send them off and let someone else do it. And it's kind of worked out okay for the Chiefs, but I think Trent McDuffie will work out very well for the Rams because he's a stud, and then there's the Myles Garrett guy who is generationally good. And if Micah Parsons says he's the only pass rusher that's better than himself, I will take his word for that. Also, I have eyes, and I can see that it passes the eye test. He's like that. So, looking at the Rams roster right now, they have the reigning MVP in Matthew Stafford. They have a two-headed monster at running back. They have Puka Nacua and Devontae Adams at receiver. A bunch of talented tight ends. Good offensive line. One of the best head coaches in the game in Sean McVay. Chris Shula, their defensive coordinator, coaching up a star-studded defense on that side of the ball. Like, what's not to like about the Rams? I asked Brock Vieira, what's the biggest concern for the preseason Super Bowl favorite LA Rams? Here's what Brock said.
0: Their biggest concern is going to be their ability to not let expectations crush them. When the Rams have, in the post-Super Bowl era for them, when they've flown under the radar, they've been very successful because they've been able to weather storms and really come back with a punch. However, when they have been asked to be that top heavyweight fighter, they have not been able to play consistent, complimentary football, and because of that, they lose big games. It's happened a lot during the McVay tenure. You look back at his playoff history, there's unfortunately, for him, a lot more letdowns than there are successes. I think that remains the biggest issue for this team entering 2026.
2: Can they live up to the sky-high expectations? We'll find out. Like I said, I'll be picking the Rams to win the Super Bowl this year when it comes time for my full season predictions just before they kick off the season. They'll be my pick on paper, barring any significant injuries in camp. However, Matt LaFleur's never lost to Sean McVay. Just throwing that out there. Week 12, Packers at Rams, Thanksgiving Eve. Probably the game of the year on paper. And then after that, after a mini bye, which is technically longer than the Packers' actual bye week, a weird scheduling quirk, after Thanksgiving Eve in LA against the Rams, then another marquee matchup when the Packers head south to go to New Orleans to play the Saints, who really nobody knows what to make of them, right? Our Packers 2026 season preview continues with the Saints in Week 13 next. 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A little cooler today. high 79, less humidity tonight, a full moon, mild and calm, the low 58. Tomorrow, mostly sunny, very warm in the high 84.
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2: 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I got another tweet too. There's a place in Menasha doing the same thing. I can't confirm that. And our friends at Fleet Farm gave us this information. So just, you know, help your neighbors however you can. I mean, you just look at the pictures and the video and it's terrible. Thoughts and prayers go out to those affected by the severe weather, the tornadoes that ripped through the area just yesterday. And then you look outside right now, and it's picturesque. Crazy world. All right, it's the eve of training camp. We are now... Okay, now I'm going to put myself on the test again. What are we, 18 hours away? Let's see, 4:30, 6 hours. Yeah, minus 6, yeah. 10:30 a.m. tomorrow. We are 18 hours and 2 minutes and 15 seconds away from the first practice of training camp. I'm sure they won't start late. And on the eve of training camp 2026, we're going through the Packers 2026 season preview, looking at each individual opponent with a little help from a reporter covering each of the Packers 14 opponents, making up their 17-game regular season schedule. And we are now on to week 13 in the month of December. Sunday, December 8th on Fox, on your TV, the Packers will visit the New Orleans Saints. The Saints, a team that don't exactly come into the season with sky-high expectations. Last year was year one under Kellen Moore. The longtime offensive coordinator was most recently with the Eagles, but the Saints in year one under Kellen Moore went 6-11. They were the only team in the NFC South who didn't finish 8-9. Everyone else, Panthers, Buccaneers, Falcons, all went 8-9. And then there were the Saints, marching in at the bottom of the division at 6-11. Luke Johnson is a Saints beat reporter from the Times-Picayune, also a Lake Mills, Wisconsin native, by the way. Luke Johnson from the Times-Picayune gave me the full offseason summary for the Saints, who are clearly building around their second-year quarterback, Tyler Shuck, here in year two. The Packers' Week 13 opponent, the New Orleans Saints. Here's Luke Johnson summarizing the Saints' offseason.
15: Yeah, so I mean, it all starts in the last 6 weeks of the year last year when Tyler Shuck really started coming into his own. They put him into the starting lineup for the Week 9 game against the Los Angeles Rams. Didn't go very well. And then the very next week, he goes out and beats the Carolina Panthers, who won the division this year. And that kind of took off from there. And really, he finishes second in the Rookie of the Year voting. And there's a lot of optimism around here all of a sudden. And then the Saints are looking at their team and they're like, we have an opportunity to get younger. We are in a better salary cap space than we've been in a long time. And they built this team around what they hope to be a promising young quarterback. So, I frankly, as a neutral observer here, I really love what they did this offseason. They went out and signed Travis Etienne, who, should give him some juice in the running game, which they've lacked. He had seven runs of 20-plus yards last year. That's almost as many as the entire Saints running back corps has had for the last four seasons combined. They pair him with David Edwards, who's a really, really good left guard that was kind of a black hole for him last year. Yeah, in the draft, they get Jordan than Tyson Ape overall. They get Bryce Lance in the fourth round, who I think is, you know, somebody who's going to have a small role but an important role for the team. Oscar Delp, the tight end out of Georgia in the third round, who should allow them to play some multiple tight end sets. You feel really good about what this offense can be all of a sudden. They've been bad offensively for four straight years. And now you feel like they have a chance to be at the very least league average, which is really saying something for this team. And then defensively, yeah, I'm not as high on the defense. They played really well last year in year one under Brandon Staley. I think he's a really smart coach. They've got some really, really good players. Chase Young finally emerged and you know, showed what he's fully capable of last year with 10 sacks and I think it was 11 games. You know, Cam Jordan had a 10-sack season. You know, they had Caden Ellis in free agency, who's you know was a really sturdy linebacker for the Atlanta Falcons. They've got some good young corners, some good young safeties. They're just not very deep. And you know, they're still essentially running the same personnel they had in a 4-3 in Brandon Staley's 3-4. They haven't really done the whole wholesale personnel change yet there. So I think they have a chance to regress a little bit defensively, but I think their offense is going to be so much better that I think this is going to be a team that contends for a division title down here, which, again, not the NFC North,
2: sure,
15: the NFC South, but there's optimism there.
2: Yeah, so Tyler Shuck, very much a question mark, a guy, you know, for a team that tends to fly under the radar outside of New Orleans. Like, unless the Saints are Drew Brees level good, then they're just kind of there. No one really cares about the Saints. And then their quarterback kind of falls under that same umbrella, but Tyler Shuck, they're excited about down in New Orleans. We'll see. He did finish the season strong with the Saints. So Packers at Saints. The Packers are going to be favored in that game as long as they stay healthy. Week 13, that's December 6th. Again, a weird schedule quirk that the Packers actually have more time off after their game against the Saints than they do over their actual bye week because of the whole, just, you get what I mean. Because they play on a Wednesday before Thanksgiving, so you make up for it on the back end, and yeah. So week 13, Packers at Saints. Then in week 14, the following week, I already labeled Packers at Rams the game of the year. That Thanksgiving Eve game in week 12, but in week 14, after a quick trip down to New Orleans to pick up a nice, tidy win, the Packers return home to Lambeau Field under the lights in mid-December at Lambeau when they host Josh Allen and the Buffalo Bills on Sunday Night Football. Oh, yeah, I can already hear Mike Tirico and Chris Collinsworth like, oh my God, did you see that? That's going to be a marquee matchup. Packers-Bills, Sunday, December 13th, under the lights at Lambeau in Week 14. The Buffalo Bills always on the doorstep, always the bridesmaid, never the bride. And not only a bridesmaid, they're usually like third or fourth in the line. They're never like the maid of honor, you know? They win the AFC East every year, except not last year. 12-5 was not good enough to win the division because the Patriots had a cupcake schedule and they won 14 games. But the Bills did win the previous five division titles. They still won 12 games last year, as I said. They beat the Jags in the playoffs and then lost to the Broncos in Denver in one of the best games of the entire postseason. Josh Allen, always a front runner to win MVP, which he won a couple years ago in 2024. So the Bills, an interesting team always. The second shortest odds to win the Super Bowl at FanDuel Sportsbook at plus 1,000 behind only the Rams. But the Bills made a lot of changes this offseason. They have a new head coach and a new defensive coordinator, a very familiar name to football fans in this great state of Wisconsin. They hired the guy that everyone wanted the Packers to hire each of the last two times they needed a defensive coordinator. The same guy who a lot of Badger fans wanted them to hire as head coach on a permanent basis when they went with Luke Fickell. There's two clues. But the Bills, despite making changes with the coaching staff, they opted for continuity on the offensive side with their new head coach and their star quarterback, Josh Allen. Here's Matt Perino, Bills reporter from Syracuse.com, on the Bills offseason. Long off-season summary here.
0: So much has changed, but I think the most important thing stays mostly the same, which is what this identity has been for this team over the last, you know, 5-6 years as they've been a Super Bowl contender, and that is Josh Allen. And over the last 3 or 4 years, his partnership with Joe Brady that has yielded some of the best quarterback play, not only of Josh's career, but in the NFL over the last decade. And that pairing remains the same. The difference now is they're going to ask Joe Brady to run the entire operation, and how he's able to do that, how he's able to evolve this offense. They go out and they trade him for DJ Moore, who had success with Joe Brady in Carolina years ago when he made a brief start there in his first job as offensive coordinator. They're getting back together with hopes of unlocking the deep passing game. You know, they have the NFL's leading rusher coming back in James Cook. They have 4 of their 5 starters in the offensive line coming back. David Edwards went and signed a big deal with the New Orleans Saints. They lost Aaron Cromer, which potentially could be a huge storyline. They're an offensive line coach that has really helped build this running game over the last couple of years. They have Pat Meyer, a longtime offensive line coach, taking over, studying under Cromer, kind of from his tree a little bit. But this is going to be the Joe Brady show. The interesting difference now, when we talk about what is majorly different, is what they're going to be on the defensive side of the ball. And that is a complete scheme change, going from a prototypical 4-3 defense under Sean McDermott, bend but don't break, to an ultra-aggressive Vance Joseph disciple, Rex Ryan disciple, Jim Leonard defense that runs a majority 3-4. They're going to be hybrid. They're going to be multiple. You're going to see them do a ton of different things, but they want to blitz a lot. They want to get after the quarterback, and they want to rely on their back end to take the ball away. And that's what I think Denver did so well over the last couple of years with Leonard there. They brought in Bradley Chubb to pair with Greg Rousseau. They're hoping that the scheme change maybe unlocks Ed Oliver a little bit. He's a former first-round pick that has been really good over the course of his career under McDermott, but never has really shined as the pass rusher that they drafted him to be. And so they've spent a lot of resources on their defensive line over the last couple of seasons, and they haven't really had the kind of breakthrough outside of Deion Walker, the 4th-round defensive tackle last year, who had a great rookie season. They just haven't had the returns on some of this draft capital that's been spent. They're hoping that Leonard, who, you know, his greatest success over the last couple of years has been his time in the college game. And I think that, you know, a lot of the success of young coaches in the league over the last couple of years, I mean, you can take pieces of their success to what's worked at the college level. And so there's a lot of evaluators that think Leonard's going to be able to build on what the Bills had personnel wise and maybe, you know, make a couple of adjustments with some of the personnel that they've changed over. CJ Gardner-Johnson on the back end is somebody that they're really excited about, maybe bringing this whole thing together. And then a couple of young defensive backs in Maxwell Hairston, a first round draft pick last year, and then this year Ohio State's Davison Igbinosin, who is an ultra fast, ultra competitive man defensive corner that they're hoping that can add into the mix. This defense is going to look a lot different. They're going to ask a couple of these pieces that remain to find new roles or maybe build on what's already been there. But that's going to be the big change.
2: Matt Perino, Bills reporter from Syracuse.com. Packers, Bills, Sunday night football in week 14. That is Sunday night, December 13th at Lambeau Field. On to week 15, where it'll be a lot of familiar faces. A bunch of reunions, a football family reunion at Lambeau Field in week 15 when the Miami Dolphins visit Lambeau Field on Sunday, December 20th. Jeff Hafley, the Packers' former defensive coordinator of the last 2 seasons, and Malik Willis, their backup quarterback of the last 2 seasons, now take over in Miami. Hafley, the head coach, Willis, the new starting quarterback of the Dolphins, who enter the season with extremely low expectations. They're coming off a 7-10 season, and they traded away Jalen Waddle, they cut Tyreek Hill, they re-signed their linebacker Jordan Brooks and their running back Devon Achane, but they're cleaning house. This is very much a rebuild in Miami. We'll see how patient the Dolphins ownership remains, because, you know, it's one thing to say, yeah, it's going to take a while, we're going to be patient. It's much harder to practice what you preach when it comes to patience in the NFL. Either way, week 15, Packers, Dolphins. Halfley and all of his assistants, plus John Eric Sullivan taking over as general manager, longtime personnel executive with the Packers. Packers-Dolphins, week 15. Joe Shad covers the Dolphins for the Palm Beach Post. Here's Joe Shad's off-season summary down in Miami.
3: Well, the Dolphins decided that they had seen enough of Tua Tagovailoa, so they move on from him, take a historic dead cap hit that'll be mostly impacted this year, some next year. And then they sign Malik Willis to what many consider to be a reasonable contract for a projected starter who they believe can be certainly in the top half of the NFL because of his arm strength and mobility. Two things that the former quarterback, Tagovailoa, did not have. The Dolphins extended Devon Achane, their young star running back. New head coach Jeff Halfley hopes to run the ball more. The last coach, Mike McDaniel, who was dismissed, didn't run it a lot, sort of in the same way Adam Gase, a former Dolphins head coach, did not run it enough. Halfway more of the Brian Flores mold. Both of those coaches, coincidentally, I guess, have ties to Boston College, the Northeast. But when I was in Green Bay, the Dolphins, in that cold weather game a couple of years ago, they were really out-physical. And so the Dolphins' emphasis this offseason is to become more physical, tougher, bigger, stronger. That's why they used their first-round draft pick on Caden Proctor, an offensive lineman from Alabama, who will start out at guard and eventually, probably as early as next year, move to tackle. So the Dolphins, you know, they've moved on. The narrative is no more stars. They got rid of the Tyreek Hills, the Jalen Waddles, the Jalen Ramseys, the Minka Fitzpatricks, and they really are starting over. They've been gutted, sort of down to the studs, a la 2019, when they tanked for Tua. They're not calling this

0: Yeah, and again, look, Malik Willis was awesome. I like Jeff Hafley a lot as well. I think you should be patient with Hafley in Miami. Let him see it through. Guy could sell ice to an Eskimo. Or a ketchup popsicle to a person wearing white gloves. He's easy to listen to. I like Hafley a lot. But with Malik Willis, I'm really interested to see what he does, because for as good as Malik Willis was, and again, he was awesome. I'm not trying to take anything away from him. Every single time the Packers called on him to play, he was great. Even like 5 minutes after they acquired him in a trade for a seventh round pick, he performed. Started in week two that year. Like, he was great. But I'm not entirely sure Malik Willis is going to be great in Miami. With that supporting cast, there is next to nothing around him. I think they should be able to, run the ball, because Willis can run and Devon Achane can run. But look up their depth chart at receiver. How many names do you recognize? I'm not convinced Malik Willis is going to have a great year statistically, and I'm anxious to see if they'll stay patient with him moving forward, because they're probably not going to win a lot of games, and they'll probably be in position to draft another quarterback next year. So buckle up. We'll see. On to Christmas, when the Packers play you-know-who in Chicago. We'll pick it up next.
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4: If I were to ask you what makes for a good night's sleep, you'd probably say a dark, quiet room, not too many things on your mind. But every night when you go to get some Z's, how often do you really think about the temperature in your bedroom? Temperature may be one of the most underappreciated factors in sleep. That's according to the Senior Vice President of Research and Scientific Affairs at the National Sleep Foundation. We often hear about lights and screens and stress, but even modest changes in temperature and airflow can influence both how quickly you fall asleep and how deeply you stay asleep. Most experts will recommend a room temperature of 60 to 67 degrees Fahrenheit. You might also experiment with your sheets and what you actually wear to bed. Play around a bit and see what improves your sleep. You might be delightfully surprised. I'm Dr. Sanjay Gupta, helping you live a better life.
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4: 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On the eve of training camp 2026, we are previewing the Packers 2026 season. Going through it game by game, we are now on to Friday, December 25th, also known as Christmas Day, a noon kickoff when the Packers visit the Chicago Bears. Renewing their rivalry on Netflix, but I don't know their theme music, so I'm going to go with Fox. Week 16, Packers at Bears. So many storylines. Of course, the first meeting will be at Lambeau in Week 5 in early October, on October 11th. But the Christmas Day matchup at Soldier Field, a rematch of the two games the Packers absolutely had on a platter and then punted that platter into the upper deck of Soldier Field in December and January of last season. Most recently, the January game in the playoffs. But I think the Bears overachieved last year. They're a serious candidate for regression. They had a soft schedule last year. Now they have a first-place schedule. They won 11 games, but only at a plus 26-point differential. Usually the team that leads the league in turnover margin regresses a little bit. Usually the team that has a bunch of comeback wins. They had six wins trailing in the final 2 minutes. Usually that team regresses. I think the Bears will regress. Now, I do think Caleb Williams, their quarterback, is super talented. Far and away the most talented quarterback the Bears have ever had in my lifetime, and I mean that sincerely. I think Caleb Williams is legitimately super talented. However, right now, on July 28th, 2026, I think Caleb is a little overrated. I think it's a little too much too soon with him. I think we still bake in the fact that he won a Heisman in college and was the number one overall pick. Like, if you look at his numbers next to Bo Nix, the whatever he was, 12th pick in the same draft, Bo Nix, statistically, he's been better than Caleb Williams. But nobody acts like Bo Nix is better than Caleb Williams because Caleb won a Heisman and he was the number one pick and all that. Caleb's on the cover of Madden. When I first saw that, I was like, that's AI, or that's not real. That's a troll account. But still, Caleb was graded ahead of Jordan Love in ESPN's top 10 quarterback list. Even though last year Love was the fourth best quarterback in the league at Pro Football Focus, that's fourth best, Caleb was 14th. Love had the third best passing grade at PFF. Caleb was 14th. Love had the sixth best passer rating last season. Caleb was 22nd. And Love has the third highest QBR last season. Caleb was 16th. So I asked Sean Hammond of the Chicago Tribune on all this Caleb Williams hype. Has it gone overboard? Is it too much too soon? Here's Sean Hammond.
5: I get the hype. You know, six fourth quarter comebacks in the regular season last year, another in the playoffs. There was some magical things happening last season, and that's going to lead to what you're seeing now. The hype is sort of off the rails. It's bigger than it's ever been. And, you know, in Chicago, the closest thing this feels like is after that 2018 season when the defense was amazing and they were going into year two with Matt Nagy. And things didn't go as planned that next year, and the hype was maybe a little bit unwarranted. And now that isn't a perfect comparison because I don't think anybody thought Mitchell Trubisky was the same type of quarterback as Caleb Williams. But
4: right.
5: Caleb's going to have to prove it again and again. Certainly at this point in his career as a young quarterback, he had a really, really good year. I think there's a lot of things in front of him. You know, the first 4,000-yard passer for the Bears, that would be something that would mean a lot.
4: Yeah, and more. Like, again, the Bears have not had a rich history when it comes to quarterbacks. I think Caleb Williams has an extremely high ceiling. He could be. I wouldn't be shocked if he winds up being the best quarterback in the league at some point. Like, I don't know if I'd predict it, but I think he's that talented. Some of his highlight reel throws, like the one to beat the Packers to DJ Moore, you're like, oh my God. I mean, the guy can do things that most quarterbacks can't do. But right now, I just feel like we're getting people are getting ahead of their skis a little bit. But either way, Packers-Bears, Christmas Day in Chicago, Week 16. And then Monday, January 4th, Lambeau Field. The Packers host the Houston Texans, the only Monday night game on the Packers' schedule. I believe that'll be the final Monday night game of the season before the playoffs. Packers, Texans, Lambeau Field, January 4th. The Texans had another successful season a year ago, back in the playoffs under head coach DeMeco Ryans, maybe the best defense in the NFL. I visited with Sean Pendergast from Sports Radio 610 down in Houston, who gave me the offseason summary for the Texans. Same old swarming defenses with the defense, with the new pieces on offense around a questionable quarterback in C.J. Stroud. Here's Sean Pendergast.
6: Yeah, it's a tale of two sides of the football, Marcus. Their defense remains not only largely unchanged, they've got this defense, for the most part, locked down for at least 2 or 3 years. Like, when I'm talking all of the really big pieces, Danielle Hunter and Will Anderson. They signed Azeez Al-Shaair and Will Anderson to extensions. The entire secondary, which is the best in football, is under contract. So there's nothing changed on the defensive side other than they upgraded at safety with Reed Blankenship coming over from the Eagles to play that other safety position opposite Kalen Bullock. The other side of the football is a different story, where for the second straight year, the Texans have kind of done a tear down and build up of the offensive line. It was not great again last year. So they went ahead and they drafted Keelan Rutledge out of Georgia Tech in the first round. They signed Braden Smith from Indianapolis. They signed Wyatt Teller from Cleveland. They brought back Ed Ingram at right guard. Ariante Ursery, their left tackle, heading into his second year. And then probably the big thing offensively as far as changes go is they moved on from Joe Mixon, who didn't play at all last year, and they traded for David Montgomery from the Detroit Lions. There is a clear intent on that side of the football to become much more physical, much more of a downhill running team, and the hope is that that can be the elixir that I know we're going to talk about C.J. Stroud here, I'm sure, that gets C.J. Stroud back to looking more like he looked a couple of years ago.
4: David Montgomery coming over from the Lions just feels like a Houston Texan, meaning the Texans are a dominant defense. Usually those teams like to run the ball, control the rock. Packers-Texans, Week 17, Monday Night Football at Lambeau Field. On to Week 18, the regular season finale. Speaking of David Montgomery, his former team, the Detroit Lions, will visit Lambeau Field in Week 18. Date to be determined, as they leave these dates open for flex scheduling purposes. But David Montgomery, no longer the 1B to Jahmyr Gibbs 1A. No longer the Sonic and Knuckles backfield at running back in Detroit. Instead, former Chiefs running back Isaiah Pacheco replaces David Montgomery as the backup to Jahmyr Gibbs. But unlike the Gibbs, Montgomery 1A, 1B, Sonic and Knuckles backfield, this is more like the Jahmyr Gibbs show. And he'll be backed up by the former Chief Isaiah Pacheco. Nolan Bianchi of the Detroit News said he does not expect Pacheco to be anywhere near the impact of David Montgomery.
7: No, I don't anticipate that. I asked Dan Campbell a couple weeks ago. I said, you know, what is the ideal workload for Jahmyr Gibbs? How much of the pie do you want him to have? And he said basically all of it. Like, he's going to be our bell cow. We are putting the season essentially on his shoulders, and it's going to be his responsibility to kind of pick us up when we need it and get explosive plays and keep us on schedule. And so that, combined with the just uncertainty of what kind of player Isaiah Pacheco is at this point in his career, you know, the KC running game hasn't exactly lit the world on fire with or without him over the last couple seasons, and he's also coming off two injury-riddled seasons. And so there's a lot of question marks with him, but ultimately, you know, he's not getting much run as a rusher. You know, maybe some pass-catching stuff out of the backfield or what have you. But as far as the split in the backfield, it's the Jahmyr Gibbs show.
4: And there it is. 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
8: A better life with Dr. Sanjay Gupta.
9: They say consistency is key, but sometimes you just got to switch it up. A new study out of Harvard School of Public Health found that varying your exercise routine could add years to your life. What exercise someone did didn't matter much What did matter was that all the exercises together worked all the muscle groups in their body. Now, an added benefit to changing things up is it can help you push through the plateau effect. That's when your body gets so efficient at doing something that you actually stop getting better at it. And we know from previous research that specializing in any one sport at a young age can make someone actually more prone to injury. And as experts we talk to point out, even elite athletes switch up things with their workouts, making sure to target strength, cardio, flexibility, balance, and doing that every single week. I'm Dr. Sanjay Gupta, helping you live a better life.
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4: Now, this is all subject to change based on what happens in training camp, which begins tomorrow at 10:30 a.m. at Ray Nitschke Field. Going to be hot, as it always is, seemingly, at training camp. High 84, hot and humid tomorrow. I have the Packers starting the season, 2-1, 4-2, 6-4 at the bye week in week 11, 6-4. Getting Micah Parsons back at some point in October, mid to late October, I believe. And then after the bye, I've got the Packers finishing 6-1 to go 12-5 in the regular season. This year they get over the hump. And again, talent is not the question. In my mind, I think they're talented enough to win the whole damn thing. Their questions are elsewhere, like coaching and culture, which are hand-in-hand and pretty important things. We'll pick that up next after the news.
19: ABC News, I'm Michelle Franzen. In Seattle, new details following Sunday's deadly shooting at a food festival in the heart of downtown. Police Chief Sean Barnes says a second suspect officers were searching for was identified as one of the three people killed. Barnes says a 15-year-old remains in custody, saying the shooting is now linked to gang violence and that a ghost gun was used.
20: A ghost gun is an untraceable weapon that lacks a serial number. They are typically homemade and they are illegal. This was the firearm that was recovered from the 15-year-old suspect who was in court yesterday for assault and weapons violations.
19: Police say other suspects may be involved. Funeral services for the late Senator Lindsey Graham held today at Washington National Cathedral. President Trump delivering the eulogy, calling Graham a giant in the Republican Party. A private service will take place tomorrow in Graham's home state of South Carolina. This is ABC News.
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22: 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The entire NFL has now reported to training camp. Patrick Mahomes returning from an ACL tear and Daniel Jones with an Achilles injury are set to return. The Steelers' Jalen Ramsey will begin training camp on the physically unable to perform list, as will Packers star Micah Parsons, who is expected to be out until October. I'm Adam Abdallah.
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4: Hour number 4 is underway, getting closer and closer to the start of training camp. Tomorrow morning, 10:30 a.m. at Ray Nitschke Field, a tradition unlike any other. Packers also put out a press release earlier today, inviting fans, kids of all ages, to take part in the pre-practice festivities. The Dream Drive, the American Family Insurance Dream Drive, returning for the 13th year with the tradition of players riding kids' bikes over to practice. Awesome tradition. We talked a lot yesterday about training camp memories. I did the bike thing once, came up to training camp once every summer, was the highlight of every summer. I personally only did the bike thing once, but then we introduced my younger cousins to it, and it was always a lot of fun. In lot 1 at Lambeau Field and or the blue lot at Lambeau Field, they'll have face painting, they'll have magicians, they'll have balloon artists, a sign-making station near the Johnsonville Tailgate Village. A lot of good stuff. Plus, not only that, none other than Geronimo Drip Drop Allison on The Fan Walkway, greeting fans. Tremont Williams and Charlie Peppra on July 30th. George Kuntz on August 3rd. Jarrett Bush on August 18th. So, yeah, former players, current players, coaches, everything. Training camp gets started tomorrow morning at 10:30 at Lambeau Field. So, big topic of conversation this summer, once again, will be about the kicker. We knew that. I have mentally prepared myself for the constant, if not nauseating,
27: conversation that will be inevitable this summer surrounding everything that Trey Smack does. Every single kick will be like, oh, gosh, he sucks. All right, he made it. Good. All right, made another one. Great. Ooh, five in a row. Great. That's good. It's your job. Oh, he missed another. He sucks. That's just the way. It's the very black and white position. It's the nature of it. And the Packers have had a long history of failure at that position, at least over the last several seasons, as they have been unable to replace Mason Crosby. So, on the eve of training camp, earlier today, the Packers released Lucas Haversick and signed Lenny Krieg. Lenny Krieg tried out with the Packers yesterday. Apparently, he did well because they signed him and then released Lucas Haversick. I am mildly interested in the process here. Like, did Haversick show up to camp, report for camp, thinking, all right, time for this kicker competition to continue between me and Trey Smack. Yeah, by the way, Lucas, pack your bags. You're out of here. I don't know. Tough business either way. Anyway, this Lenny Krieg guy is originally from Berlin. That's in Germany. Grew up playing soccer and then started playing football. Bill Huber of Packers on SI, I want to give him credit for this, on the background of the new kicker, Lenny Krieg. After he was burnt out on soccer, his brother urged him to try kicking the other ball, the weirdly shaped one, American football. Apparently, Lenny Krieg learned how to kick through watching YouTube, as one does. Krieg kicked in the European League of Football and then got noticed there, was good enough kicking there that he got invited to the NFL's International Pathway Program. So he quit school and his job in real estate to focus on football. He was part of the NFL scouting combine. He was at the combine in 2025 and went 14 for 14. Never missed. The only kicker who did not miss a field goal at the combine in 2025. A couple weeks later, his performance at the International Pathway Program Pro Day landed him a visit with the Falcons, who signed him and gave him a $10,000 signing bonus. All right. Okay. We'll see. I don't know. Krieg eventually landed a 3-year contract with the Falcons. He spent training camp with the Falcons last year, but was released at the end of camp. In the preseason, he made an extra point and a 57-yard field goal. Spent last season on the Falcons practice squad. Then signed a futures contract with the Jets after the season. The Jets released him in June. I guess that's kind of what I'm confused with the process. Like, if the Packers were going to sign him, why not try him out and sign him before the day before training camp? But I don't know. Whatever. It's kicker. Let's just hope that Trey Smack is good enough that we don't have to talk about the kicker very much this offseason. But as Grams Gustafson once said, you can wish in one hand and crap in the other and see which gets filled first. So who is Trey Smack? Well, he's the 6th-round pick that we're going to be talking entirely too much about this offseason and probably for the foreseeable future. Packers traded 2 7th-round picks to move up and take Trey Smack with their final pick in this year's draft. Trey Smack also has an interesting story. He has a lacrosse background, not like he's from La Crosse or Holman, like my mom is, or from Onalaska, like he played lacrosse. And then eventually got into kicking footballs. So how'd that happen? Here's Trey Smack talking smack.
0: I mean, I started kicking in high school, but I was just kind of doing it for fun, and I wanted to go to college lacrosse at the time. And then COVID hit, so I was like, well, they can't. They locked up all the lacrosse goals in Maryland, and so I was like, well, they can't take down the field goal post. So I was just like, start kicking, start doing my thing, and somehow I went to a camp 9 months down the line and got ranked 13th in the nation, so...
27: Humble brag. So when did he know that he was good enough to be a kicker? A little Q&A with Trey Smack.
0: No, it was the month after that. 11 months into kicking, I went to another camp and I got ranked number one, and I was like, oh, okay, maybe I should do this.
1: So without COVID, you're not here right now, probably?
0: Sorry, what was that?
1: Without COVID, you're probably not here?
0: Yes.
1: Right now?
0: Yep.
4: Think about that. I mean, COVID, they shut everything down, so he's like, all right, well, they can't take down the field goal post, so maybe I'll try to do that. And then he found out he was one of the best in the country, and look at him now. He's in the NFL. He also played soccer growing up, as most kickers seem to do.
0: I did. I played soccer for 13 years, and then I just decided I didn't like it anymore, so I just started playing football.
4: Well, he and the new kicker, Krieg, have that in common. Smack also has the edge when it comes to name because it's tough to top Trey Smack. Not just because Smack is amazing on the back of a jersey, but Trey, three points for a field goal. You get it. We've been through that. Just rehashing here. So Trey Smack was asked at minicamp, does he think that he could have taken his lacrosse career even further if he never got serious about kicking?
0: I mean, I was hopeful for it. Okay. I don't know.
2: You were never ranked the number one lacrosse
0: player. No. I would do a. I could be a lot more athletic than that.
5: Did you then start playing high school football as a freshman, or did you?
0: As a sophomore.
5: Okay, so freshman year, you didn't play football.
0: Played soccer. Okay.
6: Was it one of those things when you were ranked number one in the country, right with that NFL kind of crossed your mind? I mean, were you thinking about this even then?
0: Honestly, no, it was too far for me. So I was just kind of staying in the moment. I just always try to stay present. You know, even as a high schooler, it's just like, hey, let's go out and have some fun today. You know,
6: when was it that you first realized, hey, this could actually be something where I am in the
0: Probably after my junior year of college.
6: What was it about that?
0: Just the way the season went, and you know, I was really hopeful for the Gators, and you know how we came off that season a couple years ago, and we were pretty hot. So I was like, well, I want to win a national championship here, and you know, I want to try to be the best kicker I can. Mm-hmm. So that was kind of the goal.
4: There you go, Trey Smack, the new kicker. He'll compete with Lenny Krieg for the Packers kicker job. A lot of games can be won and lost based on the kicker. Don't we know it? Training camp kicks off tomorrow morning at 10:30. I'm sure we'll all take everything in stride if Trey Smack has a good day or a bad day, right? Coming up next, which Packers who were on the team last year, which returning Packers could take a jump next season, take that leap individually, and give the Packers a boost in 2026. My top five boosty Packers coming up next. 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A little cooler today, not as humid. The high 79, the low 58 tonight with a full moon. Tomorrow for the first practice of camp, mostly sunny, very warm in the high 84.
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32: Knowing that you all can be together.
31: 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Knowing that you got the group, you learn how to trust each other.
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31: Yeah, I definitely did. I feel like it happened how I was supposed to.
9: From Bill and Rookie in the morning to Marcus in the afternoon.
33: Sometimes you just notice these things right away when you're watching.
4: Yeah. When he's been on the practice field, he's impressive.
9: At The Fan, we know that you can go anywhere and find anyone with a mic in front of their face.
34: A better life with Dr. Sanjay Gupta.
35: How often do you stop to wonder whether you should share something that's revealing, maybe even embarrassing, with a partner, a friend, or even your boss? In her new book called Revealing, The Underrated Power of Oversharing, behavioral scientist Leslie John says doing just that can help you deepen relationships that are vital to your life. We need people to trust us in order to get things like love, friendship, and career success. 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Because people like to be asked about themselves, she says. 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I'm Dr. Sanjay Gupta, helping you live a better life.
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27: So shout out to Selena. Shout out to Jennifer Lopez. And shout out to my top five boosty Packers.
21: Boosty caca.
27: Number one, Matthew Golden. So Matthew Golden, obviously in his second season. Two fewer receivers in the room now with Romeo Dobbs with the Patriots and Dontavian Wicks with the Eagles. Was the 23rd overall pick last year. First time they spent a first-round pick on a receiver since Javon Walker in 2002. We're familiar with the background. And it felt like Matthew Golden was good last year. He just didn't have opportunities, right? Now he should have more opportunities because there are fewer mouths to feed, but there's a reason everybody was clamoring throughout the season for more Matthew Golden, because it wasn't like, oh no, they spent a first round pick on this guy and he stinks. It was more like, okay, he looks good. Look, what's going on? Why not get him the ball more? Now, I do think that it's important to remind everyone that he did deal with some injuries last season. He missed three games and parts of others. Week 9 against Carolina, had a shoulder injury. The following week 10 against the Eagles, missed that game. Week 11 against the Giants, hurt his wrist. He missed the Vikings game and the Lions game after that on Thanksgiving. So I think people lose track of that. He was fighting through some injuries. And also, people forget that he was contributing early in the season, especially. Week 1, after a standout training camp, remember he had a great catch in the preseason down the sideline against Seattle, too. But Matthew Golden was the talk of camp. And then it was like the moment they acquired Micah Parsons, everybody got the Men in Black flashy thing treatment. And just forgot everything that Matthew Golden had done throughout the summer because Micah became the biggest story. But in week 1, Golden was open for a touchdown. I bring this up all the time. On the first touchdown of the season that Jordan Love threw to Tucker Kraft, Matthew Golden beat his guy. He was open on the right side of the field on the Packers sideline. Can't second guess Jordan Love's decision because he threw a touchdown. But like, Golden was open. The following week, on a short week, Thursday Night Football against the Commanders in week 2, Matthew Golden again open for a touchdown, streaking down the seam, and Jordan Love maybe a little late underthrew him for what would have been a touchdown. So I know everybody made a big deal about how he had zero touchdowns in the regular season, but he was open. All he can do as a receiver is get open for a touchdown, and it's, you know, a team sport. You're relying, it's a codependent position, as we always say. But Golden was producing early in the year. His three best games in the regular season were in weeks 3, 4, and 5. So late September into early October. At Cleveland in week 3, 4 catches, 52 yards. The following week in Dallas, he had 5 catches for 58 yards and included a key fourth down conversion with the game on the line. And then the following week against the Bengals, 3 catches, 86 yards, and a key third down conversion on a broken play. I mean, if they don't convert that first down, people forget about that play against the Bengals. Google it. If they don't convert that first down, they're giving the ball back to the Bengals, and things are getting a little hairy against Joe Flacco and company. Key third down conversion. And then the following week at Arizona, didn't put up huge numbers, 4 catches, 37 yards, but he was still part of it. He was very much involved in the early goings of last season. So over those 4 games, Cleveland, Dallas, Cincinnati, and Arizona, over those 4 games, Golden totaled 16 catches on 19 targets for 233 yards. In other words, over those 4 games, he averaged roughly 4 catches on 5 targets for like 58 yards per game. The other 10 games he played in the regular season, he had 13 catches on 25 targets for just 128 yards. So his average game was just 1.3 catches on roughly 2.5 targets for 12.8 yards per game. He was productive early in the season, and then fighting through some injuries, wasn't productive. And then in the playoffs, he, of course, had his best game in Chicago. 4 catches on 5 targets, 84 yards, and a touchdown. So in summary, Golden was productive when he played and got opportunities. This year, he'll have more opportunities, which is why I'm expecting about 800 yards if everyone stays healthy. 800 yards, 5 or so touchdowns, a prime breakout candidate in his second season, Matthew Golden. Here's Golden's assessment of his rookie season in his own words.
31: I would say, I mean, it happened exactly how I was supposed to. You know, I feel like it kind of developed me in my mindset to, you know, just have a chip on my shoulder, obviously, and just how to go about things. So, I mean, like I said, I wouldn't change anything that happened last year. I feel like for this year, it's just, it's a part of the plan, man, and I'm excited.
27: So then, coming off the game against the Bears in the playoffs, clearly his most productive game, he was a man on a mission on that touchdown, breaking tackles, and just looked great. I asked Matthew Golden in June if he carries over any confidence from that game in Chicago.
31: I definitely did. And I feel like I said, man, it happened how it was supposed to. I ended up scoring, and we didn't get the win. I mean, that's obviously something that we wanted. But to build off last year, I mean, that's everything I was looking forward to. So, like I said, man, I'm looking forward to this year, and I got the mindset to just attack everything that's in front of me.
27: And he believes that what's in front of him is his best football. He hasn't even scratched the surface of what he's capable of.
31: To be honest, like I don't feel like they've seen anything yet. And I got a lot of confidence in myself, man, and I know what I have done. I mean, to me, it wasn't anything yet. You know what I'm saying? I know it's a lot more out there, and I'm excited for it. I know I'm going to prove myself right, and like I said, I know I got guys around me that's going to uplift me. And I mean, like I said, I feel like we got a great brotherhood here. Like everybody in this locker room, and we uplift each other, and we always got the most confidence in each other. So as long as we keep doing that, man, it's going to be good.
27: Year two jump on tap for Matthew Golden, and certainly more than one Lambeau leap on tap for Mr. Golden in his second season here in 2026.
0: Boosty Packer.
27: Next on the list is the left tackle Jordan Morgan, now in his third season, his first chance as the starting left tackle. Morgan was the 25th overall pick, of course, in 2024, drafted as a left tackle out of Arizona. This is where he feels at home. Left tackle. He replaces Rashid Walker, who was Andy Herman's lowest graded player last season. Pro Football Focus graded Walker as the 53rd best tackle overall out of 84 tackles who played enough snaps to qualify for their grading system. PFF had Rashid Walker at 53 out of 84. That includes left and right tackles, for what it's worth. In other words, the bar isn't exactly high at left tackle. With Jordan Morgan still being an unknown, you would think he should be just as good as Rashid Walker at the bare minimum. Plus, Morgan's a first-round pick. I know that's not everything, but he was drafted in the first round. Walker was a seventh-round pick. Now, if they redrafted that draft that Walker came out, he's obviously going before the seventh round. But still, Morgan is a first-round talent, and he's an extremely important player in 2026. He should be just as good as Rashid Walker at bare minimum. If he can be substantially better than Rashid Walker, then he's a boosty Packer. And that'd go a long way towards the Packers' overall success this season. If he's not good at all, then that's a big problem. If you can't rely on the left tackle, uh-oh. But there's potential here for Jordan Morgan to make a big jump and be a big boost. I thought general manager Brian Gutekunst said a mouthful right after the season when he was asked if he'd like to see Morgan settle in and stick at left tackle this offseason. This is what Brian Gutekunst said right after the season.
1: His versatility certainly has helped us. I mean, that was one of the reasons that drew us to him in the draft, and certainly his ability to play all those spots has been a benefit to us. But certainly he's going to get a lot of opportunity. You know, I thought he played really well in the preseason at that spot. Probably did enough to win that job, but then it had some injuries, and we had to do what was best for the team. So we'll kind of see how it goes. But I think he's excited probably to kind of hunker down in one spot as well.
27: I mean, I remember before the draft, doing a draft profile on Jordan Morgan, and he flat out said when he was asked, you know, where does he see himself playing in the NFL, he said before the draft, he sees himself as a left tackle. And he's been very consistent in that ever since he's been here with the Packers. A lot of guys coming out of college are like, yeah, wherever the team wants me to play, they'll give a vanilla answer, kind of cliche. Jordan Morgan has always seen himself as a left tackle. Now that's his job. But the one line from Goody that's really stuck with me throughout this offseason was this.
1: You know, I thought he played really well in the preseason at that spot. Probably did enough to win that job.
27: The general manager thought Jordan Morgan was good enough to win the left tackle job coming out of camp last year. They just needed him to play in different positions because of injuries and circumstances, so they kept Rashid Walker there. But Jordan Morgan definitely has the potential of raising the bar at left tackle, giving the Packers a net positive moving from Rashid Walker to Jordan Morgan as Jordan Love's blindside protector in 2026.
0: Boosty Packer.
27: Next on the list, Anthony Belton. Obviously, Belton in his second season. He was a second-round pick, number 54 overall last year. the big Escalade. 6'6", 336 pounds, played left tackle in college, moved around, but began as a tackle last year with the Packers as a rookie. He made his first start on Thanksgiving in Detroit. Started at right guard for the rest of the season. Now, he didn't grade out very well. For whatever it's worth, Pro Football Focus graded Belton number 72 out of 79 guards last season. However, can't really ignore the upside. He's a big dude. He's a really big dude. He's so big that he makes big guys look not that big. 6'6", 336, and he's got some nasty in him. So now he settles in at guard. You'd think that the continuity there makes him better this season. Remember, offense coordinator Adam Stenovich said that Belton wasn't even practicing at guard until November before he had to start on Thanksgiving.
2: Last year, he was a tackle, and we were just having him play swing tackle, focus on that. And then all of a sudden, we lost a bunch of guys, and it's like, hey, bud, you got to go in and play guard. And when he went out there against Detroit and played, that was really the first week he'd ever played guard for us. So credit to him for going out there and doing it and playing pretty well. But I think now, just focusing on the little fundamentals, the little details, we can teach him all that stuff from a guard's perspective. I think that'll be really good for him in his development.
27: Meanwhile, offensive line coach Luke Butkus shared his thoughts, his assessment of Anthony Belton at guard as a rookie. And now moving forward into his second season, what do they like about the big Escalade at guard?
3: You see him, right? His size and the way he moves, right? He is athletic and he is big. And again, not to compare him to Jordan, but Jordan is a big human being. I don't think people see that until they're up close with him. But same thing with Anthony. He's a big man that could still move his feet really well. Again, going back to Anthony, just his mentality of going, trying to go through people, of finishing. Really love that. The more effort that you give playing this position, the easier it is, the faster you're going to get better at playing this position.
27: Interesting, I think, that he mentioned effort. That's something to watch. I'm not insinuating anything. Like, maybe his motor doesn't always run hot. Maybe his conditioning wasn't where it needed to be. I don't know, but I'm just kind of reading between the lines of that quote there. But there is clearly potential there for Anthony Belton to make a big jump and be a boosty Packer this season. And in related news, Ben Solak. I think Ben Solak is awesome. I've had him on this station before, back in the day before he got to ESPN. But Ben Solak at ESPN.com recently identified a breakout candidate for every NFL team, and Ben went with Belton. Ben Solak wrote, quote, "He never liked the idea of Belton as the developmental tackle. Just didn't see enough foot speed there to survive against top-tier edge rushers. But now that the Packers have finished experimenting with Belton as a swing tackle and committed to playing him at right guard, I see a rosy future. Sure, Belton's play was largely up and down when he was in the lineup at guard as a rookie, but that was expected because he was a college left tackle and didn't really practice on the interior until the regular season. I'm willing to wash most of that down the drain. Belton has the size, flexibility, and power to be a defining force in the running game, something the Packers desperately need." End quote. Amen to that. Just imagine if the Packers finally have a in-your-face, pummel-you-into-the-ground, nasty interior offensive lineman. I think that would move the needle for this entire team. So Anthony Belton is another boosty Packer.
0: Boosty Packer.
27: Next on the list, center Sean Ryan. Three O-linemen on this list. Because I think it's the biggest concern going into the season, clearly. The offensive line is, but also they have a lot of potential to exceed expectations, frankly, because expectations right now are a big question mark. But just because of continuity and guys getting comfortable, you know, for a team that has stressed the importance of versatility and guys being able to play multiple positions over the years, it is interesting how now the pendulum has swung, and I think the biggest reason for optimism across the board is continuity. Like, you know where guys are going to be, and that continuity of staying in one spot should help them in the long run. And for Sean Ryan, much like Anthony Belton, He finally gets to settle in at one spot. Ryan is the starting center. It's the first year he'll be the full-time starting center. They gave him a 3-year, $33 million contract in the offseason. He is the starting center. Took over for Elgton Jenkins mid-season. After he did, the O-line looked better. Now, Pro Football Focus still graded Sean Ryan as the worst pass-blocking center in the league. Personally, I'm not sold on Sean Ryan yet. I don't know how you could be, although Mike Wall, 11-year NFL veteran, has a pretty high opinion of Sean Ryan. He's optimistic. But he's had half a season now and a full offseason to prepare as the starting center. At the very least, it's safe to assume that Sean Ryan will be better in 2026 than he was in 2025. And best case scenario, he's significantly better. Therefore, he makes the list. Here's starting quarterback Jordan Love on getting Sean Ryan back at center.
5: Yeah, it was great. I think anytime, especially a center, a guy who's snapping you the ball every play, you want to have that relationship, you want to, build something with a guy. So to be able to get Sean back was huge. I was excited to hear that news. And like you mentioned, if he wasn't going to be back, who knows what, if we'd be trying to bring a guy in, who knows. So just trying to know that you have a guy that you've built chemistry with, understand each other, the communication, all those things are on point. So to have him back, I think he did a phenomenal job last year stepping into that role, something he hadn't really done as much. He's been at guard, so I think he did a great job at it. And now for him, it's just keep finding ways to improve, be as consistent as possible. But I think for the O-line as a whole, having that guy who's making the calls, knowing what to do, you'd love to have that.
27: I mean, most of us have never played in the NFL. Certainly not on the offensive line, but you can apply the logic, I think, to whatever you do for a living. If you're asked to do a bazillion different things, then maybe the quality of your work in one area may not be as good as it otherwise could be. You think about Sean Ryan, another guy who played left tackle in college. He comes into the league, they're playing him at guard, left guard, right guard, moving him around. Oh, by the way, let's try to see what you can do at center. Now he's the center. I think that matters. Here's Luke Butkus, who was happy to see Sean Ryan get that contract extension as the starting center.
3: Really excited. I mean, Sean, everybody else, but I'm so excited for Sean and, coming in here and his journey to get to where he's at, and then paying it paying off for him. And we've all been around Sean. We know what kind of guy he is. I mean, he's going to be out there. He's going to practice. He is going to play no matter what. And I'm excited because I think his best football is ahead of him, and he does too, and he's going to continue to improve every day.
27: Quote, best football ahead of him, end quote. Those words right there make him a boosty Packer. That's what it is. Again, this list doesn't mean that I'm expecting all these guys to take a huge jump. It's just a list of the 5 returning players I think have the most potential to make a jump and therefore give the Packers a boost this season. So even though the O-line is my biggest concern, my biggest question mark, there's 3 guys on the offensive line who could exceed expectations and give them a big boost.
0: Boosty Packer.
27: And finally, number 5 is Lucas Van Ness. Now, usually when a player is 3 years into his NFL career, he is who he is. You know by now. But not always. And I often bring up the example of Trey Hendrickson when talking about Lucas Van Ness. No, I'm not saying Lucas Van Ness is going to be like Trey Hendrickson. However, Trey Hendrickson is a similarly built player, and obviously they played the same position. Trey Hendrickson, although a late-round pick, whereas Van Ness was a early first-round pick, over his first 3 NFL seasons, Trey Hendrickson totaled 6.5 sacks. He never had more than 4.5 in a season. Hendrickson had 6.5 sacks over his first 3 seasons. Lucas Van Ness, in his first 3 seasons, totaled 8.5 sacks, never had more than 4 in a season. Now, Van Ness played 43 games, Hendrickson only 30 in his first 3 years, so Van Ness played 13 more games than Hendrickson through 3 seasons. Van Ness, 8.5 sacks, Hendrickson, 6 sacks. But in his 4th season, where Van Ness is now, Hendrickson broke out with 13.5 sacks. And since then, ever since Hendrickson broke out in year 4, Trey Hendrickson has averaged 12.4 sacks per year in his 6 seasons since. So year 4 was the breakout for Trey Hendrickson. Hopefully Lucas Van Ness can do the same. And another thing, Van Ness showed some signs last year until he got hurt. Obviously, he wasn't racking up sacks, but he was setting the edge. He was playing well. You may be surprised. Last season, even though he missed half the year, Lucas Van Ness at Pro Football Focus graded out as the 25th best edge rusher in the league. He was number 25 out of 119. I'm not making that up. If for what it's worth, Rashawn Gary was number 50. Kingsley Enagbare was number 77. So even if Lucas Van Ness doesn't necessarily pass the eye test all the time, he's clearly doing something right. Number 25 ranked edge rusher out of 119 players at that position by Pro Football Focus last year. Obviously, the injuries have been a storyline. Van Ness was extremely durable his first, you know, couple of years in the league. Now, he played through a thumb injury, played through the broken thumb his second year in 2024. But last season, suffered a foot injury in week 6 against the Bengals. And at that point, Van Ness had 16 pressures in 5 games. He had a total of 20 pressures the year before in 2024. So there were signs that he was on the verge of breaking out last year, and this year they're obviously relying heavily on Lucas Van Ness. Rashawn Gary was traded to the Cowboys, Enagbare is with the Jets, and Micah Parsons is hurt. He's going to miss some time to start the season. And speaking of Micah, Micah can't speak highly enough of Lucas Van Ness. This isn't the first time, nor the second time. Micah Parsons is...

0: pass rushers without him, and Micah took that as an opportunity to single out Lucas Van Ness again.
1: Between all of us, I think Luke is someone that people sleep on the most, and I don't know why. Like, you know, I think by the end of the season, if Luke stays healthy, I think the Packers will be, he'll probably be the favorite. That's how much confidence I have in him.
2: Who are you?
1: I'm already a favorite. But I definitely think I'm gonna have my hands full with Luke on who's gonna be the best. And you know, I believe in him. I think sometimes he listens to y'all and that gets to him. But I think he can be as great as he wants to be.
0: High praise from the president of the LVNFC, the Lucas Van Ness fan club. And if Van Ness breaks out the way Micah thinks he will, then maybe we'll look back at minicamp last month and say that we should have seen it coming, because there was one practice back June 9th. It was Lucas Van Ness Day. He had a handful of hurries, had a few sacks, kind of wrecked practice for the Packers offense. So there you go. My top five boosty Packers.
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3: 10:30 a.m. Training Camp 2026 gets underway at Reinitschke Field. Got a text here from old-timey Packer fan who says, quick question, how long do practices typically last? Roughly like an hour 45, could be 2 hours. None of them are overly like longer than that usually, but especially early on, I'd say about a buck 45. So start at 10:30. I would expect practice to be over around 12:15 tomorrow would be my guess, give or take a few minutes, but that's my ballpark guesstimate. If they start at 10:30, practice should go to around 12:15. Subject to change.
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3: 2026 marks the Packers' 81st training camp. A tradition that began in 1946 under Curly Lambeau. And in 1946, the broadcast on training camp eve probably sounded a little something like this.
4: Come on down to watch the Green Bay Packers practice against each other. They got like 13 people on the team. They both play both sides of the ball, and they're going to be a real humdinger down on the practice field.
3: And now things are a little different. The American Family Insurance Dream Drive bike tradition, alive and well. Typical format. Kids are invited to bring their bikes to each open practice and offer the players a ride on their bike from Lambeau to Reinitschke Field and then back. All of the public practices on the schedule are set to begin at 10:30. Tomorrow's practice will be the first of three consecutive practices, Wednesday, Thursday, and Friday, and then an off day on Saturday before the Packers will hold three consecutive public practices beginning on Sunday. That'll be August already, August 2nd through 4th, so that would mean 6 out of the next 7 days the Packers will have a practice starting tomorrow. 3 straight practices off Saturday and then 3 straight public practices on the back end of it. Of course, always a tradition, family night. This year, family night will be Friday, August 7th. 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Friday, August 7th. That's always crazy to me how quickly things turn. Like, you wait forever for training camp, and then training camp begins, and then you blink, and it's family night. You blink again. It's the preseason. Take a short nap, wake up, it's Labor Day, and then the regular season gets going, and then, as we always say, time just moves faster during football season. Which, I guess, speaks to the adage that time flies when you're having fun. Football's awesome. So once they kick off the regular season in September, you're a couple naps away from it being Thanksgiving. Not to wish away the summer, but you know how it goes. So family night, August 7th, and then the first preseason game at Pittsburgh against Mike McCarthy and Aaron Rodgers, who probably won't play.
5: I guess he's looking for love.
3: First preseason game will be August 13th in Pittsburgh. Then the Packers will be at Denver for their second preseason game on Friday, August 21st. They'll have a joint practice with Mike LaFleur's Arizona Cardinals on Wednesday, August 26th. And they'll wrap up preseason on Friday, August 28th. Home game against the Cardinals.
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3: 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You have a chance to bid on the game-worn jerseys, food and drink specials. 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Meanwhile, the Wisconsin Timber Rattlers bang for your buck night. $2 for Nathan's Famous hot dogs, 16-ounce Pepsi products, and 16-ounce domestic beers with the T-Rats tonight at 6:40. And the Milwaukee Brewers back in action at 8:45 on the road against the Giants. Logan Henderson on the mound. You know, there's this old saying people will say, the Brewers' job is to get us to Packers training camp and then football takes over. But I'm here to say, nope, not doing that this year. I ain't down with that. I want both. Brewers, no, continue this great season and get us to get themselves back to a World Series, and the Packers get us to a hot start to a football season. I want all of it. Enjoy Pat Boyle and Company coming up next.

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7: 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But if you log off, take a step back from all the hype, you'll find that the actual keys to a longer, healthier life are hiding in plain sight. There are four of them. Number one, nutrition. The Mediterranean diet really is the gold standard. Number two, exercise. You should be getting 150 minutes of moderate intensity exercise or 75 minutes of vigorous intensity exercise every week, plus strength training and stretching. Number three, sleep. Sleep is when your body and your brain repair themselves. You should be getting 7 to 9 hours a night. And finally, number four, often gets forgotten, socialization. It's not a bonus. 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I'm Dr. Sanjay Gupta, helping you live a better life.
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1: Tonight, Westwood One Sports. He's Brad Evans. I'm Pat Boyle. Phone number to join the show, 310-840-4910. Panthers fans, Bengals fans, Bears and Browns fans, get ready because next hour, Brad and I are going to ask, and together we will try to answer our most burning training camp questions for those four teams. The C's, Carolina, Cincinnati, Chicago, Cleveland. That's coming up at the top of the hour and next hour, so stay tuned because you get some juicy news coming out of all four of those training camps in those cities. But Brad, before we get to your Kings Classic recap, let's finish our three-point stance here on the Texans. And I'll give you mine really quickly here. Over or under 9.5 team wins. It's minus 125 for the over at BetMGM. As much as I have been very vocally critical of C.J. Stroud over the last two seasons and how much he has regressed, and I have been not shy of saying it, like the movie Too Big to Fail, that's the Houston Texans defense. C.J. Stroud could be the same quarterback he was last year. He could be mediocre. And I still think the Texans are going to win 10 games solely because this defense, I know John McClain was telling all the 30-year-olds, and I'm a 30-year-old, so he was probably speaking quite indirectly to me. Pump the brakes there, 30-year-old. People saying that this might be the best Texans defense in franchise history. Well, I'm starting to think that might be true. I think they're going to be incredible. I think they are going to be downright dominant, just like they were last year. I think this is the number one defense in football, and unless the offense is – it plays to the level of a team in the Mountain West, in the bottom of the Mountain West, the Houston Texans are going to be a playoff team because of the defense. Over 9.5 wins for me. I'm not thinking twice about it.
2: Yeah, I concur with you. I'm going to take the over as well. Strength of schedule, middle of the pack, 18th hardest right now in the NFL. They have 51% or greater win probability, according to ESPN's Mike Clay, in a dozen games. I know there's offensive question marks. The offensive line is always a giant question mark, but that D, as you mentioned, is in the conversation to possibly be the best unit in the National Football League. I think weeks 1 through 4 are going to be critical for us at the over. They open with Buffalo, Cincinnati, at Indianapolis, and Dallas. Go 2-2 in those games, and I think it's going to be coasting to the 10 wins needed. I will also take the over.
1: Very good. All right, Brad and I both on the Texans being a playoff team or at the bare minimum winning 10 games this year. Are you looking for bigger potential payouts? 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All right, Brad, give us another recap here of the Kings Classic. You were in the Pro Football Hall of Fame. Well, you were in Canton, Ohio at the Pro Football Hall of Fame for one of the biggest fantasy football events of the year. And this was your auction draft, right? $200 cap. So give us the results. Yep. How did it go?
2: Quarterbacks, only $6 in total. Caleb Williams for $4, Matthew Stafford for $2. Running backs, Jeremiah Love for $32. Josh Jacobs for just $25. Rashad White for $11. Tyjae Spears for $3. Got to start three flexes in this draft and this league, so keep that in mind. Wide receivers, Malik Nabers for $26. Discount. Luther Burden for $24. Marvin Harrison for $20. Jacoby Myers, $13. Matthew Golden, breakout can at $11. Another breakout rookie in DeJuan Stripling of San Francisco at $4. Debo Samuel at $2. My tight ends, Colson Lovell at a $19. Gunnar Helmet, $2. Jawan Johnson at $2. Yes, I have a bear stack. Yes, my bias might be bleeding through. But honestly, admittedly, the best buy I had in that draft was Josh Jacobs. Yes, a Green Bay Packer at $25. I don't think he's going to be suspended. And I think he is going to be a back-end RB1 in a 12-team league. And by the way, this is a 14-team league. So that, I thought, was a steal of a deal, my man. And the Cubs up 1-0, even better.
1: But the draft software grade gave you a D+. I mean, I'm looking all up and down these prices you paid. I feel like this is pretty damn solid. This is pretty darn solid. $2 for Matthew Stafford, by the way. That might be the steal of the draft. Nobody likes quarterbacks, but come on, the reigning MVP for $2. All right, coming up next, the burning camp questions for the Panthers and the Bengals. He's Brad Evans. I'm Pat Boyle.
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1: 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Great show so far. Opened up talking about the news. That wasn't news. That was news. Baker Mayfield, no contract extension. He's been talking for weeks that he is not going to talk contract extension once training camp begins. Buccaneers veterans reported today. We'll see if we get some public comments from Baker Mayfield tomorrow. But it seems all signs pointing to Baker playing this final year of his contract and then becoming an unrestricted free agent in 2027. Do you think that's a mistake for Tampa Bay? Jalen Carter, he got paid. He got a big record-setting $160 million deal over 4 years from the Eagles, highest-paid D-tackle in NFL history. We talked a lot of Houston Texans last hour, talked to our guy John McClain. You could catch up on that interview in case you missed it on the Odyssey app, or you can download the BetMGM Tonight podcast. He's a Hall of Famer for a reason. Gave us tremendous insight, gave us a lot of great details on what's going on as the Texans start training camp and what are some of their offensive players you should be keeping a close eye on. So now that we start hour number three here, Brad, we had 26 teams, or now we've got 26 teams fully reported to training camp. We'll have the other six fully reported in the next 48 hours, and everybody will be in camp come Thursday. It's going to be electric. It's going to be incredible. And so we will continue on here, burning camp questions, as you are have titled it here, my friend, my compadre. And we're going in alphabetical order. So that brings us, after we did a couple of teams yesterday, that brings us to the Carolina Panthers coming off their NFC South crown despite the 8-9 record. Brad, what is your number one most burning camp question for the Carolina Panthers?
2: He may be diminutive in size, but it certainly looms large for this organization. Will Bryce Young continue to make strides and perform at a top half, and I mean top half among all NFL franchises, quarterback level? I mean, that's the $64,000 question for everybody that loves everything about the Carolina Panthers there in Charlotte and across the country. I think Bryce Young can be a top half quarterback. I think he can take that next step overall. A guy like Jalen Coker is going to have to break out for him this year. You know, Tetero McMillan, and he is going to take another step forward in his overall match.